0: fairness. The court's conservative majority joined Kavanaugh. The three liberal justices signed on to an opinion, agreeing in part and dissenting in part with the majority.
1: The Mississippi Fairness Act was signed into law by Governor Tate Reeves in 2021.
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3: 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Get the news that matters to Mississippi on Middays with Gerard Gibbert. Middays with Gerard Gibbert. 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
1: State lawmakers are looking for ways to lower property taxes ahead of the 2027 legislative session. Representative Shane Barnett says the goal is to provide relief to taxpayers while keeping local governments funded.
4: Of course, anything that we do that provides relief to the taxpayers will cause some reduction in funds to our local entities. And you know, we're obviously not going to leave them totally missing out on this. So we've got to come up with ways to fill in that gap.
1: The possibility of lowering car tag fees, which is a primary source of revenue for counties, is on the table.
4: It is. It's a big chunk, especially our rural counties here that, you know, that's where they generate their funds. And so anything that we do that's going to cut some of that money, we're going to have to replace. And, you know, we're looking at all streams of revenue, whether it be current or maybe something new. There's a lot of options out there.
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0: United States Supreme Court has decided the issue of birthright citizenship, and the U.S. Supreme Court got it absolutely dead wrong. And it's going to do tremendous damage to the United States of America. And I'm going to tell you why. Because, number one, the Supreme Court's decision cannot be overridden by having Congress pass a law. It must be, if it's going to be overridden, it must be overridden by a constitutional amendment. Now, there are only 27 of those. To get a 28th that would define birthright citizenship, what it is and what it is not, as I said, the Supreme Court got it wrong today, is going to require a constitutional amendment. And what does that take? It means you've got to introduce legislation, have it passed by two-thirds of the House, two-thirds of the Senate, and then be ratified by three-quarters of America's states. 37 of them would have to ratify that. We're talking about something that is at least a decade away if you can make it happen. And so what did the Supreme Court's decision do? It effectively legalized birthright tourism. And this has been going on for decades now. Even the liberal media used to do stories about this. 60 Minutes did, the New York Times did, the LA Times did, and they documented the fact that there are whole businesses, many of them set up in Los Angeles. And why? Los Angeles and San Francisco. Because they're an easy hop across the Pacific Ocean from most of Asia. And there are wealthy people in Asia who want to have an American citizen child. And why? It's a great retirement plan, among other things, and it may be your escape hatch if someday you decide you've got to get out of communist China or South Korea or some other awful place in Asia. And that you want to come to the United States having an American citizen anchor baby. Well, there are businesses that charge tens of thousands of dollars so that a pregnant woman may come to the United States, have her baby. And now, thanks to the U.S. Supreme Court, thanks to Amy Coney Barrett and John Roberts, the Chief Justice, among others, plus the three usual liberal suspects on the court, thanks to them, communist Chinese can do exactly that. They can get their little anchor babies. And the implications of this are absolutely stunning. Let me get into that in detail in just a moment. First, welcome to the Lars Larson Show. 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You'll find the daily poll question at Lars Larson Show and at LarsLarson.com. But the Supreme Court rejected the Trump administration's attempt to overturn birthright citizenship and a 5-4 decision. Now, how long have we been talking about that subject on this show? More than 30 years, going back all the way to about 1997. And I'll tell you something, it's easy enough to understand. The 14th Amendment to the Constitution was written specifically after the Civil War to make sure that the children of freed black slaves were recognized as citizens of the United States. It was not written to benefit illegal aliens. It was not written to benefit wealthy people from China or other parts of Asia or other parts of the world who want to travel to the United States, pop out a baby, then go back to their home country, and there you've got the retirement plan, the escape valve that will let you escape from some awful country somewhere else on earth. Now, what does that do? The Chief Justice, John Roberts, said, oh no, this was put into the Constitution in 1868. It was not. The 14th Amendment said, subject to the jurisdiction thereof. That applied to people who had a baby, but those people were in the country legally. And in fact, John Roberts, just to be absolutely obnoxious, and he is obnoxious as a Chief Justice, he cited the case of Wong Kim Ark. Now, I've volunteered you plenty of times. I'm not a lawyer. But what did the Wong Kim Ark decision come down to? It came down to a young man who was born of Chinese national parents who were living in the United States legally. And they had Wong Kim Ark, and later he said, I'm a citizen. And the courts decided at the time, yes, you're a citizen. You were born to legal resident aliens in the United States. That is very different from the situation of illegal aliens who come here or the birth tourism people who pay money to come here, pop out a baby, and they get a little American citizen. And there were a number of the justices who strongly disagreed. In fact, Clarence Thomas wrote a 91-page dissent from the majority decision. And Samuel Alito, said the 14th Amendment was misinterpreted by the majority opinion. He said the 14th Amendment was meant to mirror the 1866 Civil Rights Act, which conferred citizenship to former enslaved African Americans. It excluded American Indians and the children of diplomats. And he said those exclusions are proof as to why birthright citizenship cannot be conferred to children of illegal aliens. He said a person who is subject to any foreign power is not subject to the jurisdiction of the United States. Alito got it right. And Brett Kavanaugh, who agreed with the majority's judgment but dissented in part, he said the court should have dealt with the issue of citizenship on a narrower basis instead of involving protections brought about by the U.S. Constitution. And then you've got House Speaker Mike Johnson, who actually got interrupted during a press conference with the news of today's decision. And he seemed particularly concerned about the birthright tourism that's been going on. Take a listen.
1: It's become a tourism, birthing tourism, they call it, you know, a trend where people will just come and you just come onto the soil and have your child, and then they're able to avail themselves of the welfare state and everything else. It's been abused.
0: It has been abused, and now thanks to John Roberts and Amy Coney Barrett and the other three crazy liberal justices, it is going to continue to be abused. In fact, they can almost do it out in the open now. I suppose the only way to fix this, because it can't be fixed by an ordinary act of Congress, is going to be to say you can't visit the country if you're pregnant. And we're going to strictly enforce the limits on visa overstays. But then Samuel Alito suggested something really disturbing. I want to quote him directly. Suppose that a country is a strategic adversary or enemy of the United States. Suppose the child never visited the United States and was inculcated with a hatred of this country. According to this court, that person is a citizen of the United States. Even if he plots to harm this country, he cannot be deprived of his status as a citizen, at least under the current precedent. Justice Alito was saying, in my judgment, the court has made a mistake that will seriously affect the country's future. Suppose a person's only connection to this country is that he was born here to a mother who was present just long enough to give birth and quickly return to her native country. He said, you could literally be born in Guam. You could get American citizenship as a result of that. You could be raised as an enemy of the United States. And now, according to this court, he says that person is a citizen of the United States. He can enter and leave the country as he pleases. He can travel the world on a U.S. passport, and you can't deprive him of his status as a citizen. 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
13: 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Super Talk, Mississippi. From the coast to the Delta and all points in between, the stories of your Mississippi, all 82 counties, are heard here with Super Talk Mississippi News. What happens? Why does it happen? And how will it affect you, your family, and your bottom line? From the capital to your county, we bring you the most important stories from all across the state. Stay here and stay informed. 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
1: Hey, welcome back to the program. It's a pleasure to be with you. I'll be glad to get to your phone calls and emails in a moment. You know, the Supreme Court's decisions come down, usually the big ones, come down at the end of their term. Well, their term ends at the end of this week. And then they don't come back until, famously, their first day is the first Monday in October. So, what have they decided to do? Well, yesterday, the U.S. Supreme Court said we will hear a case that involves a state law that keeps parents in the dark about their runaway kids who are suffering from mental problems. Let me dig into the details of that in just a moment. First, the process by which cases end up in front of the U.S. Supreme Court. It is complicated, and it usually does not leave the court hearing all that many cases. Thousands of cases are submitted to the court. They only take a very small number of those cases and agree to

0: hear them. This is one of them. The Supreme Court announced yesterday it will consider the legality of a state law in Washington state to protect so-called runaway transgender youth that opponents say tramples on parental rights. I think it's a very easy case to make. Your child goes to school and encounters a social worker, either at the school or a social worker who works for the state. Your child volunteers that he or she believes that they are actually of the opposite gender. And you would think, well, in that case, the school will certainly pick up the phone and reach out to mom and dad and tell them your child is troubled and you need to help your child, and we'll be glad to help you help your child. That's not what they do, because a law was passed. And what it does, the law was passed just 3 years ago, and here's what it allows. So imagine the scenario. Your son, say in this case, your son goes to school, tells a teacher, I'm really troubled about my gender. The teacher says, we'll have you see the school counselor or the school nurse, and you volunteer your difficulties with gender to them. And they say, we will make sure that you are able to change your gender identity, and we will keep it a secret from your parents. The law that was passed 3 years ago allows operators of emergency shelters to notify state authorities instead of parents when the children seek refuge. So your son or daughter, who's been counseled by strangers at school to change gender, change name, change their sexual identity or gender identity, whichever one you prefer, and then says, but what can I do? I have to go home to my house. And they say, no, you don't. You can run away, and you'll be sheltered at one of these emergency shelters. Now, it used to be the law that the emergency shelters had to contact your parents and say, your child is here. Your child is troubled. We need to help you care for your child. But they passed a law that literally circumvents the parents. The court is going to take a look at guidelines for reuniting runaway youth with their families, and a law that allows children as young as 13, that's the number, 13, to get outpatient treatment, meaning some of the so-called gender-affirming care, where they'll feed your son or daughter hormones to try to artificially change them as much as medicine can from boy to girl or girl to boy, and that you can do all of it without a parent or guardian's consent. Does anybody think that that sounds right? I mean, the idea that somebody who's working as a bureaucrat, somebody who's working at a public sector job, knows more about what is right for that child than the mother and the father of that child seems absolutely bizarre to me. And they're saying the lawsuit that they brought to challenge this law, because it deprives certain parents, but not all parents, of their fundamental right under the Constitution to direct the care and the upbringing of their children. The U.S. Supreme Court, as of yesterday, has agreed to hear that case. It'll be fascinating to see where they go with it, especially after today's big decisions. And if you want to join the conversation, it's 866-HEY-LARS. That's 866-439-5277. Send your emails to talk@LarsLarson.com. Let's go to George, who's a naysayer. George, we love naysayers on this program. What do you and I disagree about that makes you one?
1: The 14th Amendment, I think the way the law was written, it includes the children of illegal aliens as citizens of the United States because they are both born in the United States and subject to the jurisdiction thereof. If the writers of the Constitution didn't want it to apply to all citizens born in the United States, it would have limited it to the children of slaves, but it was not written as an exception to the children of slaves. It was written for all citizens.
0: Then why did they put in the phrase and subject to? In other words, George, think about it this way. When lawyers or people who write laws, they don't put in extra words just because, I don't know, you get paid more for putting more words in. Why didn't they just say any person born on American soil is an American citizen? Wouldn't that have been the simple way to say it?
1: Well, in the case of diplomats, they are not citizens.
0: But subject to the jurisdiction thereof, that they had to go back and correct that for diplomats. They also had to correct it for Native Americans because they had inadvertently left Native Americans out and they meant to include them, even though Native Americans do have their own allegiance to their own separate sovereign nations within the United States. So I don't think that answer works, does it?
1: But if it was written specifically for the children of slaves, I think it would have been written as a law specifically for the children of slaves.
0: Okay, you can think that all you want. Can you find that anywhere in the discussions that came about when they passed the 14th Amendment to the Constitution?
1: I don't know the way the discussions went, but I can tell you what the way the law was written. It includes the children of illegal aliens.
0: Really? Where does it say illegal aliens in there? Where does it say even foreign nationals who've come into the country illegally are covered by this? Because if you're saying that you have to see it written in there, tell me where you're reading illegal alien between the lines.
1: It doesn't say that foreign citizens were born. It says all citizens born, all persons born in the United States.
0: And subject to the jurisdiction thereof. That's the part everybody wants to leave out. Hey, I want you to imagine this. Your phone rings. It's your child's number. And it's your kid's voice panicked saying, "Dad, I've been in an accident. You got to wire me some money right now." Now, ordinarily, you'd move heaven and earth to make that happen. And that's exactly what that scammer is counting on. Because here's how it happens. 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

0: 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I'm Cliff Furr, and I'm pumped to let you know that the Y'all Sports Radio Show will be coming to you each Wednesday at 9 a.m. here on Supertalk 102.1 FM. 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
1: This is House Call for Health. You say potato, I say potato. The debate over whether potatoes should count as vegetables is about to become even more heated this year as a federal committee debates updates to national dietary guidelines, including potentially yanking the potato's current status. While potatoes are, in fact, botanically a starchy vegetable, the debate over whether they're more similar to grains has recently been reignited. In the U.S., nearly half of all potatoes eaten go into frozen products, mostly fries. In the U.K., spuds don't count toward the recommended 5 portions of fruits and vegetables per day. Still, the potato industry argues the idea of relabeling the potato is half-baked and that spuds should be considered a gateway vegetable, meaning kids are more likely to eat dishes with vegetables in them when potatoes are involved. Ultimately, they say the debate boils down to educating Americans on balanced nutrition, not changing how potatoes are labeled. For more health news, go to foxnewshealth.com. House Call for Health, I'm Lisa Brady, Fox News.
2: 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Oh, come on, use your head! 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
14: Hey, welcome back to the Lars Larson Show. It's a pleasure to be with you. Well, among other things, with all the other decisions coming down from the U.S. Supreme Court on things like athletes and birthright citizenship, the Supreme Court has also torched a 90-year-old rule that shielded federal regulators. So who really controls the bureaucracy now? Or do we have an executive branch that's actually run for a change by the executive? Imagine that. Ian Murray joins me now, who's vice president for strategy and a senior fellow at the Competitive Enterprise Institute. Ian, welcome back to the program.
15: It's great to be back with you, Lars.
14: Can you believe that we had a country that for a time almost had, I guess, a sort of a fourth branch of government, didn't we? Because we had the judicial, we had the legislative, we had the executive. But then you say, but who's in charge of the executive branch, all the people over there in the bureaucracy? Well, not the president for 90 years. So now the president finally is back in charge of the executive branch. Am I being too cynical to see it that way?
15: No, that's exactly right. The New Deal Court basically set up a whole new class of executive agency when in this rule that's just been overturned called Humphrey's Executor. They said that Congress can set up an agency to have executive power, but the president has to defer to the commissioners who we allow to be put in place to run this agency. And the president can't fire these people because of policy disagreements or anything. So the president just did not have the executive power that was given to him by the Constitution over these agencies. The Supreme Court yesterday finally got rid of that.
14: Well, but Ian, here's the thing I don't understand. If because every part of government, we say, who's in charge of the military? Well, the commander-in-chief is. That's the president. Who writes the laws? Well, that would be the Congress. Who makes decisions about how the laws and the Constitution are enforced? That would be the judicial. Who was supposed to be in charge, according to the New Deal Court? Who was actually running the bureaucracy if it wasn't the president?
15: Well, this is the thing. The New Deal Court did a sort of weaselly redefinition of what these agencies were doing. They said that they were quasi-judicial and quasi-legislative. In other words, they were just using some of the legislative power that was delegated to them by Congress, and they had this sort of a judicial function for enforcement. But once they started writing rules and insisting that people follow them, then that moved up fair and square into the branch of executive power. So, they have this sort of weaselly justification for it, but they very quickly, the bureaucrats themselves very quickly went outside of those rules.
14: But, Ian, for my audience, make it clear for them what the FTC could do, because the Federal Trade Commission writes lots and lots of rules that deal with, ordinary garden variety nuts and bolts, daily elements of life, that they decide how, retailers can advertise things. They decide all kinds of things, and they could do all this and effectively with no oversight other than, I guess if the Congress passed a law and forbade them to mess with something, that was one way to controlling them. But the president couldn't say, if you don't stop writing rules like that, I'm going to fire you and hire somebody else?
15: Well, the way these bodies were designed was that they had a board structure, which was normally five members. And the idea would be that the three of them would be from the president's party and two of them would be from the opposition party with staggered terms. And so that, theoretically, was going to reflect presidential power. Of course, in practice, it didn't. In practice, these agencies just gathered more power to themselves and just ran with it.
14: Okay, so now that this has been corrected, how quickly do we start to see it bring about some real change? And can this be abused, I guess, by an executive. I'm sure that everybody who hates Donald Trump, I'm not one of them, but all the people who hate Donald Trump will say, well, he's already wrecking it. But what kind of change are we likely to see now that the courts have said the president is, in fact, in charge of the executive branch?
15: Well, I think what we're going to see is we're going to see some firings of quite a few commissioners who have been obstructive of the president's agenda. I think that's going to happen. And that will also happen when the next Democrat president comes in. You know, they'll also have the power to fire Republican members of these commissions. So what I think this the court has been trying to do with this with these rulings is actually throw the responsibility for oversight of the president on this back into Congress, which is where it should have been in the first place. You know, congressmen just try to get away with the not taking the difficult decisions,
14: not doing their jobs,
15: exactly, not doing their jobs by saying these expert commissioners, they're the ones who understand it, they can do this now. No, now Congress actually has to write the law and for the president to execute, which of course is how it's supposed to work.
14: But that's not how it has been up till now. But now it sounds like that's going to be a positive change. And frankly, Ian, you know, if America chooses, say, a very liberal president, that's the kind of policies the people are asking for. They chose a conservative president in the case of Trump. Those are the policies they should get. And he shouldn't be fought by his own bureaucracy. And I'd apply the same the other direction as well.
15: That's exactly the case. This is democracy. This is this is the Republican system that the founders set up. Congress legislates, president executes. For 90 years, we've had this strange, as you put it, the fourth branch of government that existed independent of that system. Now we're going to get it back.
14: Well, I'm just glad to see that because, Ian, frankly, if

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5: Welcome back to the Lars Larson Show. Well, after years of biological males having a place in girls' locker rooms to satisfy the trans crowd, the U.S. Supreme Court has just drawn the line. Has the damage already been done, and can we fix the damage that has been done? I thought we'd put that question first to John Schweppe, who is a senior policy advisor at the American Principles Project. John, my audience already knows how I feel about this subject, but I'd like to get your take on it, given the Supreme Court's decision today about transgender representation.
6: Well, it's a tremendous victory, Lars. And I'll just take you back 10 years ago. You know, we were in a completely different political situation where it really seemed like the trans movement was ascendant. You'll remember the North Carolina bathroom bill, where you had Republicans basically in mass saying they didn't want to fight on this issue anymore. 10 years later, because of Donald Trump, because of the Supreme Court justices he appointed, we now have the ability to say no, no men in women's sports. And it's an amazing accomplishment for the folks who have worked on this, and also, you know, for justice, I think.
5: Well, the only thing I wonder about, John, is the Supreme Court specifically said states can outlaw transgender athletes, meaning biological boys competing against girls. The reverse is not so, because when girls then identify as boys and want to run, you know, or compete in sports, they uniformly lose. But when boys, or, you know, boys want to compete against girls as transgender girls or women, so-called, they often do tremendously better. And this argument that somehow all the differences have been erased by hormone treatment and things like that, practical experience in watching Leah Thomas and others who've competed as biological males competing against females, it doesn't work out too well. But given that we've already got that situation, all the court said was a state can outlaw it. Do we then have to sit there and look at the 27 states that have outlawed it and the 23 that have not, and wait for the other states to fall into line? Or is there a better solution than that?
6: No, I certainly think the answer, and I actually, you know, my interpretation of the Supreme Court ruling, it was similar in Dobbs, where, you know, they said the states, the people in their legislatures can prohibit abortion. That always meant Congress, and I think that also could mean Congress here. And so for Republicans going forward, you know, our priorities on this issue remain. We need to ban men and women's sports, codify it through Congress, get 60 votes in the Senate, ban sex changes for kids. You know, all these things are still, I think, on the table politically, and Democrats continue to dedicate themselves to the trans movement, and so it remains a political vulnerability for them. This is something that Senator Thune, I mean, Speaker Johnson actually has taken these votes, but Senator Thune should be licking his lips at ahead of the 2026 elections. For some reason, he really hasn't been. I'm not sure I totally understand that.
5: Do you have any idea what's wrong with that guy? Because I, for the life of me, do not understand why they don't forge ahead and pass, for example, the SAVE Act, especially given the Supreme Court's decision. You can now count ballots that come in up to weeks after the election. Then all the more reason to pass SAVE. And yet Thune can't seem to get it together. What's the problem there?
6: No, I'm completely, we hear from our folks at American Principles Project all the time, their frustration with the Senate. And, you know, obviously we're talking about the Save America Act recently, but it just seems like there's just not much of an interest in politics. And my argument to folks like that is go get a different job if that's the case, if you don't have an interest in playing politics, because we're trying to save the country from the Democrats. And the only way to do that is to hold these guys accountable. But unfortunately, you know, we haven't really seen the type of leadership from Leader Thune that we'd like to see. And I, you know, it's early in his tenure, but he's kind of got to kick it into gear now, I think, and really certainly put Democrats up for tough votes ahead of the elections.
5: Well, is there any likelihood that that you could see Thune replaced by somebody who'd actually be willing to, say, blow up the filibuster, which I hate the filibuster anyway. I'd love to see it gone, but Thune's not going to get rid of it. He could, but he could go to his members and say, look, let's get rid of the filibuster and let's get some things done. But I think a lot of his members say, nah, when we don't have to make tough calls, we're more likely to get reelected and we like having our job.
6: Yeah, I really, you know, when he says that there's not the support to do that, I do believe him. Now, obviously, leadership sometimes is pushing people into uncomfortable situations to do the right thing for the American people. And I wish you would consider that a little bit more, especially on the Save America Act. But, you know, I think ultimately it's going to take aggressive maneuvering in primaries and getting to the point where, you know, we saw in Texas, right, Cornyn losing his seat, Cassidy losing his seat. You know, I think more action like that where grassroots conservatives are saying enough is enough, I think that's actually really helpful towards hopefully getting someone in there who's more like a, frankly, more like a Mike Lee, who's willing to take these votes and to do the tough things.
5: Well, let me ask you this. Is this a tactic? Because for the most part, John, I've avoided saying the kids should have to pay the penalty. I mean, for years on this subject, I've had people say, well, why don't the girls all say, we're going to sit out if we have to compete against a team with a biological boy on it? I said, then you're making girls have to take responsibility and the punishment for something that's being done to them by adults. It's the adult coaches, the sanctioning associations and all that. Don't make the kids have to pay for the mistakes being made by adults. But at this point, with the Supreme Court's decision, should states like Idaho that have banned transgender in girls' sports just say, we're not going to compete in states that allow biological males on the teams to compete against our girls? It's dangerous.
6: Yeah.
5: It's unfair. And we're just going to decline to do any of, you know, do any of those competitions. Do you think that might get people off the dime?
6: Yeah, I think it's on adults to protect women in their private spaces and, you know, protect these girls in private spaces, in sports. You know, the idea, we had that volleyball player a couple of years ago who was, you know, hurting people. And so I think that's really what you have to do. But the idea that we should put this on 15-year-old, 16-year-old girls, that they should somehow be, you know, the adults in the room when we're the adults, we're the ones who are passing laws, we're the ones who are supposed to be protecting them. I just think that's a little bit too much. Obviously, if a 16-year-old stands up for her rights, that's great and we should applaud her. But the idea that that's their responsibility, I think is just, I think it's absurd, frankly, Lars.
5: John, thanks so much for what you do. We appreciate you coming on the show. That's John Schweppe, who's a senior policy advisor at the American Principles Project. 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
11: News. I'm John Saucier. Big ruling from the Supreme Court today upholds birthright citizenship. That means babies who are born on U.S. soil are American citizens, regardless of their parent status. Vice President J.D. Vance tells Fox he thinks this ruling is dangerous.
12: It's just a preposterous ruling, and the absurdity of that outcome suggests why the Supreme Court should have went the other way.
11: At a rally in New York City that was led by those who brought the case to the Supreme Court, Murad Awada is president and CEO of the New York Immigration Coalition.
13: Today's ruling means that hundreds of thousands of families can breathe a little bit easier and know that their child is here to stay.
11: Chief Justice John Roberts said in the court's ruling, the framers of the 14th Amendment extended citizenship to every freeborn person in this land. President Trump on Truth Social calling on Congress to work on ending, quote, expensive and unfair to our country birthright citizenship. 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
1: You're listening to Super Talk News. I'm Caleb Saylor. A former city official in Prentice is accused of embezzling nearly $470,000 in taxpayer money. State Auditor Shad White announced on Tuesday that his team took Dana Jones, former Prentice city clerk, into custody for allegedly misspending public money while serving as an elected official. Jones is said to have used the money to pay off credit card debts and to write checks that she could cash for personal use. In light of the arrest and allegations, Prentice Mayor Tony Waite says the city has fully cooperated with state officials and will continue to do so. According to the auditor, Jones faces a very lengthy jail sentence if convicted. You can find out more at supertalk.fm. 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
15: National pride is down since last year, but remains well above the lows seen during the Biden administration. 4 years ago, only 4 in 10 voters

0: were proud of the U.S. That climbed into the mid-40s during the next few years before jumping to 58% last year. Our new Fox News survey finds 53% feel proud today. Pride varies significantly by generation. More than half of those ages 45 and older say they're proud of the country. Younger voters aren't. Views are also heavily driven by partisanship. Around 8 in 10 Republicans say they're proud of the country, compared with 3 in 10 Democrats and 4 in 10 Independents. Views on patriotism are more positive. Majorities of all political stripes consider themselves patriotic, including 9 in 10 Republicans, 6 in 10 Democrats, and just over half of Independents. I'm Dana Blanton. That's your Poll Parade.
1: Mississippi State Hospital, commonly referred to as Whitfield, now has a new director. Following the retirement of 36-year veteran administrator Bo Chastain, the behavioral health facility has announced Brandon native Amy Carruth as its director. Carruth was hired from within after having spent the last 14 years in several roles, including deputy hospital administrator and director of quality assurance. Though we're in the thick of the summer, school is on the horizon for some Mississippi students. Some schools will kick off the upcoming academic calendar in July, and with that in mind, health officials remind parents that they will need a birth certificate for their youth. For those lacking their child's birth certificate, the process of obtaining one is not as difficult as it has been in prior years, as parents can now purchase these documents online. For more information, go to supertalk.fm. I'm Caleb Sailors.
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22: 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Major decisions from the United States Supreme Court today. There is good news and there is bad news. Which one do you want at first? I'm going to give you the bad news first, and then I'll get into the good news part of this. The U.S. Supreme Court has stood up in favor of birthright citizenship for illegal alien babies in America. In other words, if you come into America illegally and then you give birth to a child, that child is rewarded with American citizenship, something that is very close to being priceless in this world. And how many kids does that involve? an estimated almost 1,000 children a day. That is 320,000 babies of illegal aliens born in America and then granted American citizenship, which the Supreme Court now says is supported by the Constitution. It's not. The 14th Amendment doesn't say that. The Supreme Court is wrong on this, and I hope that efforts to fight this keep going. And in fact, one of the efforts that we'll probably talk about more tomorrow, but there's a member of the House, Bernie Moreno from Ohio. He has said that what he's going to do in answer to this decision from the U.S. Supreme Court today, he's going to take a carbon copy of a bill that was introduced by Harry Reid, you know, top Democrat back in the 90s, who said, we can't give this kind of reward for coming into America illegally and having a baby. So there was a bill to ban birthright citizenship. It was introduced by one of the top Democrats at the time, and that was 30 years ago. And of course, it wasn't hard at all to find sound bites of people like Nancy Pelosi in 2005 complaining that George W. Bush was not doing enough to seal up the border. And now we've got John Roberts and Amy Coney Barrett and the three usual lunatic liberals on the court who've decided, yep, birthright citizenship, we found that in the Constitution. I think that America is going to rue the day that this happened, but that's the bad news. Now, I want to get to the good news, but before I do that, welcome to the Lars Larson Show. If you want to join what we call the best conversation in talk journalism, it's here every day at 866-HEY-LARS. That's 866-439-5277. Send your emails to talk@LarsLarson.com, and you can always vote in our X poll. The poll on X, and this has to do with that birthright citizenship question, should foreign women have to show a negative pregnancy test before they enter the U.S. on a visa? I'd say yes to that. I think it's going to be one of the ways we're going to protect America against the flood of illegal alien babies. If the illegal alien moms can't get in, then they can't have the babies on this side of the border, and we have the problem solved to some extent. Anyway, should foreign women have to show a negative pregnancy test before entering the U.S.? And if you haven't already seen it, on some of the social media, you've seen, I've seen, examples where women try to enter the United States from all kinds of countries around the earth, like Lagos, Nigeria, coming in and saying they're pregnant, 7.5, 7.75 months pregnant, ready to come into the United States just as they're about to deliver their baby. And you know why they're doing it? They want to create a little American anchor baby that will benefit them financially and their family financially, and America should not allow itself to be used that way. But now that John Roberts and Amy Coney Barrett have sold us out on the U.S. Supreme Court, I guess we're going to have to find another way to solve that problem. But you can find the poll on X at Lars Larson Show and at LarsLarson.com, and brought to you by AMAC, the Association of Mature American Citizens. AMAC has the conservative values I believe in. I joined the group about a decade ago. You can join AMAC, too. Just go to amac.us or call 888-262-2006. AMAC is better, better for you and better for America. Coming up this hour, if two tourists cross the border, have a baby and fly home, should that child automatically become an American citizen? A former judge admitted possessing thousands of child abuse images, yet most of the charges were dropped. Does our justice system protect the powerful too much? And Democrats say higher energy costs are the price of going green, but at what cost to American prosperity? And I want you to take just a moment to cast a vote in my X poll. You'll find it at Lars Larson Show and at LarsLarson.com. A shout out to our friends in Forest, Virginia, who catch great talk radio all day on WIQO. That's FM 100.9, and you can find my show there Monday through Friday. Now, the good news from the United States Supreme Court. The Supreme Court just ruled that the majority of states, the 27 states that already have laws that protect the participation of girls in girls' sports from having boys come into those sports while pretending to be girls, the popular term for that is trans girls or trans athletes. Well, the U.S. Supreme Court says states can legally exclude transgender athletes from women and girls' sports teams. Now, if you wonder, I mean, because you haven't been following this issue, well, what about the boys that pretend to be, or girls that pretend to be boys? Not usually a problem. But if you take a look at the results, it doesn't happen in every athletic contest, but in many of them where you have a biological male taking part in girls' sports as a girl, they oftentimes best the girls in ways that the girls may never actually achieve. In other words, they achieve times in track and field or swimming. They achieve things that the girls, the biological girls, will never be able to do. So 27 states have made laws. Idaho and West Virginia were being tested before the United States Supreme Court, and the Supreme Court decided those states have the right to do that. Now, what the Supreme Court did not do was say to the states that don't have the bans on trans, they didn't say you have to pass them. But I have a feeling that there's going to be tremendous political pressure to do exactly that. The 22 or so blue states in America, the ones that are dominated by Democrat politics, I happen to live in one, the state of Washington. It's right next to another one, the state of Oregon. They're not going to want to do this, but then they're going to get the questions. I think parents and coaches and schools are going to start to ask, if the Supreme Court says it's legal to protect girls from unfair competition from biological boys pretending to be girls, then why aren't we doing that as well? And that's going to be a tough one to answer. In his 29-page opinion, Justice Brett Kavanaugh wrote, consistent with Title IX and the Equal Protection Clause of the Constitution, we hold the states may maintain women and girls sports for biological females. They may determine eligibility for women and girls sports based on biological sex. The Constitution and Title IX do not require an overhaul of women and girls sports throughout America. The court's decision in West Virginia versus BPJ or BPI and Little v. Hecox came just over a year after the Supreme Court also upheld a Tennessee law that banned the use of puberty blockers and hormone therapy by transgender teenagers. So we're finally getting some action to protect the kids. I mean, a year ago, the Supreme Court had to say you can't go out and chemically or surgically mutilate teenage boys and girls in name of transgender orthodoxy. And now we're finally seeing that young ladies can go out and they can take part in track and field and swimming and all those other sports. And they don't have to worry that they're going to end up either being beat in competition by biological boys masquerading as girls, nor do they have to worry about getting hurt. Do you remember the girl volleyball player who ended up with brain damage because she got hit with a ball that was hit by a transgender girl, meaning a biological boy, who hit that ball so hard and it hit her face and her head so hard she ended up with permanent brain damage because society said you've got to compete against biological boys. It is stupid. It is unnecessary. And now the Supreme Court says it can be banned. Will some of the reporters out there start asking in those 22 states where it's not already the law, why isn't it part of the law? Back in a moment. You've got the Lars Larson Show.

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13: Welcome back to the program. Well, the U.S. Supreme Court, as I mentioned at the top of the show, just locked in automatic citizenship for children born to illegal aliens in the United States. So I thought we'd check in again with Christopher Hayek, who's Deputy General Counsel. That means he's a lawyer for the Federation for American Immigration Reform. I think well of FAIR. Christopher, welcome back to the program, and thanks for doing a return trip after we talked about this yesterday in anticipation of today's Supreme Court ruling. Welcome back.
14: Thank you.
13: Did they get it wrong? Because I said they did, and I'm not a lawyer, but I said they get
14: they
13: it wrong.
14: They got it completely wrong. They got it wrong. Everybody on the court got it wrong. No one realized what the real holding of their prior case, Wong Kim Ark, was. And that holding is clearly stated there, but no one even cited that passage. That holding
13: no,
14: is that...
13: Hold on. Let me ask you something, Chris. Didn't John Roberts actually cite it? And I remember thinking it's bizarre that he would cite this in defense of a decision that there is citizenship for illegal aliens born to, you know, or children born to illegal aliens. And he's citing Wong Kim Ark, but they weren't here illegally, right?
14: He's citing Wong Kim Ark, but he's not citing the part of it. They all got it wrong. The majority said it held that anybody here physically is subject to the jurisdiction unless you're a diplomat. And the dissents got it wrong in another way sometimes. They said unless you're domiciled here, you're not subject to the jurisdiction according to that case. But that's not the holding. Neither of those is the holding of the case. And the passage where the court says only if you have the permission of the United States to reside here are you subject to the jurisdiction was never cited or quoted by anybody, and the government never argued it, and it was just missing from the whole debate the whole time.
13: So was Donald Trump's or were Donald Trump's attorneys the ones at fault for not raising that issue?
14: Yes.
13: Wow. How do you make that kind of mistake on a big deal case like this?
14: I don't know. They had other arguments, which are bad arguments, or at least, and I think they're bad arguments, but they would not convince a majority, and they didn't. And everybody seemed content just to file their dissents, and that's that.
13: Could they have literally voluntarily thrown the game? Because I've seen state attorneys general do that kind of thing when they don't want to defend something, so they just put up a weak defense and then fold up like a cheap suitcase.
14: Well, I wouldn't go that far. I don't know. I think it's a very widespread problem in the conservative movement when it comes to this issue. They have these pet arguments that they all agree on, and I never thought they were any good, and they wouldn't command a majority, and they didn't.
13: Okay. So let me ask you this, because this is the part I've had the toughest time explaining to my audience, and tell me if I'm wrong about this. Based on the way they made this decision, they said, in effect, the child of an illegal alien present in the United States who gives birth in the United States is automatically a citizen, and that forecloses any kind of legislative answer by Congress. It means the only way you could actually change this is to have a constitutional amendment. Am I at least close to the target?
14: That's the only way you could change this constitutional doctrine that they've announced. It is possible to reduce the number of children born to illegal aliens being citizens by reducing
13: I'll get to that in a moment, but at this point, you couldn't just have the Congress pass a law. For example, I know that Bernie Moreno, Republican out of Ohio, not as Republican as I'd like him to be, but still, he says he's going to take Harry Reid's bill from 1993 that eliminates birthright citizenship, introduced by one of the most prominent Democrats 3 decades ago, and say, I'm going to put the carbon copy of it on Capitol Hill. But if they pass that, would it even go into effect given what the court's already decided today?
14: Well, it'd be challenged again, and I guess the Supreme Court would be forced to deal with it again. I don't see them dealing with it any differently than they have. I don't think it would just be a summary of, you know, disposition.
13: Okay, so in the short run, since we've got almost 1,000 kids a day being born in America to illegal aliens, 320,000 a year, so it's very close to 1,000 a day, is the only answer then to say keep the border sealed up and be very, very judicious about handing out visas to young ladies who are showing?
14: Yes, and, tourist visas. And, yes, I mean, that is possible to pass laws against, you know, aimed at preventing birth tourism by preventing people who would be committing it from coming here and giving birth here. Likewise, you can secure the border, as Trump has done. Also, deport people who are here illegally as part of the whole enforcement effort. That's, ideally, we shouldn't have a lot of illegal aliens in our country, and so we shouldn't have a problem with them with birthright citizenship. That's, you know, we shouldn't have an appreciable problem with it, even if it is senseless constitutionally.
13: You know, Chris, I'm talking to Christopher Hayek, who's general counsel, deputy general counsel at FAIR. There's another phenomenon that's very, very bizarre.

0: It's where apparently young ladies are agreeing to be surrogates for foreign parents who will, you know, from communist China or wherever they are, they got a lot of money, and they order up a surrogate and basically either ship the egg and sperm or have it developed locally, and then they basically commission a baby, and the surrogate gestates it and then sends it off to China or wherever they're sending it off to. Is there a way to make that illegal given today's decision?
1: I think there's a way to make all of that illegal. You can't, you know, you could make it illegal to do that. If they do it, it's not even clear who the mother is.
0: Nope.
1: And their mother might be an American, and even with the right birthright decision by the Supreme Court, it might be an American citizen being born.
0: But can you buy and sell American babies? That just sounds very, very disturbing. Chris, thanks very much. Well, I know we'll be talking about this in the future. By the way, I want you to picture something. So your phone goes off, and it's your kid's number on the screen, and your kid is on the phone, talked, and panicking. He's saying, look, I've been in an accident. Dad, you got to send some money right now. Or mom, you know, move it right now. I need the help. 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
3: It's June 29th, and this is your Fox Daily Snapshot. Today is National Camera Day. Celebrating photography, George Eastman invented flexible and unbreakable film that could be rolled, leading to the birth of the first Kodak that was offered for sale in 1888. Advances in technology turning your phone into a digital camera, say cheese. On this day, in 1995, the space shuttle Atlantis docks with the Russian space station Mir to form the largest man-made satellite ever to orbit the Earth. The United States Supreme Court strikes down the death penalty in 1972 in a 5-4 vote, ruling as it is currently employed on the state and federal level is unconstitutional. In sports, Brazil defeats host nation Sweden 5-2 to win its first World Cup in 1958. The star of the tournament, a 17-year-old undersized midfielder named Pelé. He scored twice in the championship game. I'm CJ Papa. That's your Fox Daily Snapshot.
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7: Hey, welcome back to the Lars Larson Show. It's a pleasure to be with you. I know we've been talking about the Supreme Court's decision. We'll get back to some of your phone calls on that in just a moment. But what if the secret to lower prices for things like energy is not another government program or a subsidy, but simply making more of that stuff? Is cheap, reliable energy the real key to human survival? I thought we'd bring on Kevin Dyaratna, who's vice president of the Institute for Statistical Policy Analysis. Kevin, good to have you back on the show.
8: Good to be with you, Lars. Thank you for having me.
7: So tell me about this. I mean, I guess I found it kind of, well, duh. You know, anybody who's taken Econ 101, which is about as far as I've gone, would say, yeah, more of something usually means it's more available. It means it costs less money and it's a good thing. So how did we ever get to the point where we said, hey, let's get by on the least amount of energy we possibly can, and then we'll all complain about how much it costs?
8: Yeah, it's a great question, Lars, and it's pretty silly. I think the real question is that people take, sadly, many lawmakers take energy for granted, because when you turn on a light switch, you start your car, you travel on, you know, the subway and so forth, people don't realize the beauty and the vast complexity behind the scenes and the fact that energy is ubiquitous in anything and everything we do. They take it for granted, and this is what lawmakers do when they impose unnecessary regulations on this most fundamental building block of society.
7: I mean, does it remind you a bit of, say, remember Milton Friedman would always say, here's a pencil, can you make a pencil? And then he would explain to the audience how it took so many people and so many different levels of technology and everything else that, no, you really can't make a pencil. And energy may fall into the same kind of category, or at least energy that's available at the flip of a switch.
8: Absolutely. Like the beauty of the circuitry behind the scenes, like when you open up a laptop, for example, people just don't realize the vast complexity, because what they're doing is that many people do what they need to do. They check email, they surf the web, they do the needful for work and other things on a computer or a smartphone. And there's so much complexity, and what underlies all of this is energy. And what we've seen in the paper that, we're discussing, we just published on the Advancing American Freedom website, that energy is ubiquitous to human flourishing. It goes hand in hand with increased income, life expectancy, agricultural productivity, and so forth. And you just need more energy to thrive, not to survive, but to thrive. I mean, you do need energy to survive, but to thrive, you need more and more and more. And as a result of that, lawmakers need to realize that we need to unleash the potential of American energy.
7: Well, in fact, Kevin, let me throw another category, and I think it fits in with what you're talking about. I recall talking to some folks from Human Progress, and they said, yeah, most of the planet that's become affluent, or at least mildly affluent, I don't mean American or Western European affluent, it's undergoing afforestation instead of deforestation, so the reverse of deforestation. And I said, well, how do you know when that's going to happen? And they said, when average GDP per capita hits about $5,000, that country that has been its entire forest the way England once did or Germany once did is now adding forest back. Well, why? When you get rich enough, basically, and as I said, $5,000 a year is not much to write home about by American standards, maybe $5,000 a month, but not $5,000 a year. But when you hit that level, that you'll be able to go out and start caring about making the environment nicer instead of just saying, where can I get a tree that I can cut down to cook dinner, and heat my house? And so, but all of that comes with energy. You don't get that kind of affluence without energy, do you?
8: Absolutely not. Yes, you definitely need energy to get affluence. And, yeah, this paper is available on the Advancing American Freedom website. It's co-authored with my colleague Kat Miller. And what we noticed is, yes, there are essentially no countries worldwide that are rich that do not consume a significant amount of energy on a per capita basis. You need energy to thrive. You need energy to do the needful, to go to work, to power your schools, to power hospitals, and so forth. And countries that consume more energy on a per capita basis do better on myriads of metrics in terms of income, in terms of labor productivity, that is how productive workers are, how much that they can actually produce, agricultural productivity, how much you can garner from farmland, life expectancy, how long people live. It literally powers doctors to do their jobs, to provide life-saving, to have life-saving medications and life-saving tools. You need energy behind all these things. And even being able to have clean air and clean water. Many people sadly take it for granted, but if you're concerned about clean air and clean water and a healthy environment, you need energy to keep these things clean. And it doesn't make sense to regulate energy where you don't have access to affordable and reliable energy. Energy needs to be plentiful, and lawmakers need to realize that.
7: I'm talking to Kevin Dyer-Rotna, who's vice president of the Institute for Statistical Policy Analysis. So let me ask you this. How do we build this into our systems of government so that every time some government agency, Congress or the courts or anybody else, is inclined to do something to limit energy production, that there will be some kind of feedback loop that tells them don't do that?
8: Well, President Trump has done a great thing by having his Unleashing American Energy Executive Order, which came into the picture on his first day of a second term, where he expanded oil and gas leasing all across the nation. And, what we need to do is really not have any preference to any particular form of energy, but let all forms of energy compete on a level playing field. And I think to answer your question, Lars, what we really need to do is avoid unnecessary regulations on energy that aim to constrict certain forms of energy, particularly hydrocarbons or fossil fuels, because they are the key, or having them as part of the fold, I should say, are the key to human flourishing. We can't be discouraging very reliable sources of energy like oil, like gas, like coal. They should be part of a broader mix, and we should also allow for other forms of energy like nuclear power and other forms, even renewables. There should be nothing against those, but there should be no preferences or predilections toward any form of energy in the market. They should all be allowed.
7: In other words, just let the market system decide which one makes economic sense.
8: Exactly. We should be putting the energy markets in the hands of consumers, not at the whims of government bureaucrats who are trying to dictate outcomes via subsidies and taxes and regulations.
7: Well, and what's funny about that is I know all the environmental extremists, the ones who say no coal, no oil, no natural gas, no to everything, including no to nuclear for whatever reason, that if you said to them, why don't we let people decide, they don't trust people to decide. They'll decide wrong, so we need to tell them how to decide. How do we fight back against that?
8: Well, I think the thing is this. Okay, so many of these people are blinded by concerns about climate change, and yes, the climate is changing. Temperatures have gotten warmer over the last 100, 150 years. But the real question is, if this is what you're concerned about, are the proposed policies going to do anything? We run the numbers advancing American freedom, and even if the

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1: This is overstating the sensitivity of the planet to CO2 emissions. We're taking the worst-case scenarios by climate alarmists and plugging them into the models, and that's all the temperature mitigation you would get. Secondly, what will happen is you move industrial production away from the United States, away from Europe, and over to China, and you get what's called carbon leakage. And what happens there is that they end up manufacturing goods, and as a result, they emit CO2 emissions more so than we will. So this is an inane game that the left is playing, and it's going to have no impact on the climate. And it, in fact, quite frankly, may very well be even more deleterious, given that the coal China burns is considerably less clean than what we have here.
2: Kevin Diaratna, you have eased my heart. 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Kevin Diaratna with us from the Institute for Statistical Policy Analysis.

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2: 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Onlookers may not be able to tell the difference. 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
7: Hey, welcome back to the Lars Larson Show. Should your tax dollars be buying junk food, consider this. A federal judge on Monday scrapped a set of state pilot programs that were intended to restrict the use of SNAP money to buy unhealthy foods. I would call them junk foods. It was Amy Berman Jackson, a U.S. district judge, appointed by Barack Obama, wrote in her decision that the Agriculture Secretary, Brooke Rollins, had misapplied federal law in approving requests from states to allow them to impose limits on what people can buy with the SNAP program, with food stamps. At least 23 states have applied for waivers that would allow them to limit certain kinds of foods. Now, I don't know about you, I would love to see SNAP benefits, food stamps, restricted in terms of, can you use them to buy soda pop? Can you use them to buy potato chips and other junk food? And when people say, well, but you're denying people the food that they want. No, I'm not. SNAP is supposed to be supplemental, meaning you add it to the food budget you already have. You want to buy soda pop with your own money? Go right ahead. You want to buy potato chips or pork rinds with your own money? Go right ahead. But don't use taxpayer money to do that. Let me go to, let's go first to Tom in Alabama. Hey, Tom, welcome to the Lars Larson Show. What's on your mind?
8: Hey, Lars, thanks for taking my call. This decision by the Supreme Court, you know, you would think that we'd have some logical and maybe intelligent people on the Supreme Court, but obviously we don't. But here's the thing. At least for the next 2 years, we can stop the people from coming across the border.
7: Yep.
8: But, you know, I believe that it was Teddy Roosevelt who put a moratorium on immigration for 20 years. That's what we need to do. At least if we could do that, I know it's going to be hard to get legislation to get the Congress to pass a law against this stuff because they're just not going to do it. But if we can get a moratorium for 20 years, maybe by that time these crazy judges will be gone.
7: that would be great if we could get to that point. Tom, thanks for the call from Alabama. By the way, this segment of the show is brought to you by Lean. 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Let's go to Hank in Idaho, listening on the great KIDO. Hey, Hank, welcome to the program. What's on your mind?
9: Okay. You have to conclude with Justice Roberts. Either he doesn't know how to read English, which doesn't speak much for his law school,
7: sure,
9: or he's corrupt. And the thing
7: I go
9: is,
7: for
9: is
7: corrupt.
9: That, I think so, too. And I think in the case of Amy Coney Barrett, I think the intimidation by the where her kids were threatened and stuff like that, I noticed a shift to the left in her for decisions after she and her family were threatened by Democrat activists. I started noticing a shift in her voting. And the other thing, too, that I'd like to point out is that anybody that could read the Congressional Globe of 1867, when the 14th Amendment came through, Jacob Howard, who was a senator from Michigan, and Lyman Trumbull of Illinois made the same points that we made, that this was to be construed not only for the black slaves, but you had to be a United States citizen or in that jurisdiction to be able to pass the right of citizenship to you. That issue was directly addressed in the debates.
7: Maybe not a citizen, but you had to be legally in the country. So, Hank, could you and I agree that if somebody says, I want to immigrate to America and I've obtained a green card, it oftentimes takes years to be able to get that permission, that if you're in America on a green card and you have a baby, that baby is an American citizen, and you're on the path to becoming a citizen if you're here legally. If you're here illegally, then you are not subject to the jurisdiction thereof, and I'm with you. Either John Roberts can't read what the Constitution clearly says, or he is corrupt for whatever reason. Let's go to Lonnie. Hey, Lonnie, welcome to the program. What's on your mind?
4: Hey, Lars, how you doing? Thanks for the call. Yeah, I'm about this birthright citizenship here in California. I'm up in the Northern California section, 27 years in the military. Yeah, the State Department controls all visas and everything else. The State Department could make it a mandatory deal that any type of visa, green card, or whatever, you're subject to for a female every 3 months. You have to submit, a pregnancy test that says you're not pregnant, or otherwise your visa is canceled. It'd be an easy fix. It's just if the State Department would do that.
7: Well, you know what we could do, Lonnie? Visa overstays are one of the worst offenses. I mean, it happens a lot in America. We should have zero tolerance for it. I mean, think how little tolerance most of the states have. If you're driving down the road and your tags on your license plate are out by even a couple of weeks, they're going to pull you over and write you a ticket. You say, well, if you've got that kind of tolerance for tags on a license plate, how about kind of having that kind of intolerance for people who say, I want to come into America on a 60-day tourist visa? Then you leave on the 60th day, if not sooner. You don't overstay by months and months. And if you say you're not going to come in pregnant, and if you come in pregnant or you get pregnant while you're here, you're not going to stay here. We are not going to grant you citizenship. That does not make sense. Let's go to Marty. Hey, Marty, welcome to the Lars Larson Show. What's on your mind?
6: Yes, Lars, the issue of carbon dioxide, something that is so much ignored, seemingly, unless my science classes were all wrong. Carbon dioxide feeds plants. Is that not correct?
7: It does, absolutely.
6: So the more carbon dioxide in the atmosphere, the greater the plant life, and over time, that would tend to be a bit of a heat sink. Is that not correct?
7: Yes, and not only that, but plants that have access to more CO2 don't need as much water. Did you know that?
6: No, I wasn't aware of that, but it's a good statistic to know.
7: If you think about remember as a kid you learned about an Earth that was covered with green stuff and lots of dinosaurs? I mean, there were giant jungles all over Earth. Well, that's what we had, and it was a very high level of CO2. By the way, thanks for the call. Hey, everybody does talk about those weight loss injections, the GLP-1s. 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Glad to be with you on a Tuesday. Always glad to take your calls, even on a day when the Supreme Court delivers some disappointing news. 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
12: 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He makes the tough calls, stays cool under pressure, and knows ball like nobody else. I want to be just like him. 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
17: Fox News, I'm Tom Graham. The Trump administration criticizing a Supreme Court decision striking down the president's executive order limiting birthright citizenship. Homeland Security Advisor Stephen Miller telling Fox News,
18: if your ruling requires you to suicide your civilization, your reading of the Constitution is wrong.
17: The Supreme Court ruling the 14th Amendment guarantees citizenship for anyone born on U.S. soil. A heat dome threatening to bring triple-digit temperatures, high humidity for tens of millions of Americans as the 4th of July holiday nears.
19: We've got extreme heat warnings up from the Midwest down the middle Mississippi, the Ohio Valley, and of course into the Mid-Atlantic and right here back up into the Northeast. New York City hasn't seen the triple digits in a decade and a half.
17: Fox Weather's Ian Oliver in East Rutherford, New Jersey. 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
20: I'm Kelly Bennett for SuperTalk Mississippi News. Mississippi is among several states with laws banning transgender women from competing on women's sports teams. Today, the Supreme Court issued a ruling on the constitutionality of such bans. Fox's Jared Halpern has more.
21: West Virginia and Idaho laws banning transgender girls and women from female sports teams do not violate the U.S. Constitution's Equal Protection Clause. More than two dozen states have similar laws, and the court's decision will likely settle disputes in those cases as well. Writing for the majority, Justice Brett Kavanaugh lays out an interest in states protecting biological females to ensure competitive fairness. The court's conservative majority joined Kavanaugh. The three liberal justices signed on to an opinion agreeing in part and dissenting in part with the majority.
20: The Mississippi Fairness Act was signed into law by Governor Tate Reeves in 2021.
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0: State lawmakers are looking for ways to lower property taxes ahead of the 2027 legislative session. Representative Shane Barnett says the goal is to provide relief to taxpayers while keeping local governments funded.
2: Of course, anything that we do that provides relief to the taxpayers will cause some reduction in funds to our local entities. And you know, we're obviously not going to leave them totally missing out on this. So we've got to come up with ways to fill in that gap.
0: The possibility of lowering car tag fees, which is a primary source of revenue for counties, is on the table.
2: It is. It's a big chunk, especially our rural counties here that, you know, that's where they generate their funds. And so anything that we do that's going to cut some of that money, we're going to have to replace. And, you know, we're looking at all streams of revenue, whether it be current or maybe something new. There's a lot of options out there.
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0: Well, hey, everybody. My name is Drew Steele, filling in for Eric today. Truly humbled and blessed to be with you. And, wow, what a day. We got a lot to talk about, and we need to get right into it because, you know, it's kind of one of those days where you're thinking, this could be earth-moving, earth-shattering. I think you could use all those words and then some. And then there's the after-effects of what took place with the Supreme Court decisions today. We're going to dig into all of that. Wow, what a day. So why not just get right into it right now? I'm going to bring in Zach Smith, who's joining us here on Eric Erickson's show. He is senior legal fellow at the Heritage Foundation, heritage.org. Sometimes I bring in Zach and he explains what's going on in the Supreme Court. And sometimes I just need a hug. Like, I literally, like, not that we can necessarily do it because we're not in the same place, but I need to know a little bit more about what just took place and how concerned we need to be. What a day. First of all, Zach, how are you?
1: I'm doing well, Drew. Thanks for having me on the show today.
0: Yeah, so about the Supreme Court decisions today, can we do this? Can we start with some of the minor good news stories that are there before we get to the really bad one that everybody is focusing on for good reason today? Maybe we can start with a couple of the good news stories, sort of?
1: No, well, I'll get the good news up front. There were two decisions involving states trying to make sure that only biological women can participate in women's sports. Idaho, West Virginia, and 27 other states in total have passed laws saying that only women can participate in women's sports. And thankfully today, in a 6-3 decision by Justice Brett Kavanaugh, the Supreme Court said that yes, states can pass that type of common sense legislation, that there's no constitutional violation, there's no Title IX statutory violation, and that states can in fact act to protect their female athletes.
0: So does this put this to rest, or is there a chance that something else could come along? I mean, as far as this issue is concerned, maybe this is one of those that are, like, sort of concrete in that way, or...
1: Well, I would certainly hope it would put this issue to rest for the most part. Look, I think it's a sad indictment on the current state of affairs that we even have to have a Supreme Court case to say that only women can play in women's sports. But yes, this does resolve a lot of the uncertainty that was out there for many states now. I would hope you may see other states moving to protect female athletes. You know, one of the really perverse things about this challenge, Drew, in addition to the constitutional argument, the challengers, the trans athletes, were trying to use Title IX to force states to allow them, biological males, to participate in women's sports. The history of Title IX, if your listeners know, the entire purpose of Title IX was to make sure that female athletes would have an opportunity to compete, an opportunity to participate in sporting events, and thankfully the justices today slapped away that perverse use of Title IX.
0: All right, so we can dig into that a little more later in the program. The second thing that I think people were looking at today was the FEC decision, so maybe we can talk about that as well.
1: Yeah, this was a challenge that was brought by then Senate candidate J.D. Vance when he was running for the Senate seat in Ohio, and essentially it was challenging certain restrictions on the ability of candidates for office and political committees to coordinate their expenditures. J.D. Vance and others were challenging these restrictions on First Amendment grounds, and in another 6-3 decision written by Justice Brett Kavanaugh, once again, the majorities of justices agreed with then-Senator Vance that these types of restrictions did in fact violate the First Amendment.
0: Right. So for people who are checking this case out, and maybe from the 30,000 foot view, this is about a First Amendment issue that we won on. I mean, that's the way people would look at it. A First Amendment issue, this is about speech, and so that is a good thing when that is being upheld.
1: No, that's exactly right, Drew. And look, keep in mind, there's been a long line of Supreme Court cases making clear that we as American citizens have the right to support candidates we choose through our donations, through our campaign expenditures, that the government can only restrict those in very limited, very rare circumstances. And so this was just another step in that direction of the court making clear that, yes, we have a First Amendment free speech right as Americans, not only to speak our mind, but also to support with our time or treasure, the candidates that we prefer.
0: All right. Zach Smith joining us here today, a senior legal fellow from the Heritage Foundation. All right, Zach, so here we go. The birthright citizenship case. wow, this is the kind of thing where I feel that the earth is shaking. I feel like I don't know how we remedy this, although there are a lot of people who are on social media right now who think they know how it's going to be remedied. I can't figure this out, but let's talk about the decision and then let's see what happens moving forward.
1: Well, let's start with Justice Samuel Alito's dissent, the first line of his dissenting opinion, because I think it sums up the state of affairs very well. Justice Alito said, quote, "This is one of the most important decisions in the history of the court, and in my judgment, the court has made a serious mistake." And I think that's exactly right, because what you saw in this 5-4 decision by Chief Justice John Roberts on the constitutional grounds was essentially saying that anyone born in the United States, even if their parents are here illegally, even if their parents are here temporarily, like on a tourist visa, that those children would automatically be entitled to U.S. citizenship by birth. And the Chief Justice said that is what the 14th Amendment requires. Now, Justice Thomas, Justice Alito, Justice Gorsuch, they all wrote separately to explain why they thought the Chief Justice was so very wrong. There is also a very interesting opinion from Justice Brett Kavanaugh. Now, the ultimate outcome of the case was 6-3. Six justices agreed that birthright citizenship was required. Justice Brett Kavanaugh joined with the majority to decide that. But Justice Kavanaugh saw things differently. He didn't think the 14th Amendment requires birthright citizenship. He agreed with Justice Thomas, Alito, and Gorsuch that it did not, but he thought that a statute that Congress had passed required birthright citizenship, and so he would have decided it on that much narrower, much easier to fix statutory ground instead of the constitutional ground. So as your listeners are reading about this case, keep that in mind. The outcome was 6-3, but the ultimate decision about whether the Constitution requires birthright citizenship, that was decided by only one vote.
0: Gotcha. All right. So before we go, here's the thing, Zach. I'm a simple man. Just ask my wife. Hey, who's with it? Come on. Anyway, so I look at this. I feel defeated. And I look to the future and say, well, hold on a second. Co-equal branches of government. Okay, so there is a way to remedy this. There has to be a way to remedy this. We can't allow this to stand this way. And then people are starting to come up with all different kinds of scenarios on how we get this right. Is there a way to get this right? I mean, it feels to me like, and tell me if I'm wrong, and again, like my wife, that number one, can we do this constitutionally? Can we just say, all right, we have to have a constitutional amendment, literally, specific, I hate these words literally, but I just did, specifically about this, number one. Number two, what are we going to do? We're going to deny, like, foreigners who come into this country, we're checking to see how far along in your pregnancy you are, because you're not allowed to stay any longer than a certain amount of time if you're this far along in your pregnancy. I mean, that's how crazy the scenarios now have been thrown out there for how we remedy this. So what do we do?
1: Yeah, look, I think obviously you're hearing a lot of talk about constitutional amendment right now. That is the most obvious way, I think, to go about remedying this, but it's one of the most difficult, most expensive, and unfortunately probably one of the hardest to succeed in successfully reversing course. Our Constitution has only been amended 27 times throughout our nation's history, and many of those amendments came in the wake of the Civil War, like the 14th Amendment itself did. So there are, like you, I've seen other ideas, other theories floating around. We'll have to wait and see how the Trump administration responds to this. There are some issues about this being a facial challenge versus an as-applied challenge. And I won't get into the weeds of that, but that could potentially be relevant as well. But look, Drew, this is a very disappointing decision. I'm very disappointed in the Chief Justice, Justice Barrett, for joining with the liberal justices in deciding, I think, against the greater weight of the evidence that the Constitution, that they found that the Constitution does in fact require universal birthright citizenship.
0: Yeah. All right, Zach. Listen, I appreciate a few minutes of your time. I can only imagine how busy you are today. Like, as soon as you hang up with me, off you go. So
1: a few things happening.
0: Yeah. So off you go. All right, Zach. Good to speak with you.
1: Thanks, Drew. Thanks for having me on. Take care.
0: All right. You too. That's Zach Smith joining us here. And we appreciate a few minutes of his time talking about what is a monumental decision. Now, it's the one where, again, looking at this and trying to figure out what the future holds. By the way, speaking of what the future holds, how about this future that could be held in a few days. So you thought the birthright citizenship issue was crazy. Here we are. What do we do? You thought some of the other decisions that have been made recently are a little crazy, and we're not sure where we're going constitutionally. Well, how about the Supreme Court itself? How about this? So we found out a little while ago that Justice Samuel Alito, the talk is that he's retiring. But, well, wait a minute. Is that true? So we had NPR, who puts out an article and then puts out a social media message that says Alito's going to retire, only to take it down. So they take it down, and then you come to find out that it was supposed to be published, apparently, thanks to the Wayback Machine. If you go and you look on social media, thank you, Al Gore. Al Gore invented the internet. I don't know if you know that, but I think he said that before. Somebody said that before, right? Anyway, so now we find out that there's a chance that Justice Alito is like, I'm done. Coming up on Friday. Oh, and by the way, the way that NPR wrote this article, and then since taking it down, and now the question is, this is going to be going back up in a couple of days. Is this true? Justice Samuel Alito, who wrote the opinion overturning Roe v. Wade, retires. Now, this was something that they accidentally put out, and they take back on social media. And you see the headline, and you're like, oh, that seems kind of biased. It's interesting that when they bring up Alito's name, the first thing they put in there is overturning Roe v. Wade. It's almost like there's an agenda attached to that on NPR's side. Now, I know what you're saying. It's National Public Radio. And, of course, if it's NPR, it's all about the nation. And there's no biases there. And, well, you're probably not saying that because there is. But the fact is that that got put out there. So can it be any crazier? Well, we're about to find out. All right, we're going to take a break. And when we come back, how crazy can it get? What do we do next? What about the Democrats, Socialists of America, and their agenda now after hearing all of this? By the way, that's the Democrat Party now, in case you didn't know. We'll talk about all of that coming up in just a little bit. My name is Drew Steele, filling in for Eric today.
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0: filling in for Eric today, Drew Steele.
1: And I host a program 3 to 6 p.m. Monday through Friday called Florida's Voice. I'm in the state of Florida, so just to let you know about that. On quite the day, wow, I'm so glad that I'm here to talk about everything that is going on. I can't believe it myself, the Supreme Court ruling that children born on U.S. soil to parents unlawfully or temporarily present here in the United States, yep, they are American citizens. And I think a lot of people thought, this is probably not going to change. This is going to stay the same. And the reason why they leaned into that thinking was not about the Constitution, but it was politically. Like thinking to themselves, self, I feel like Justice Roberts is going to be one of those people that is going to lean in whatever the political winds are saying. Like, he doesn't want to upset anybody. And it feels like Amy Coney Barrett does the same type of things. The one that... the two of them together, siding with the left-leaning justices there on the court. And so, wow. Now, if we're thinking about this, and we're looking at this as one of the earth-shattering biggest decisions to come down in a long time, and even something that Justice Alito intimated himself, let's walk through a scenario, if you don't mind. Let's try to figure out... okay, great, thanks. Okay, yeah, all right. So, apparently, we're walking through a scenario right now. And here is the scenario. Let's just say, and I'm just making this stuff up off the top of my head. So if anybody is listening to this and they're like, hey, this guy's, he's crazy. It could be. But let me just make some stuff up. So let's just say there are some people who aren't exactly fans of the United States. People that are outside of the United States and maybe a government who's not a fan of the United States that says, hey, what if we were to have people arrive in the United States from said country, and I'm going to make up one. I don't know, is there a country that you have in mind? I don't know, I'll figure one out. But in the meantime, as we're trying to figure out different countries where this could possibly happen.
2: China!
1: Okay, let's choose China. So there's China, and they say, hey, you know what? You go to the United States, and you've got a little bit of birth tourism going on. In other words, you show up, you come here pregnant, you give birth, boom, you've got now citizens of the United States. You take the babies back to, now again, I'm making this up, you bring them back to the country, China in this case, and you indoctrinate them into believing about communism and anything and everything that is antithetical to what we believe here in the United States and the Constitution and the rule of law. Okay, so now they travel around the world, they get to come back whenever they want, and boom, they turn 18 years of age, and wouldn't you know it, they want to vote. Okay, so now they're ready to vote in our elections, and you could see a whole lot of people coming to the United States that way if it were open up to said country. And next thing you know, this is like a thing. Like, it's not a made-up thing. It's a thing. It's what they're doing. It's what you do.
3: This is what you do.
1: Thanks, Bernie. Okay. So the point is, now we know it's what you do, and that's what they're doing. And so this would be China, in this case, being able to take over our elections. Literally, take over our elections. And yes, I use the word literally. And boy, that would change a lot. Wouldn't you say, fundamentally? Like, when things are happening globally, if things are happening with this president, and people are like, huh, it's strange that China's kind of sitting back. Yeah, they can. It feels like the Chinese Communist Party can sit back because we're doing this to ourselves. Now, I make all of this up, and then I turn to Justice Alito, who kind of said the same thing today. He was not pleased.
4: Suppose that a person's only connection to this country is that he was born here to a mother who was present just long enough to give birth and then quickly return to her native country.
1: That's what I said.
4: Suppose that country is a strategic adversary or enemy of the United States. Suppose the child never visited the United States while growing up and was inculcated with hatred of this country.
1: That's exactly what I just said.
4: According to this court now, that person is a citizen of the United States. He can enter and leave the country as he pleases. He can travel the world on a United States passport. Even if he plots to harm this country, he cannot be deprived of his status as a citizen, at least under current precedent.
1: Okay, let me just stop. That's Justice Alito saying that. It's not just me, Drew Steele saying it, filling in for Eric today. No, that's Justice Alito saying that. I think he knows, and he gets it. And so people are a little upset about this? Yeah, we've got a right to be. Now, the Democrat Socialists, what are they thinking about all of this? What have they been thinking lately? We're going to get to that coming up. All right, my name is Drew Steele, filling in for Eric today. hang out with us a little bit, because we're looking forward to being able to talk about this, among other things, as we've got a lot going on today and quite a busy day.
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0: filling in for Eric today, Drew Steele.
1: Courts, some of them are like, hey, this is pretty good. And then we get the birthright citizenship case, and it's like, this is not very good at all. And so what do we do next? And for those that are just finding out what took place today, the landmark Title IX win for women's sports that took place today, so that was a good thing on that front. You had the FEC decision and how there were people that were concerned that the First Amendment was being trampled upon. I know, crazy, right? When it comes to free speech and the giving of money towards candidates in federal elections. And so that was a win for the First Amendment. And then we've got the birthright citizenship case, which we've talked a little bit about, but I'm sure throughout the show today, we will be getting into more detail. And the Supreme Court saying that, yep, if a child is born in on U.S. soil to parents who maybe shouldn't have been here to begin with, or they're temporarily present in the United States, that they are American citizens at birth. And that was a 5-4 decision. And so a couple of things come to mind for me. First of all, I start to think about how we're going to be able to turn this around. The second thing becomes what we see as the alternative moving forward with this decision. In other words, if there are going to be plenty of people who are going to be born in the United States, and now it is understood that if you're born here and then you leave the country and come back to the country and you become 18 years of age and you're indoctrinated outside of the country as opposed to being indoctrinated inside of the country, and I'm going to get to that in just a second, that you can come in here and vote at 18 and boom, all of a sudden you fundamentally transform the United States. And, you know, I'm thinking back when people were like, Barack Obama was thinking and talking about fundamentally transforming the country. He even talked about it, right? And so now you start thinking about that, and you're like, what's that?
2: So what are you saying?
1: Well, I'm saying just when you were president of the United States, and that was the talk about fundamentally transforming the country, it was nothing like what we're thinking about right now. And it's just like,
2: shut up.
1: Okay, never mind. We move on. So the point is that we've got a lot of things that we have to look at on the other side of the ledger, like the Democrats, the communist, Marxist, socialist, some people would say.

0: And you're like, wow, that's harsh. Not every Democrat is like that. Yeah, but the party's like that. And even more, they're like that because the Democrat Socialists of America have basically taken over the party. And we all know that and we see it. And so now we have a party that is being run by people, or at least there are plenty of people around the country that are winning elections where the Democrat Party is looking and the ones that are in the party like, I'm not exactly with what they're saying. Yeah, but the problem is you have to be, because if you're not, you're going to get run over by a political freight train. If there's such thing as a political freight train, I've never seen one, but I imagine it's fast and bad, but it's coming at you. But anyway, the point is that you've got the Democrat Socialists who've already said in a platform that they want to abolish the Senate, basically abolish, dismantle police forces and prisons, abolish ICE, amnesty for all, replace the president and the Supreme Court, abolish the Electoral College. I mean, I'm reading off of the list that they have put out there. I'm not making this up. Implement ranked choice voting. That's gone really well. No, it really hasn't gone very well. So this is what we're up against. Now, the funny part about hearing that and talking about this is that when I explain to you the Democrat Socialists of America platform, and you look at that and you say, that sounds a lot like where the Democrats are. Well, at least if you're going to try to find a party where they would be big tent and allow you to be part of it, that's the tent. That's the big party tent right there, right? And it's funny how when you read all of those things and you think about all those things, you imagine a communist socialist takeover of the United States. And I know this sounds outrageous and it sounds harsh, but then you have to say, whose team would they be on? In other words, would they be on the team of, well, I don't want to say Team America, but you know what I mean. America 250, days away, here we are. And in 2026, we're talking about how fundamental changes are now underway in this country that are detrimental to the founding of the country. Like, are you serious? And then you look at who would be on that side of the ledger, and you would say, well, the Chinese Communist Party wanted to have birth tourism happen in the United States and wanted to be able to internally take it over. It doesn't seem so outrageous anymore. I know for some, they just can't believe it. There's a lot of things we can't believe in life. Some people can't believe it's not butter, I think. I don't know if that's still a thing. But the point is that you've got all of these people now who are infiltrating a party where you have a choice to make. Either you think somehow, as a Democrat, and, you know, I'm not one, so thinking like one is, it hurts sometimes, like physically it's painful, but it's also easy to do. Like Hakeem Jeffries, who pretty much got booed by the Democrat Socialists. Hakeem Jeffries, right? The minority House leader. And here he was being asked just the other day, I don't know if this was yesterday, just the other day, talking about elections in Colorado, talking about some of the elections that have taken place, and trying to make it about anything and everything except the Democrat Socialists that are taking over the party. And a reporter asks,
1: set expectations for tomorrow's races in Colorado, particularly CD1 with Diana DeGetzsi. Do you believe she's capable of winning? And what does it say that her race is very close in terms of, you know, this challenge against incumbents by Democratic Socialists?
0: So what does it say? You know, here you have someone who's not a Democrat Socialist and is going to have to deal with people who are surging, even in a place like Denver. And Hakeem Jeffries says,
2: it's a close race, and we'll see what happens. Ultimately, it'll be in the hands of the people of Denver. But The reality is we have an unsettled electoral environment, which is going to be the case when Donald Trump is president.
0: So somehow Hakeem Jeffries pivoted to Trump, which is really, that's stellar. I mean, when you're thinking politics and you're thinking politicians and you're like, how can I bring Trump into this? There's got to be a way I could do it. He did it. So instead of answering the question, like, you realize there seems to be an infiltration of the Democrat Socialists who are using you, Democrats. They don't want you. They don't want the people that have been there for the longest time. Dare I say Barack Obama wouldn't have been chosen by the Democrat Socialists because he wasn't far enough to their left and the things that he was talking about and what they want to do. And there's Hakeem Jeffries like, yeah, well, you know, the people there are going to decide. But Trump. Okay. So they don't even want to admit it. The sad part about it all is, I mean, for Democrats, is that There are people, well, number one, in the party who think this is fantastic. Representative Pramila Jayapal of Washington, Democrat, former chair of the Congressional Progressive Caucus, is saying, look, probably a good idea to embrace socialism in the Democrat Party.
3: There are House Democrats who seem worried about this as well. Tom Suozzi said, quote, we are capitalists, not socialists. Excuse me.
0: Oh, are you okay? It's funny. That was Caitlin.

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1: They're just trying to protect their gig. That's what they're doing right now when they claim to be moderates. Are they moderates like Abigail Spanberger? Hey, look that up, everybody, if you don't know about Abigail Spanberger and what she did in Virginia, convincing everybody that she was a moderate. And the next thing you know, it's like, what's this? Yeah, that. So what does Representative Jayapal say?
2: Well, look, I think we're always told as progressives that we're a big tent party, that there has to be room for people who don't agree with progressives 100% of the time. That's got to be true the other way as well. If we are a big tent party, we have to have both sides of the big tent included.
1: And oh, can I just stop? Oh, I like this. I mean, I don't like it, but I like that she says this. She said big tent party multiple times. I'm not crazy. She said it multiple times. As a matter of fact, most of the Democrats lately have been using the exact same terms. They've all been saying the same thing. They're big tent. We're a big tent. Well, I mean, if we're a big tent party, then it's all about the big tent. I think that, there are a couple of more clips. I'm just looking at the time. Yeah, we're good. How about this one? Okay, this was just the other day. Democrats divided as progressives challenged the establishment. And here you have a Democrat, Johnny Olszewski. I mean, his name is Johnny. He's got to be a nice guy. When somebody's named Johnny, you always like him. Hey, Johnny. So Representative Johnny of, I don't know where he's from, but he's a Democrat. That's all you need to know. What did he say when on CNN the other day was asked about the same issue about the, what they're saying is the progressives are challenging. No, they're flat-out communists. All right, well, let's see.
3: I don't think so. People in my district know me, and what I'll say is this, Kate, is that, you know, I can disagree with some of the positions or statements of some of the incoming members of Congress, but still welcome them. We are a big tent party.
1: There it is! There's the big bit. Go ahead, yeah. There it is! The big tent party, everybody. So the big tent. So you have Representative Johnny of Maryland, Democrat. You have Jayapal of Washington State, Big Ten Party. All of them saying, we're a Big Ten Party. Now, that brings a very provocative and interesting question to mind. And I'm provocative, at least. The interesting part is really up to you. By the way, my name is Drew Steele, filling in for Eric today, in case you're wondering. Here's the thing. It's very simple. For the longest time, people talked about how a political party has to be a Big Ten party. Republicans, come on, we got to be a big tent, like the Democrats are a big tent. I don't know about that anymore. As a matter of fact, I wasn't really sure about it when people were talking about it before. Well, that's outrageous. What are you talking about, Drew? Here's what I'm talking about. Does it matter where you stand, or is it just everybody's invited, come on in? But wait, hold on a second. I'm not a socialist. I don't believe in socialism. I don't believe in communism. I'm a Democrat. No, come on in. Yeah, bring your ideology. You see how the big tent ideology might really be the one that could be your political demise? That's interesting. Looking specifically at when people say big tent party, we got to bring in more people. Well, what does that mean? Like, what about their ideology? Do we want to bring every ideology in? Because then you bring communism or socialism into the Republican Party. It's like, we're a big tent. No, I'm not. I don't want to be under that tent, like that, the communist socialist tent. That's not one I would like. So just putting that out there. Maybe it's provocative, maybe it's not. Coming up, more from the Democrat socialists and other things that are going on, including something with education. You know, the more money you spend per child, the smarter children become. Is that a thing? It's not a thing, and I'll explain coming up. My name is Drew Steele, filling in for Eric today.
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0: filling in for Eric today, Drew Steele.
1: And anytime you want to follow me on social media, at Drew Steele Radio. Steele has three E's, by the way. Appreciate it. A couple of things I just wanted to mention before we move on. You know, the World Cup is a big deal. It is. It's a huge deal. Love the World Cup. Love the fact that we're talking about the United States. We're talking about this country. We love the fact that people show up in the United States and are like, this is amazing. There's like a Buc-ee's all around. Now, there's not really a Buc-ee's all around, but if there were a Buc-ee's on every street corner, like Starbucks, I would be happy. Of course, it would take up a lot of street corner, but that's beside the point. Buc-ee's is awesome. And other things. You know, like, wow, I can walk in here and there's air conditioning. It's amazing, right? But there have been people that have been coming to the United States that obviously have been vlogging and they've been talking about their experiences, and you have very few people that are like, I don't like being here. Everybody's so excited. It's like, this is not what I heard when I was in another country. Really? What are they saying about us? Well, I don't want to tell you. Okay. But you had this moment where there was a reporter who was talking about the U.S. taking on Bosnia. I don't know. Did you hear this?
2: The next round, Team USA will play Bosnia next Wednesday. And one thing about Bosnia, I could not point out where it is on a map. I don't know the first thing about Bosnia, and I don't want to know. That's because Team USA, we're back. We're better than ever. That's next Wednesday. Get prepared, Bosnia, because you don't want it. You don't want it like that.
1: Yeah, no, I'm not the keeper of all things World Cup or a lot of things at all, necessarily. But I'm thinking to myself, if I'm a reporter and I'm talking about the World Cup,

0: shouldn't I know a little bit about the geography of the country? Like, it, don't tell people that you don't know where Bosnia is on a map. Maybe for some people it's endearing. Like, that's so awesome. She doesn't know where my country is, and I'm competing against the United States. I don't know. It feels like it doesn't go over very well. Could just be me. But anyway, I just thought that was interesting, especially when we have all these people who are coming to the United States and love this place, and so do we. Not everybody. I mean, the Democrat Socialists aren't exactly fans of it. I would say that. Wouldn't you say that?
1: True international average of pressure.
0: Still don't know what that means. Still don't know what that means. All right, let's move on here. By the way, I transition in between topics. I hope no one minds, but I do a show 3 to 6 p.m. Monday through Friday in the state of Florida, across the state, called Florida's Voice. And when I go from one topic to another, I like to transition. It's very Seinfeldish, and it just feels like, I don't know, feels happy without the dunk-a-dunk-a-dunk. Anyway, some of the stories that we talk about are not exactly the happy ones, like the Democrat Socialists. And I keep bringing them up today because with the Supreme Court's decisions that are going on, with the future of the country at stake, like literally, and the midterms, we have people who have been talking about things that are very important to us. When it comes to education in this country, there's no doubt that we have indoctrination factories, whether it is in public school systems or universities. We know it, we see it, because the fruits of their labor are coming to fruition. And I'm not talking about the good kind of fruits. I'm talking about the bad kind of fruits that have been put into these institutions to pump out people out of these institutions that believe in socialism, like we just haven't done it the American way. Here you have Darylisa Chevalier, who is going to be the Democrat Socialist congresswoman. She's going to win her race in New York. And here she's talking on Joy Reid's podcast. I watch, so you don't have to. And she's talking about what they need to do, and then talking about the mentality that's out there and people over profits, you know, these things where it's like, yeah, that sounds so reasonable. And then she goes on and she says,
2: trust them with other things. If you can trust them to understand the importance of human dignity and human life in a context like Israel-Palestine, then I can trust you, for example, on issues like healthcare. I can trust you on issues of dignity in the workplace. I can trust you on issues about, you know, reproductive justice.
0: Like, what is reproductive? Like, she doesn't exactly say it, what it means, but boy, justice. Who's not for justice? I'm for justice. Aren't you for justice? Well, what does that mean? What reproductive justice? Can you be a little more specific? Like, Joy Reid's not going to do that. But what I'm saying is the people that the youths of America. Yes, I said youths. All right.
3: Did you say youths?
0: Yeah. Are being indoctrinated to hear that and go, well, I like fairness. But there's something else she said. Listen.
2: And I think for far too long, we've had folks who will take money from a right-wing lobby like AIPAC and then say that they're progressive, but then when you look at the voting record, that doesn't match. And so I think it's time that we just have representatives who actually have moral clarity on a number of these issues and understand the connection, right? Because you can't tell me that there is no money for schools.
0: Oh, don't get me started. No money for schools. So she brings up no money for schools. In New York City, they spend like $40 billion on the school system. It's like it's like $35,000 per student. What do you mean there's not enough money? There's plenty of money. Where's the money going? And that drives me crazy when people say there's not enough money in schools. It's like, well, then why don't we just spend $1 million per student? We'd have Einsteins walking all around, which nobody would ever say because that's not true. I don't know. That kind of thing drives me crazy. I just wanted to put that out there. But know that there's more on this to come today that I want to talk about with what the future holds now with some of these Supreme Court decisions that we need to get to and talk about in more detail. So we're going to do that coming up in just a few more minutes. All right. I appreciate you being here, hanging out with us today. My name is Drew Steele, filling in for Eric today.
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3: News. I'm Chris DeMeo. U.S. special envoys are in Qatar for a new round of negotiations with Iran, meeting with Qatari officials as mediators.
4: To be serious, they've got to not just say the right things, they've got to make real concessions. So whether it's the president, me, anybody else in the negotiation, we care a lot less about what the Iranians say. We care a lot more about what they do. We see some positive signs. Obviously, we see some negative signs.
3: Vice President Vance on Fox's The Ingram Angle. Transportation Secretary Sean Duffy is threatening to seize drones after two collisions on Monday.
5: A helicopter pilot flying near JFK said he had a near miss with a large red and white remote-controlled plane at about 500 feet. Earlier that same day, the FAA says a JetBlue flight reported striking a drone at about 3,000 feet.
3: Fox's CB Cotton. 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
6: You are listening to Super Talk News. I'm Caleb Saylor. A former city official in Prentice is accused of embezzling nearly $470,000 in taxpayer money. State Auditor Shad White announced on Tuesday that his team took Dana Jones, former Prentice city clerk, into custody for allegedly misspending public money while serving as an elected official. Jones is said to have used the money to pay off credit card debts and to write checks that she could cash for personal use. In light of the arrest and allegations, Prentice Mayor Tony Waite says the city has fully cooperated with state officials and will continue to do so. According to the auditor, Jones faces a very lengthy jail sentence if convicted. You can find out more at supertalk.fm. 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
6: Mississippi State Hospital, commonly referred to as Whitfield, now has a new director. Following the retirement of 36-year veteran administrator Bo Chastain, the behavioral health facility has announced Brandon native Amy Carruth as its director. Carruth was hired from within after having spent the last 14 years in several roles, including deputy hospital administrator and director of quality assurance. Though we're in the thick of the summer, school is on the horizon for some Mississippi students. Some schools will kick off the upcoming academic calendar in July, and with that in mind, health officials remind parents that they will need a birth certificate for their youth. For those lacking their child's birth certificate, the process of obtaining one is not as difficult as it has been in prior years, as parents can now purchase these documents online. For more information, go to supertalk.fm. I'm Caleb Saylors.
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20: Hello, everybody. Welcome to America at Night. My name is Josh Gilbert, filling in for McGraw Milhaven. He is off this week. I was in yesterday. I'm in again tonight. So thank you so much for having me as McGraw gets a well-earned vacation. He's going back to the east, going back east, East Coast. He's a Long Island boy, and he's back in Long Island. So hats off to McGraw. Have a wonderful Independence Day week and weekend. That is coming up, and I'll tell you what's coming up on this show. In just a couple seconds, we're going to talk to a professor about what happened on Capitol Hill. I guess it's Capitol Hill. It's just a couple yards away at the Supreme Court. Big day at the Supreme Court today. We'll talk about it in just a second. In the hour, the second part of this hour, Eric Dolash, he's the founder and president of Veteran Flagpole Initiative. That'll be an interesting conversation. And what are your thoughts on the flag? We'll talk about that. In the second hour, a chat with Ernie Isley. He is with the Isley brothers, the other half of the Isley brothers, Ronald and Ernie Isley. They have spent seven decades making music, and we get a chance to chat with Ernie, who was there for just about every single second of it. And then in the third hour, as always, we will take your phone calls. 1-844-2-McGraw, 1-844-262-4729. That is the number for the text messages. That is the number for the phones. And you can call right now and leave a voicemail, and we'll get to it in the third hour as we get to it. Now, Professor Ilya Sohman is a professor of law at the George Mason University and a member of the Advisory Council for the Society for the Rule of Law. And we had a big day at the Supreme Court yesterday. We had an even bigger day today. And, Professor, I want to thank you for coming on the show and welcome you.
21: Thank you very much for having me.
20: Now, we all think we know what the law is, right? We all think that the birthright citizenship, if you're born in this country, you are a citizen,

0: And we go so far as to do that thing. We're like, well, what if you're flying over United States airspace and you have a baby on the plane? Is that baby a United States citizen? But there's more to this constitutional amendment than we even know about. So what was the argument today, and what did the Supremes rule?
1: Yeah, so what you just said is the simple summary of it was actually pretty close to the truth, that what the 14th Amendment says in the Citizenship Clause is that anyone born in the United States on U.S. territory is a U.S. citizen so long as they're, quote, subject to the jurisdiction of the United States. And the Supreme Court basically said that that means more or less what you think it means, that so long as you're born in the United States and you're subject to U.S. law, that is, if you commit a crime, you can be prosecuted for it. If you commit some kind of civil offense, you can be sued and so on, that then your children, if born in the United States, are U.S. citizens. Now, there are rare exceptions where people are born in the United States, but they're not subject to U.S. law, such as, for example, children of diplomats who have diplomatic immunity. But those are rare, unusual cases. And the Supreme Court rightly rejected the Trump administration's argument that children of undocumented immigrants and children of people who are here on temporary visas are somehow not subject to the jurisdiction of the United States, because they pretty obviously are. Now, the Trump administration and supporters had a number of different arguments trying to deny the obvious here, but none of those arguments actually worked, and all of them were rejected by the Supreme Court majority. Interestingly, even the dissenting justices, most of them had trouble fully accepting these arguments, and they only accepted them partially.
0: Yeah, well, let's go back to it. You don't get a Supreme Court case unless there is a challenge to this law. So what was the argument that the Trump administration was making? Did they actually throw out an executive order and try to do this? Or was this more of a, hey, we're going to try to do this. Let's run it up the Supreme Court and see what they say.
1: So Trump, as soon as he returned to power last year, issued an executive order where he said, beginning in February of 2025, all children born in the United States to undocumented immigrants or to people here on temporary visas are not entitled to birthright citizenship. A variety of different groups, state governments, immigrant rights advocates, and others filed lawsuits challenging this. Every single lower court that addressed the issue ruled against the administration. Eventually, the Trump administration appealed the case to the Supreme Court. The Supreme Court decided to hear it. And that's what led to the decision that was announced today.
0: So when they throw out an executive order like that, is it immediately stopped, or is my here's my legalese? Is it immediately stayed and they just kind of pause it while the courts do their thing? Or did they start actually mobilizing to try to? This would have been thousands, millions of people.
1: So what happened is, if I remember correctly, they said the order would start to take effect something like approximately 30 days after it was issued. But before then, people went to court to challenge the legality of the order. And to make a long story short, courts issued injunctions blocking implementation of the order. There was much litigation over the appropriate scope of that injunction, which resulted in its own Supreme Court decision last year in Casa v. Trump, which we can talk about if you're interested. But basically, while the Trump administration would have liked to implement the order, they never actually got the chance to do so because it was blocked by judicial lower court orders, which the Supreme Court ultimately did not disturb.
0: Now, I hate to talk about the Supreme Court in terms of conservatives and liberals. I'd rather talk to them about, you know, originalists or textualists or the way they read the laws, because the law is not associated with any political party. And you would like to think that the judges, the nine judges up there, are reading the laws and interpreting them according to the Constitution. But that being said, there are conservative lawyers, there are conservative judges, there are liberal judges out there. Where do you stand personally when it comes to reading the law? And does that matter to say, you know, I'm a conservative and I agreed with this, or I'm a liberal and I disagreed with that.
1: So speaking just about me personally, I'm not a conservative or a liberal. I'm a libertarian, but I think today's decision was correct for mostly the reasons the majority stated, plus actually some additional reasons that they could have gotten into, but mostly didn't. It would be a mistake to say, well, people's political views, you know, never influence their views on legal and constitutional issues. Obviously, they sometimes do. But it's notable that in today's majority, we had both conservative and liberal justices.
0: It was 6-3. And who was in the majority and who was in the dissent?
1: So in the majority were all three liberal justices, plus Chief Justice Roberts, Justice Amy Coney Barrett, and Justice Kavanaugh, though Justice Kavanaugh concurred in the result on a different ground than the other five justices. In a dissent, we had Justices Alito, Thomas, and Gorsuch, though there were important disagreements among the three of them as well.
0: So would it be fair to say the court, the majority, five of them at least, said this violates the 14th Amendment? This violates birthrights? Yeah. This violates the Constitution. But how about these other three, Clarence Thomas, Samuel Alito, Neil Gorsuch? Would it be fair to say, I want to hear what their reasoning was, but would it be fair to say that they don't think that someone who comes to the United States illegally, crosses the border, sets up a life, 2 years later has a baby, they don't think that baby is a U.S. citizen?
1: So what we're looking at with those three different justices is actually three different views with varying real-world implications. So Justice Thomas, joined partially but only partially by Gorsuch, says that whether you're entitled to birthright citizenship or not depends on whether your parents are quote-unquote domiciled in the United States, whether that is that they're like, you know, legitimate residences in the United States. And he claims that most illegal immigrants and also people on temporary visas are not so domiciled, though in a footnote, he leaves open the possibility that illegal migrants who want to settle in the U.S. permanently might potentially qualify to be domiciled. Justice Gorsuch, by contrast, says that he thinks it's likely, though not quite certain, that illegal migrants who want to settle in the U.S. permanently and have no other home, that they do have the necessary domicile, as he puts it. So he seemingly only clearly agrees with the Trump position when it comes to children of either temporary legal migrants or people here on temporary visas. And then finally, Justice Alito has a different view where he says that the issue is that people who may have an allegiance to a foreign government, that they are not properly subject to the jurisdiction of the United States, and therefore their children are not entitled to birthright citizenship. Though the exact scope of, you know, what is the range of people who have such an allegiance, he is not entirely clear on that, and his opinion can be read in somewhat different ways. So interestingly, none of those three justices completely agree with the Trump administration. But what they say is that this is what is known in the law as a facial challenge to Trump's order. That is, that it says the entire thing is illegal. And all three of them, to varying degrees, think that at least some parts of the order are permissible, and therefore they want to reject the facial challenge. But it's notable that they themselves have three different positions. I think, by the way, none of these three positions is actually right, and all of them have very serious flaws. But it's also the case that none of the three 100% endorse the Trump administration's position.
0: So when it comes to the 14th Amendment with the birthright citizenship part to it, I mean, some amendments are really long and there's a lot of legalese and stuff in there. Some of them are really short. Like, I think the Second Amendment is barely a sentence, very much open to interpretation. But when it comes to the 14th Amendment on this part, what does it actually say? And this subject to jurisdiction, that seemed to be pretty much the sticking point.
1: Yeah, almost everything in the 194 pages of opinions that we saw today is just the interpretation of these words, subject to the jurisdiction. The full clause does say that you know, all, you know, it says that all children born in the United States and subject to jurisdiction thereof are, you know, are entitled to citizenship. But that's not the exact words, but that's the basic import. But all of the debate is about the meaning of subject to jurisdiction. These just very few words. So sometimes when you have, you know, legal disputes, a lot turns on the interpretation of just a few words, and lawyers can spend pages and pages arguing about that. And this is like one of the reasons why people often don't like lawyers.
0: Hey, I like the good ones, right? So this is the sticking point. You said it when we started this conversation. You said there is a small, tiny caveat of children born to diplomats who happen to be here in this country who are still not subject to jurisdiction of our laws. They're subject to the jurisdiction of France or England or the Philippines or wherever they came from. You know, we all hear that story that when you walk on to a diplomat's residence, you are in that country, even if it's in our country. So those are the people that aren't subject to the jurisdiction of this country. I read that. I'm not a lawyer. You are. You can help me out here. I read that to mean everyone else in this country is subject to our laws, regardless of where your parents were from.
1: Yes. And certainly in the understanding of the 19th century and for that matter today, everybody on the territory of the United States, with the exception of a few narrow categories of people, are in fact subject to the U.S. jurisdiction in the sense that they are legally required to comply with U.S. laws and can be prosecuted or otherwise targeted if they don't comply. The diplomats are not the only exception. There are a few others, but they're very minor categories. For example, we also have people born on foreign public ships in U.S. waters. Because technically, the sovereign authority over what goes on in those ships is in the hands of their home governments that own them rather than in U.S. hands.
0: The flags that fly on them. Yeah,
1: that's right. And there's also, you know, a couple other things like that. For practical purposes in modern times, those exceptions apply to very few people.
0: All right. Well, Ilya Soman, he's a professor of law at George Mason University. I mean, I'm convinced it sounds like a pretty straightforward, and it was a 6-3 decision. Birthright citizenship stands in this country. Thank you so much for joining us here on America at Night with McGraw-Milhaven. McGraw out. I'm Josh Gilbert.
2: This is America at Night with McGraw-Milhaven.

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10: The World Cup is underway. We still got another couple of weeks left. We got the knockout rounds and the quarters and the semis and the final, but the numbers are coming in. The World Cup is generating NFL-level viewer interest in the United States, and I got to imagine that is because the games are on at a much more normal time. Remember, the last World Cup was, I believe it was in the winter. It was in Qatar. And they're in the Middle East, so that time zone was way off. And then the one prior to that was in Russia, and that time zone is 7-8 hours difference. So we were waking up at, what, 5 a.m. to catch some of these games, and maybe even earlier than that. So it's interesting to know that now that the games are on time zones that we actually live in, maybe we're watching a little bit more. The growth of the sport in this country is expected to ratchet up by the time this thing ends. And maybe we'll see an MLS bump, or maybe we'll see a soccer bump, or kids playing more soccer out there because of these games that are going on right now. LeBron James is leaving the Lakers. He has announced that he has told the team that he will continue his NBA career elsewhere. He's 41 years old, says he will still play. A lot of interest from the Golden State Warriors, apparently, on getting LeBron James to join their team. And he spent the last 8 seasons with the Lakers. He won a championship with the Vaulted franchise in 2020. That was a COVID year, though. And LeBron James is moving on. We don't know where he's going yet, but he'll take his services somewhere. Will it be back to South Beach? Will it be back to Cleveland? Will it be north, the Golden State? We'll find out. It's America at Night with McGraw-Milhaven. Josh Gilbert filling in. Thanks for joining us.
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8: Josh Gilbert filling in for McGraw today, and we've got our next guest, and this is a really interesting one, Eric Dolesh. He's the founder and president of the Veteran Flagpole Initiative, VFI, Iowa-based nonprofit. And Eric, first and foremost, your military career started in 2000 as a combat medic in the Iowa Army National Guard. You're a combat veteran, retired as a major in 2024. On this week, Independence Day week, the week of 4th of July, I first and foremost want to say thank you for your service.
9: I appreciate that, sir. Thank you very much. It means a lot.
8: Tell us about Veteran Flagpole Initiative. First and foremost, what does it do?
9: So yeah, we're a 501c3, and our mission's pretty straightforward. We fund and install flagpoles in the yards of veterans at no cost. So, you know, essentially what we do is we identify veterans who've been submitted to us in various ways, and we show up at their house and we dig a footing and we pour the concrete. And by the time we're done, we've left them with the 20-foot telescopic flagpole that has a U.S. flag, their state flag, and it has a solar powered light on top of it. So pretty straightforward mission in terms of what we do.
8: And where did this idea come from? You're 24 years in the service. You come home, do you got a flagpole in your front yard?
9: I do, but I always try to make it clear, like, it was not through the program, right? That was one that we had purchased on our own, but yeah.
8: Well, were you staring at your own flagpole and you said every veteran deserves to have one of these at their house?
9: You know, I mean, yeah, somewhat. So I'm surrounded by a group of amazing friends, and we live in Iowa, and we wanted some sort of philanthropic route, some sort of way that we could give back. We had a little bit of extra time and we all kind of wanted to give back, and we're kind of spread out through the state. So we're trying to think of something that, you know, isn't necessarily a huge time crunch to anybody, that is affordable and something that we could kind of parcel and take anywhere in the state. So we had tried a few different things, and quite honestly, they just didn't work. And then we were just sitting there one time and we're like, what if we just put our money in the pot? And we bought a veteran a flagpole. So that's what we did. And our first one, you know, I believe it was serendipitous, because the veteran's name was Whitey. He lived in Center Point, Iowa, and he was a Korean War veteran. And, you know, the Korean War, the Forgotten War, brutal conflict. And, you know, these veterans are an aging population, you know, 80s, 90s, even 100 years old. And this gentleman, by the time we were done, we were there for 1 hour. And by the time we were done, everybody that volunteered felt like their bucket was full. This gentleman had tears in his eyes. And it was strange for us to think that this man who had gone to Korea and fought in this conflict had spent the time out of service when he was done without a flagpole in his yard to thank him for his service. So it was just, that was kind of jet fuel for us when we were done with that mission. So.
8: And you've been name-checked on the floor of the U.S. Senate. Senator Chuck Grassley, he is from Iowa, dropped you guys a line and thanked you for what you guys are doing. 200 flagpoles later, and you're still going. You're based in Iowa, but where are the flagpoles? Are they all over the country?
9: Yeah, we're getting there. Our footprint's definitely in Iowa right now, but we've installed flagpoles in Texas, Montana, Illinois, and Missouri. And, you know, as this thing kind of perpetuates and snowballs a little bit, we kind of continue to get more interest in surrounding states. And, you know, I'm getting calls from all around the country just because in my experience, if something is easy to explain, then that's going to be an easy thing to action as well. And it's going to be easy to generate support around, you know. So there's a lot of vitriol and division in our country right now. But it's so nice to be part of a mission and a project that is just without any sort of animosity or controversy at all. It's nothing but good. Everybody that's part of it feels great. So that's kind of where we're at right now.
8: Yeah, and like you said, it's pretty straightforward. We bring flagpoles to veterans, and you put the American flag on top. You've got the state flag on bottom. You dig the hole, you fill it in, and you shake their hands, and you move on to the next one. I'm seeing in my notes here, by the way, veteranflagpoles.org, veteranflagpoles.org is the website. I want to hear about how you choose the recipients in just a second, but I'm seeing in my notes that for the flag, the setup, the solar light, the commercial-grade telescoping pole, it's about $750 per house.
9: Yes, sir. Correct. That's about our cost, exactly.
8: And then how do you guys get them there? Road trip?
9: Yeah, I mean, it's we kind of have a few different angles. So we have military holidays that we found are special. So that might be a Gold Star Spouse Day. So that would be a spouse who lost, lost their loved one in combat, or Vietnam Veterans Day. We have a real soft spot in our heart for Vietnam veterans. We do a lot for them. We have 12 holidays that we try to cover and make sure that somebody's getting a flagpole in recognition to basically bring some relevance and some highlight to that day. So that's one of the things. The other thing that we do three of them a year, but we call them campaigns. And this is when basically we flex all of our assets. So we bring all of our manpower online at once, and we will put, anywhere from 20 to 45 flagpoles in the ground. So for instance, Flag Day is kind of our flagship event. It just nests very well with what we do. Obviously, we do flagpoles, and Flag Day is somewhat of a, a conspicuous holiday and doesn't really get its due diligence. So we, on that day, we really hammer down, and this year we put 37 flagpoles for veterans all across Northwest Iowa, 22 of which were in one town on one day. Spencer, Iowa. Whoa. Which made a real big impact. Yeah, it was really, really special. So we can do the onesies and twosies, or we can get the whole posse on board and put in dozens.
8: Now, how do we get your attention? How do we submit our dad, our grandpa, our wife, our spouse? Do we submit that online? And how do you choose who gets a poll?
9: Right. So, yeah, everything that we do is through our website. Folks are encouraged to get on there, check out what we do. That's where you can submit a veteran for a possible future install. We do, in terms of the selection process, really it's geared about what our focus is going to be. So if we're going to be doing a Vietnam Veteran Day, for instance, we're going to go down through our database and we're going to find volunteers in the area that we're selecting. If we're going to be doing the Navy birthday, we're going to go through and look at veterans that were in the Navy. We really cast a wide net. It's not, hey, this is an Iraq war veteran, that's all we're going to focus on. We've done one for every single campaign to date, which is really special, to include a World War II veteran. So it depends where the volunteers are located. We're always looking for volunteers. That's what drives everything. If you have good volunteers, then veteran submissions will follow. The funds will follow. We've never asked for a dollar. We're not the kind of folks who ask for money. That's how we operate largely. Yeah. Through that website.
8: And then you touched on it there, but what do you need? Do you need donations? Do you need volunteers? Do you need volunteers all across the country? I mean, you personally can't go to every single one of these, do you?
9: No, I do not. I've got an amazing team. I'm fortunate to be surrounded by some of the most driven, ethical people that we have. And some of them are military, some of them aren't. You don't have to be a veteran to be on board. Mm-hmm. The installations themselves take no more than about 45 minutes, so it's a very rapid process. That's always a very good thing. And it has a definitive end state, which I think people are attracted to. When you're done, you know that you've left something, a permanent visual reminder that the veteran can look out of their window every single day or when they're pulling into their driveway and know that people still deeply care about what they did. So, I don't make it to all of them, but fortunately I am surrounded by an amazing team, and we've got team leads that go all throughout the state, and they'll be responsible for kind of housing the inventory and contacting the veteran. But I would say the need for us, you know,

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1: Is kind of what leads to another veteran getting a flagpole in their yard. I mean, our cost is about $750, but you know, that's kind of the figure we always keep in our head. So,
2: yeah. Veteranflagpoles.org. I'm glad we're sharing it this week, Independence Day week. 4th of July is on Saturday. I've got my flag up. I've had it up year round. I've got my bunting up though. Everything looks
1: great.
2: It just look, you know, you just feel, it feels just so Americana to go down a street and see all the flags out. So I totally get this project. And why don't you, one more time, veteranflagpoles.org, but why don't you share another story with us? Because that first story was great. Give me another one.
1: Yeah, so, you know, recently in Iowa, we've had multiple soldiers that were killed in action in recent conflicts. And one of the soldiers that we lost, his name was Nate Howard. And we had the extreme privilege to show up at his wife's house. And it was a very somber install, but we were surrounded by a really faith-based, strong family. And when we left that yard, it was just really special to kind of look back in your mirror and see this American flag flying in a yard that this widow could look at every time and think about her husband, Staff Sergeant Nate Howard. And moving forward on, this is really special to us, and it's kind of serendipitous the way this whole thing worked out. But our actually, just through pure fate, our 250th install will happen on our nation's 250th birthday. And we are going to dedicate that to Sergeant Declan Cody, who was killed in action in Kuwait through a drone strike. And we are going to go to his parents' house and give him flagpole number 0250 in honor of his service and to memorialize his efforts to this country. So if it's, you know, there's just no shortage of emotion or stories. It's every time you walk into one of these, you know, these install opportunities, it's just something special waiting behind. It's really, really cool.
2: Eric, you're doing some really great work. Founder and president of Veteran Flagpole Initiative. You can find them online, veteranflagpoles.org. 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Eric, thank you again for your service. 24 years, combat veteran, combat medic. Thank you so much for your service, and thank you for what you're doing after you got out.
1: Hey, thank you, sir. I really appreciate this platform. Thank you for what you're doing. And just one last reminder, anybody can find us on Facebook as well with Veteran Flagpole Initiative. Thank you so much for your time. Really greatly appreciate it. Happy 4th.
2: Thanks. Thanks, Eric. And that's going to be a great 250 that you just mentioned there. It is America at Night. I think I just got the chills thinking about that. Veteranflagpoles.org is the website.
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8: 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It appears by its own numbers, the U.S. government seems insolvent. It's reported that the Treasury shows about $6 trillion in assets and over $47 trillion in liabilities. Add it all up, and it looks like the U.S. owes more than $130 trillion it doesn't have. 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
10: I'm Josh Gilbert, filling in for McGraw, and we just had a wonderful conversation with Eric Dolash, founder of Veteran Flagpole Initiative. VeteranFlagpoles.org is the website. Check that out. We got a text that just came in, 1-844-2-McGraw, 1-844-2-McGraw, 262-4729, and they sent a picture. It says, happy 250th, and it's a picture of what appears to be a Ford F-150 with double flags on the back. So I love to see that. Thanks for sending that in. But speaking of the flag, I saw what might be the saddest thing, the saddest story I have seen in a long time. This came out yesterday, NBC.com. NBC News posted this story. And the headline says, as the nation turns 250, many Americans say the Stars and Stripes is now a red flag. And it goes on to talk about how people are embarrassed to hang the flag or fly the flag because they think that it means people will think they're MAGA. There's a gentleman, a 72-year-old gentleman, who says that if we fly the flag, I love flying the flag, but if we do, we put out signs to make it clear that we are not part of the MAGA movement. Someone else said, I don't agree with what's going on right now. Master Sergeant Frank Chappell of the Air National Guard, he said instead of flying the U.S. flag, he flies the flag of the state of Pennsylvania. And it just made me realize, we all know what's been going on in the past 10, 15 years when it comes to the flag, people not standing up for the flag, people wearing the flag, everybody's talking about the flag. But if you refuse to fly the flag, or you look at the flag and you say that's a symbol of a different political group, or they've hijacked my flag and I can't fly that flag now, you're hanging on too tight. If you're thinking that that flag is representative of you and your political persuasion only, you're hanging on too tight. And this is the week where we're celebrating 250 years of being a country. And NBC News has eight pages of people talking about why they will or won't fly the flag. If we can't all just be on the same page when it comes to the stars and stripes, hanging it up, that's my flag, that's your flag, that's his flag, that's her flag. It's all of our flag. And I cannot believe that we are at a point in our country where we are so divided that even the flag has become a political football. This happens to just be the worst story that I have seen on what should be one of the greatest weeks, since 1976, since the bicentennial. But it does feel off. It does feel like whatever they're doing down there on the National Mall, everything that was leading up to it, it feels off. People aren't participating. People have checked out. People are not getting involved in what should be a huge celebration for this country, 250 years. We had that conversation with Kenneth C. Davis last night, talking about the Revolutionary War, talking about what all of that means even today, 250 years later. And we're arguing about the flag still? This is my flag. This flag is your flag. This flag is my flag from California to New York Islands. This flag was made for you and me, and we should all be proud to hang it and fly it and put a light on it. You know, McGraw shared a story with me. I don't know if he shared it with you, but he had a neighbor come over and point to his flag, and he said, oh, I didn't know you were one of those. One of what? An American? It's the 250th anniversary of the United States of America. And this flag is for you. It's for me. It's for all of us. I've got mine up. And like I mentioned, I got my bunting up. My house looks good. I even put a flag on the back of the golf cart. It's America at Night with McGraw-Millhaven. My name is Josh Gilbert, filling in for McGraw. Thanks for having me.
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5: News. I'm Sue Gussman. U.S. envoys are in Qatar for a new round of negotiations with Iran. Vice President J.D. Vance telling Fox's The Ingram Angle, if Iran doesn't agree to a deal, their military will be destroyed.
6: We have all the cards in the negotiation. We obviously want it to be successful, but even if it's not successful, we've accomplished the core mission, which is to ensure that the Iranians never have a nuclear weapon. In other words, it's a win-win outcome for the American people.
5: During the negotiations, both the U.S. and Iran have agreed to leave the Strait of Hormuz open to naval traffic. Heat wave over the Midwest set to move to the East Coast, raising temps to life-threatening levels for tens of millions of people.
7: The single most important thing you can do in these temperatures is to stay indoors with air conditioning.
5: And that's New York City Mayor Zohar Mamdani outlining his plans for handling it here in the Big Apple. 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
8: I'm Kelly Bennett for Super Talk Mississippi News. Mississippi is among several states with laws banning transgender women from competing on women's sports teams. Today, the Supreme Court issued a ruling on the constitutionality of such bans. Fox's Jared Halpern has more.
9: West Virginia and Idaho laws banning transgender girls and women from female sports teams do not violate the U.S. Constitution's Equal Protection Clause. More than two dozen states have similar laws, and the court's decision will likely settle disputes in those cases as well. Writing for the majority, Justice Brett Kavanaugh lays out an interest in states protecting biological females to ensure competitive fairness. The court's conservative majority joined Kavanaugh. The three liberal justices signed on to an opinion agreeing in part and dissenting in part with the majority.
8: The Mississippi Fairness Act was signed into law by Governor Tate Reeves in 2021.
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8: State lawmakers are looking for ways to lower property taxes ahead of the 2027 legislative session. Representative Shane Barnett says the goal is to provide relief to taxpayers while keeping local governments funded.
11: Of course, anything that we do that provides relief to the taxpayers will cause some reduction in funds to our local entities. And you know, we're obviously not going to leave them totally missing out on this. So we've got to come up with ways to fill in that gap.
8: The possibility of lowering car tag fees, which is a primary source of revenue for counties, is on the table.
11: It is. It's a big chunk, especially our rural counties here that, you know, that's where they generate their funds. And so anything that we do that's going to cut some of that money, we're going to have to replace. And, you know, we're looking at all streams of revenue, whether it be current or maybe something new. There's a lot of options out there.
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19: Filling in for McGraw tonight, I'm Josh Gilbert. Thanks for joining us. We were talking about the flag last hour, and did you see this? Carrie Underwood posted a video of her neighbors. She's driving in her car, has her phone hanging out the window, passing by every fence post at the similar cattle company in Franklin, Tennessee. Every fence post is a flag for as long as your eye can see. In total, 1,800 American flags hung up on every fence post at the similar cattle company. Google Carrie Underwood and flag and just take a look at this. This is quite the sight to see on this Independence Day week. Coming up next, we have an interview, a chat with Ernie Isley, the one and the only Ernie Isley of the Isley Brothers. And would you believe it? They have great songs, so great that not only do the Beatles cover them, but so does Ice Cube and the Notorious B.I.G., not to mention the fact that the one, the only Jimi Hendrix was a guitarist for the Isley Brothers and lived in their house for a couple of years. What a great story. Ernie Isley is going to share it with us next. It's America at Night.
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12: Welcome back to America at Night with McGraw-Milhaven. McGraw out this week. Josh Gilbert filling in for him. And I got a special treat. This is a treat for me, as well as you guys, the listeners. When I was getting married just a couple of years ago, there was one requirement. My wife wanted a real band. That's fine. I gave in on that. But I said they have to know Shout. Because you cannot get married in America without playing Shout. And we have with us Ernie Isley from the Isley Brothers.
13: Hello, hello.
12: And, of course, Shout came out in 1959. But I want to go back to the very beginning. I also, Ernie, want to talk about the influence that you have had on hip-hop over the years. I think two of the biggest hip-hop songs of all time.

0: Today Was a Good Day by Ice Cube and Notorious B.I.G. 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
1: Yes.
0: Isley Brothers song, not to mention the fact that I think you've got a Grammy because of Kendrick Lamar.
1: Yes.
0: So not only have you guys, the Isley Brothers, had this career of your own, but now you're living on through future generations through samples, because everybody, and I want to find out where you were when you heard for the first time some of these songs, but... Mm-hmm. Ernie Isley is our guest from the Isley Brothers. He is the guitar virtuoso behind Who's That Lady? That Lady. And your brother Ronald. And you guys are still around. Your brother Ronald is the vocalist. And he's been there since the very beginning. Isley Brothers start in 1954 in Cincinnati. And Shout hits big in 1959. But you're much younger. What do you remember about the beginnings of the Isley Brothers before you joined the band?
1: When we would go see them in the shows, it was amazing and be a room full of strangers. Lights go out. And they start performing Shout. And everybody would go nuts. They were a very hard act to follow. And nobody wanted to follow them. Jackie Wilson did not want to follow them. Otis Redding did not want to follow them. Nobody wanted to follow them because you couldn't follow them after that song. Everybody went nuts on it. And they still go nuts. Shout and Twist and Shout were performed by the Beatles before they came to America. And at that Shea Stadium concert, first song they did,
0: I've seen
1: Twist and Shout.
0: I've seen the videos, and you know, John used to say that he would try to save that for the very end because it just completely wrecked his vocal cords. But Ronald didn't have a problem with it.
1: No,
0: Twist and Shout comes out in 1962. The Beatles cover it, and you tell a famous story. I want to talk about, you know, like I said, Ice Cube and Kendrick Lamar, but people were covering your songs.
1: Yes.
0: Even back in 1963. So you're how old on the playground, and kids come up to you and say, hey, we heard your brother's song covered by the Beatles.
1: Yeah. After the Beatles, you know, made their splash in America, I was on the playground in sixth grade, and we would be singing Beatles songs on the school bus, you know, to school, from school, and they started singing Twist and Shout, and then somebody said, hey, we got to talk to Ernie because that's their song. They came over to me, sixth grade, and said, hey, Ernie, you know, the Beatles, how you feel about the Beatles taking your brother's song? And I said, first of all, they did not take it. It shows that they were listening. It shows that they were influenced. And, I'm glad that they were listening, and they recorded it, and you know, it's a flattering thing for them to have done it, and for it to be such a big signature hit for them. I think when you think of the Beatles, Twist and Shout emotionally is the Beatles. That's the four of them. That was before they split. And they were still in the growing period. I had a chance to run into Paul McCartney, and make a long story short, I went over to him and I tapped him on his, he was sitting down, I went over to him, I tapped him on his shoulder. He stood up at his full height and he gave me an embrace that just about cut my wind off. And we were both yelling in each other's ear. And I was saying, you know, Paul, you know, you and Ringo, George, John, you guys are just wonderful. And he said in my ear, Ernie, if it were not for the Isley Brothers, the Beatles would still be in Liverpool. And we happened to go on stage together, and we performed Twist and Shout. Jennifer Hudson was there. Bon Jovi was there. all sorts of people. And when we sang it, you know, Twist and Shout is like the equivalent of Happy Birthday. Everybody knows that song. Everybody knows the lyric. And they were all standing and clapping as we were doing it and singing along with us. And when we finished, you know, they gave us a standing ovation, like, you know, do something else. And I was like, that's not possible.
0: Yeah, we don't top that.
1: No. And the thing was, Jimi Hendrix was a house guest and an employee when I was 11 years old.
0: So Jimmy joins the Isley Brothers.
1: In 63.
0: Just as a touring guitarist, as a powerful part of the band.
1: He was part of the band. He was.
0: And where did you guys find him? This is before Monterey. This is before
1: 1963.
0: Woodstock, mm-hmm. 1963. Where did you guys find Jimmy?
1: They found him in Greenwich Village because the guitarist that they had, you know, quit.
0: Yeah.
1: Say, hey man, we got some gigs coming up, you know. You guys know anybody that plays guitar? I said, yeah. Well, is he any good? He said, yeah. Is he better than the guy that we saw in North Carolina? I said, yeah. Is he better than the guy with Sam Cooke? Yeah. Is he better than the guy with Wilson Pickett? Yeah. He's in Greenwich Village. Can't miss him. And they ran into him. Said, hey, understand you play guitar. Would you like to play with the Isley Brothers? He was like, are you kidding me? Yeah. Because he was unemployed at the time. Play something for me. I can't. Why not? My guitar's in the pawn shop.
0: Oh, no.
1: It's 1963. My guitar's in the pawn shop. I can't play anything. My guitar's in the pawn shop. All right, so they go to the pawn shop and get his guitar out. Play something for me. I can't. Why not? I need some guitar strings. So they get him some guitar strings, and he strings his guitar up, you know, listen, and he's stringing it up, you know.
0: Lefty.
1: And then he starts playing, and in about, you know, like 3 minutes, it's like, you're hired.
0: Yeah.
1: You know, you're hired. You know, you come with us to New Jersey, and we'll introduce you to the rest of the guys in the band and all. I can't make rehearsals in New Jersey. I don't have a place to stay.
0: So we stay with you guys.
1: Mm-hmm. We have a spare bedroom in our mother's house. And, you know, Jimmy, you play very well, but your guitar is kind of scruffy looking. We're going to have to get you a new axe. What kind of guitar would you like? He said, are you kidding me? He said, no. He said, Fender? He said, yeah. Got him his first white Fender guitar. Very first one they bought him. And he comes into the house. Ma's a new guitarist that we just hired. He's going to be staying here in the bedroom in the back. There's Jimi Hendrix. This is my mother. Oh, hi, Mrs. Isley. And this is two little brothers, Marvin and Ernie. Hi. And we'd be playing kickball with my friends in the backyard, kickball or softball. They start playing something, and the game would stop. And all of us would run inside the house to the basement, and the band's on there playing. And, you know, you see Jimmy, and he's playing, and he hits a note, and he looks around in the air like the note is floating or something like that. And then he reaches out with his left hand and, like, grabs it and stops the note. And he looks over at us and winks. And we'd, you know, he'd be playing, we'd laugh. Not because it was funny, but because it was good.
0: It was so good.
1: Yeah.
0: So how long was Jimmy with the Isley Brothers?
1: About two and a half years.
0: Is he on any of the records?
1: Yes. His first record was a song called Testify. He took a guitar solo on it, and the song was created as a showcase for him.
0: For Jimmy.
1: Mm-hmm. In October of 68, we had a rehearsal. Ronald had come up with this song. It's your thing. I do what you want to do. You know. And he sang it a cappella. And stomping his right foot. I can tell you who to sock it to. And then he stopped, and he was waiting to see what we would say.
0: Was this the first big record that you played on?
1: Yes, it was.
0: And it's Your Thing.
1: Yep.
0: An all-time classic.
1: Yep. And he sang it on the first take. So, and that was the way it sounded. And it was supposed, they were trying to make it come out before 68 was over. But, you know, in November, you know, anytime in November of any year, you're going to hear Frank Sinatra. You're going to hear Nat King Cole. You're going to hear Andy Williams. You're going to hear everybody singing Christmas songs. So the record company did not want and would not release It's Your Thing because of that. So it went over into the next year in 69. And it came out, I think, in February of that year. And it's kaboom. It was, you know, that's been the biggest 45 of the Isley Brothers' career. And it was a monster of a record. And it still is in terms of its place among the singles. That's the biggest one.
0: Bigger than Shout, bigger than Twist and Shout. To this day.
1: Yes.
0: And when you hear it, when you're out and about or you're watching a movie or you're watching a TV commercial, and you hear It's Your Thing.
1: It's cool.
0: Yeah, I bet.
1: When we first played that lady for the folks at CBS and they heard it for the very first time, they said, well, you know, it doesn't have saxophones or trumpets, you know, like It's Your Thing. Has this guitar sound. We like it. But we don't know what kind of category to put it in. What do you guys suggest? And we were like, man, you know, just put it out. Just put it out, and it will make itself heard. And it turns out that it did. That was my senior year of college, my last year of college. And I could turn on my radio on AM left to right and hear that lady.
0: Because it was on every...
1: I could turn on FM and hear that lady. It was literally everywhere. And I had some guy in a philosophy class ask me something about Socrates and Plato. And did I know what the professor was talking about? And I thumbed through my notes and I found it. And his next question was, is that you playing guitar on that record? I said, is that what you wanted to know? Yeah. He was like, yeah. Are you playing a Strat? What kind of amp are you out of? What gauge are your strings? How'd you get that tone, man? Wow.
0: Do you think that Jimmy passed away, Jimi mm-hmm. Hendrix passed away in 1969?
1: 70. Mm-hmm.
0: You come out with this now infamous, I call it sizzling guitar mm-hmm. on that lady. Mm-hmm. Do you think if you had a chance to talk to him,
1: He'd be laughing. He'd be cracking up laughing. And the reason why he'd be laughing is because Ernie was the one in the room with me whenever I was playing. So I would find a social studies book or something. You know, if I'd come out of my bedroom. He had his own room in the back, but he'd come out. And, of course, he'd have his guitar with him, and he'd be playing, maybe looking out the window in the front of the house, or be in the kitchen or whatever, you know. And I had my homework and all that, but I was really observing and listening to him. So he would have been laughing. So, you know, I was already experienced before everybody else. Because I already, you know, so when people heard it, it was like, that a lot of people were saying when they heard that lady, it's like, that's Jimmy. It's like, no, it's not. It's Carlos Santana. It's like, no, it's not. Who is that? Ernie. It's like, who is Ernie? He's a brother?
0: He's the kid that was pretending to do his geography homework.
1: Yeah.
0: While Jimi Hendrix was practicing.
1: Yeah, yeah. So he'd be laughing. And he would have known, you know, without knowing it, but he would have known, like, yeah.
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9: And there was a black soldier sitting on his helmet with a flashlight reading the Bible and explaining it to the guys sitting around him and asking questions.
10: My goodness.
9: Now, we left that. I don't know why we left. We went in. It was snowing. We can't get out. It was before daylight. There wasn't a cloud in the sky, full of stars. Snow was all over the place, and it was so quiet you could hear the quietness, you know. Mm. And there was one star in the east that seemed like brighter than all the rest.
11: This is House Call for Help. You say potato, I say potato. The debate over whether potatoes should count as vegetables is about to become even more heated this year as a federal committee debates updates to national dietary guidelines, including potentially yanking the potato's current status. While potatoes are, in fact, botanically a starchy vegetable, the debate over whether they're more similar to grains has recently been reignited. In the U.S., nearly half of all potatoes eaten go into frozen products, mostly fries. In the UK, spuds don't count toward the recommended 5 portions of fruits and vegetables per day. Still, the potato industry argues the idea of relabeling the potato is half-baked and that spuds should be considered a gateway vegetable, meaning kids are more likely to eat dishes with vegetables in them when potatoes are involved. Ultimately, they say the debate boils down to educating Americans on balanced nutrition, not changing how potatoes are labeled. For more health news, go to foxnewshealth.com. House Call for Health, I'm Lisa Brady, Fox News.
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2: Back to America at Night, back to our guest, Ernie Isley. He's in studio with us. Thank you so much, Ernie. And we were talking about that lady when we went to commercial break. And, and all these years later, Kendrick Lamar samples that sizzling guitar sound, and you find yourself with a Grammy.
3: Yeah.
2: How'd that happen? Nice.
3: Well, I understand that he was a big Isley Brother fan. And at some point before he started working on that album, he sort of got all his Isley Brother records and went into a room and shut the door and was studying them and listening to them. And then that's why he decided he wanted to do, he wanted to use that lady. That was one of the songs he was using. And, you know, wow, you know, it turned out really great for him. And, you know, all of the rappers really have, we didn't know this. I thought at the time that we were doing our records that although they were, you know, platinum and double platinum, I thought they would have been bigger than they were. But we didn't know about technology having its effect on music and folks doing something called sampling. So I was riding up La Brea Avenue towards Sunset one day, and I heard, I love it when you call me Big Pop, throw your hands in the air and use a true player. I'm like, what is he talking about? Because I'll see some ladies tonight that you be having my baby. I started I started laughing. Not because it was funny, but because I said, he's going to have a hit. He's going to have a hit, and it's probably going to be bigger than ours, Between the Sheets. And it was.
2: So Between the Sheets comes out in the 80s. Mm-hmm. Notorious B.I.G. samples it in the mid-90s. Mm-hmm. When that song come, did you know ahead of time? Does the record label call you and tell you this
3: they
2: is coming?
3: They had sent us, as the sampling started to find its place, we found that we'd be getting requests to use our songs as sample. And Ronald showed me this letter one day about Notorious B.I.G. wanting to use Between the Sheets and something called Big Papa. But the first time I heard it was when it came over my car radio, and it's like, that's gonna be, he's gonna have a hit, and he did. And it's, there's tons of folks that did use Between the Sheets. I know Whitney Houston used it. Everybody was sampling Between the Sheets, but making it like it was just their record, you know, but they were using it as a sample. So we got sampled a lot by the rappers. And
2: Ice Cube. Today was a good day.
3: Today was a good day. Wow.
2: Footsteps in the Dark.
3: That was a monster.
2: Was that the first time that the Isley Brothers were sampled in that genre that blew up like it did?
3: No.
2: Or were people taking your stuff in the 80s?
3: That record was one of the biggest records of the year. There was another one. See You at the Crossroads.
2: Bones.
3: Bones, Thugs, and Harmony. That was the biggest record of the year, that year. See You at the Crossroads. And that was Isley's...
2: Isley sample.
3: Yeah. Make Me Say It Again, Girl.
2: Now Kendrick Lamar, he's a younger guy. He has a chance to go back and look at the Isley Brothers catalog. But people like Christopher Wallace, Notorious B.I.G., Ice Cube, even the guys in Bone, they probably grew up with this stuff. Did you ever have a chance to talk to Ice Cube and say, you know, did this play in your front room when you were a kid?
3: We saw him once in the airport, you know, flying. Happened to be flying back from New York to L.A. and he was on the same flight. And I went over to him and said, "Hey, man, thank you. You did amazing. You know, we love your, you love your version of what you did with the song." And Footsteps in the Dark and Ice Cube's version both got on Grand Theft Auto.
2: Oh, really?
3: Mm-hmm.
2: Both versions?
3: Yes.
2: Now, I got to tell you, Ernie, this isn't just because you came in and sat down and talked to us. Whenever I hear Ice Cube's version, I always go back to your version because I like it better.
3: Oh, hey, we're not mad at that either.
2: Yeah, but as a, you know, as a 12-year-old growing up here in Ice Cube, it's the first time I ever heard this song.
3: Yeah.
2: It's kind of a revelation. Did he tell you why he picked that song?
3: He liked it.
2: You just liked it?
3: He liked it, and he embraced it, and I guess he went into his garage or his basement, and, you know, he had cassette players or whatever that he could use to sample certain sections of the song. And then he just did his version, and it came out, and it seemed like everybody that heard it, his version, liked it, you know. And they had played it at Dodger Stadium, the last World Series that the Dodgers performed, and they had him out there doing it, and he was using it. When Barack Obama was president-elect, and he was sitting along with his wife and the vice president in front of the Lincoln Memorial, okay? And Garth Brooks took off his cowboy hat and laid his guitar down and went to the mic and said, "Way!" I said, "Oh, my God." In front of Abraham Lincoln. "You know, you make me want to kick my heels up and throw my..." And the president-elect's, both of his hands went up, his wife's hands went up, Joe Biden's hand, and the folks out there on the mall, all of them, you see all these hands going up, I was like, "My God," on the song "Shout." You know, that was a total surprise to me. I didn't even, and Garth Brooks, get out of here. You know, but he knew the song. Bruce Springsteen closes his show with "Shout." You know,
2: to this day. Mm-hmm. So when you look back on what you were doing, I want to talk about the hip hop thing for just a second. You guys were still making records through the late 70s, early 80s. You're still making music today.
3: Mm-hmm.
2: But what did you think of rap when it first started? And did you ever think these, you know, they're taking the disco hits, but did you ever think, well, they're going to start taking ours too?
3: You don't know that. The only thing you know is that, you know, you have your music out there and somebody does it. I mean, I didn't know that this English group was going to do Twist and Shout.
2: Yeah.
3: I didn't, you know, only, much less that English group was going to be as big as they became. And when the Beatles first performed on Ed Sullivan, and I'm sitting on the couch. I'm on the left-hand side of the couch. My brother Marvin's on the right-hand side of the couch. And Jimi Hendrix is sitting between us. And Ed Sullivan said, "Ladies and gentlemen, the Beatles," you know. And they came out there and they performed. And a couple of days later, there was a meeting with the whole band. And my eldest brother Kelly took the floor and said, "You know, this English group, Beatles thing, this is not hype. This is not publicity. They have changed popular music or rock and roll as we knew it. It is changed. It's not going to go back. I don't know what's going to happen, you know, with Fabian or Bobby Rydell or maybe even Elvis. I don't know. But I think we're going to be all right because they do Shout and Twist and Shout." Now, They got two guitar players. But we got Jimmy. And he looked over at, I looked over at Jimmy when he said it, just, and he said it just like that. But we got Jimmy. And I looked over at Jimmy, and Jimmy was grinning ear to ear at that remark. Because it was true, you know. And that nobody, you know, I knew, with all due respect, I

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1: That you're a part of something that's unique. And I ran into Ringo Starr, too. And Ringo said, Ernie, you guys, the Isley Brothers, you all helped us hit our stride. It's very gracious of them. You know, and Paul had gone on stage after he, after we were both talking in each other's ear. Paul had gone on stage and he said that, you know, Isley Brothers, you know, you're here tonight, but you guys helped us get to where we were trying to go. And then we sang Twist and Shout together, the first time the Isleys or a Beatle had ever done the song. My brother Marvin had a deluxe Cadillac in 1975 and big fat white wall tires, and it was like a beautiful orange color. And he was driving in New York. And he was over there near the Dakota, apparently. He came to a stoplight, looked up to his right, and John Lennon was over there. And John Lennon waved at him. And I said, did you tell him to get in the car?
2: Yeah.
1: He said, oh, no, man. But I waved back. And I was like, yeah. But, you know, he had Isley on the license plate.
3: Oh, so he knew.
1: So he knew. You know, when he, between the way the car looked and Isley on the license plate, he just waved. And, you know, so you know this, it's amazing that the camaraderie that you can have with the different artists. When we were going to do a festival show at Yankee Stadium in 69, and my brother Kelly called Jimmy, and that we were going to do it in like early July, I think. And Jimmy, look, we're going to do this show, this festival show, and we want you to wondered if you could do it with us. He was like, oh, man, great. I'd love to, but let me speak to my people first, and I'll get back to you. And a couple of days went by. And he called back and said, hey, Kelly, you know, I'd love to do it, man, but I have this commitment to something called the Woodstock Arts and Music Festival in August. And the promoters are concerned that they may lose ticket sales if I perform with you guys first. So he didn't have a crystal ball either. Yeah. But it's amazing. Just the way that things go.
3: Where do you keep your Grammys? I don't get to ask this question a lot.
1: Oh, I have them on various mantles.
3: You know, some people they get embarrassed by them. So, oh, I put it in the bathroom to keep me humble. No, no, they're up on the mantles, and you look at them every day. Well, you can hang your hat on that, and that, as they always say, imitation is the best form of flattery.
1: Mm-hmm.
3: You guys have influenced generations of musicians as well, who have either sampled or just outright taken your songs and redone them. So, Ernie Isley, you've had a wonderful career.
1: Yeah.
3: I appreciate you sharing with us here on America at Night, and I wish you good fortune in the future. You guys got your star on the Hollywood Walk of Fame, and you're still playing music to this day.
1: Amen.
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7: Josh Gilbert filling in for McGraw tonight, and thank you so much for allowing me to sit in the chair for a couple of days. Heat wave, I'm inside a nice, cool studio. I hope you are keeping cool as well, because this is coming on a lot of parts of the country. St. Louis, Dallas, Nashville, Chicago, Detroit, D.C. It is hot out there, 97, 98, 99. So everybody stay cool for the 4th of July weekend coming up. And, you know, I saw weirdly though, real hot, but in the Northern Rockies, in like Montana, they have a strange late June winter storm, snow in the Rockies, 99 degrees in DC, snow in the Rockies. So I guess it's one of those things you can never really predict it. I guess the weather people can try to predict it. But did you see over in Europe the heat wave that's going on over there? And they say 1,000 deaths in France because of the heat. And I'm sitting here in, you know, I'm a St. Louis guy. I know how our summers can be, you know, 100 degrees, 100% humidity. And when they always say, oh, there's a heat wave back east, and all these media companies, they're all based in New York, and they're, oh, it's going to be a heat wave. And they say a high of 92. I just roll my eyes. Call me when you break 100. Call me when your humidity is at 95%. Then I'll give you your heat wave. But over in France, they said it hit 110 in Paris last week. 110 degrees. Yeah, I'm not rolling my eyes at that one. That's hot. That's real hot. And they say that they stopped selling alcohol in public and at public events and public things because alcohol and heat just do not mix. And they said there were a lot of drownings, actually, because people were jumping into any canal or any body of water that they could find, whether they're strong swimmers or not. And you top off that with a couple of drinks, and it's no good. So they suspended alcohol sales in Paris and parts of France during this heat wave because it is a pretty serious deal. 1,000 deaths. And they say that over there in Europe, a lot of these buildings don't have AC. They can't get AC. Just the way that they were built all those years ago. No way to put in the central AC units and even the window units. So a lot of people struggling in Europe right now with this heat and no air conditioning. Boy. Can you imagine that? I did see something funny. We got World Cup going on right now. German fan in Houston sent out a tweet and said, man, it is hot here. Went inside the stadium to watch the game. He said, boy, I'm stuck right in front of the AC. It is freezing in here. Well, I just can never win. Guess you just can't ever win. It's America at Night. I'm Josh Gilbert filling in for McGraw. Try to stay cool out there if you're struggling in a heat wave.
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3: Fox News, I'm Chris DeMayo. A setback for President Trump at the Supreme Court. The justice is narrowly upholding birthright citizenship in a 5-4 decision, ruling
4: citizenship then and now was the right to have rights, to freely participate in our political community. The framers of the 14th Amendment extended that promise to every freeborn person in this land.
3: Fox's Shannon Bream. A new round of negotiations set to take place between the U.S. and Iran in Qatar.
5: We have all the cards in the negotiation. We obviously want it to be successful, but even if it's not successful, we've accomplished the core mission, which is to ensure that the Iranians never have a nuclear weapon. In other words, it's a win-win outcome for the American people.
3: Vice President Vance on Fox's The Ingram Angle. The U.S. and Iran agreeing to leave the Strait of Hormuz open during the talks. 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
9: It's June 29th, and this is your Fox Daily Snapshot. Today is National Camera Day. Celebrating photography, George Eastman invented flexible and unbreakable film that could be rolled, leading to the birth of the first Kodak that was offered for sale in 1888. Advances in technology turning your phone into a digital camera, say cheese. On this day, in 1995, the space shuttle Atlantis docks with the Russian space station Mir to form the largest man-made satellite ever to orbit the Earth. The United States Supreme Court strikes down the death penalty in 1972 in a 5-4 vote, ruling as it is currently employed on the state and federal level is unconstitutional. In sports, Brazil defeats host nation Sweden 5-2 to win its first World Cup in 1958. The star of the tournament, a 17-year-old undersized midfielder named Pele. He scored twice in the championship game. I'm CJ Papa. That's your Fox Daily Snapshot.
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11: Ford Motor Company's Driving Skills for Life program continues its nationwide tour near Ford plants and this year near military bases to give free behind-the-wheel training to new teen drivers who are responsible for more vehicle-related crashes than any other age group due to behavior like speed and space management, a lack of hazard recognition and distractions, with the goal to show teens through their own driving what the wrong decisions can lead to. Ford's lead instructor, Mike Speck, says in one of the exercises,
12: they're all going to get into a Ford Mustang. In that particular exercise, the rear of the car is going to begin sliding. The goal there is for them to try to control that rear wheel slide.
11: Teen drivers will also learn how to identify a hazard and how to react to it. The free driving Skills for Life program runs until fall this year. Next stop, Buffalo, New York, July 25th. That's Fox Wheels. I'm Jeff Manasso, Fox News.
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7: Fox News, I'm Sue Guzman. The Trump administration is criticizing a Supreme Court decision striking down the president's executive order limiting birthright citizenship. Homeland Security Advisor Stephen Miller telling Fox News.
8: If your ruling requires you to suicide your civilization, your reading of the Constitution is wrong.
7: The Supreme Court ruling the 14th Amendment guarantees citizenship to anyone born on U.S. soil. Heat dome threatening to bring triple-digit temperatures and high humidity for tens of millions of Americans as the 4th of July holiday approaches.
9: We've got extreme heat warnings up from the Midwest down the middle Mississippi, the Ohio Valley, and of course into the Mid-Atlantic and right here back up into the Northeast. New York City hasn't seen the triple digits in a decade and a half.
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11: 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Get the news that matters to Mississippi on Middays with Gerard Gibbert. 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
12: It's June 29th, and this is your Fox Daily Snapshot. Today is National Camera Day. Celebrating photography, George Eastman invented flexible and unbreakable film that could be rolled, leading to the birth of the first Kodak that was offered for sale in 1888. Advances in technology turning your phone into a digital camera, say cheese. On this day, in 1995, the space shuttle Atlantis docks with the Russian space station Mir to form the largest man-made satellite ever to orbit the Earth. The United States Supreme Court strikes down the death penalty in 1972 in a 5-4 vote ruling as it is currently currently employed on the state and federal level is unconstitutional. In sports, Brazil defeats host nation Sweden 5-2 to win its first World Cup in 1958. The star of the tournament, a 17-year-old undersized midfielder named Pelé. He scored twice in the championship game. I'm CJ Papa. That's your Fox Daily Snapshot.
13: I'm Ashley DeBorkin with a Fox Celebrity Profile with Martin Ford and Joe Taslim of Mortal Kombat 2.
14: What was one of the best firsts that you got to do for this film?
15: For me, it was probably running through such big sequences with the armor and the prosthetics. I've worn prosthetics before, but never gone through such intense fight scenes.
16: I got the chance to use new weapon, a sickle, which is, I never used that in my previous works before. So I learned to fight with the sickle and learn how the art of the sickle. I think something that, you know, kind of like made me more complete as an action guy.
14: We want to talk about the game and how much you feel the fans were kept in mind for this part too.
15: The purpose of this one solely was to give them back what they felt they missed with the first one.
14: Mm-hmm.
15: And everything that was created in the second one, it was almost a gift from them.
13: Ashley DeBorkin, Fox News.
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6: Fox News, I'm Chris DeMeo. A new round of negotiations set to take place between the U.S. and Iran in Qatar.
7: We have all the cards in the negotiation. We obviously want it to be successful, but even if it's not successful, we've accomplished the core mission, which is to ensure that the Iranians never have a nuclear weapon. In other words, it's a win-win outcome for the American people.
6: Vice President J.D. Vance, a guest on Fox's The Ingram Angle. Milei Quiros has defeated Congresswoman Diana DeGette in a Colorado House primary. As she's the latest Democratic socialist to boot out a Democratic incumbent this month. 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
6: 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It's Deafblind Awareness Week. The Helen Keller National Center for Deafblind Youths and Adults leads the national observance of it in the last week of June. This year is the 42nd year. President Ronald Reagan issued a proclamation for the week back in 1984, establishing the annual awareness campaign. An estimated 2.4 million Americans have combined hearing and vision loss. This year's theme is Connected by Touch, Breaking Barriers, Building Bridges, because touch is the foundation of connection for the deafblind community. Like pro-tactile language, tactile sign language, and haptics to Braille. The center says when family or community members learn to connect through accessible communication and respectful interaction, barriers break down and open to a deeper understanding and genuine belonging. You can get more information and resources at helenkeller.org. 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
8: There's a big upgrade to ChatGPT, but you won't likely see it for a while. OpenAI, the company behind the ever-popular ChatGPT artificial intelligence, which so many people use via a chatbot, is unveiling the latest version of the model, version 5.6. The company says it is the most advanced and complex model they've yet produced, but the general public won't have access to it, not even its paying customers, at least not yet. OpenAI is abiding by a request from the Trump administration to limit ChatGPT 5.6 to government and approved partners. The company says they don't want to have this be a regular thing. They'd rather release their newest stuff to everyone, but they want to help the U.S. government develop its workflow for cybersecurity and AI. OpenAI rival Anthropic made the same accommodation to the federal government recently for its models called Mythos 5 and Fable 5. With Fox on Tech, I'm Evan Brown, Fox News.
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6: News. I'm Sue Guzman. Another Democrat incumbent ousted by a Democratic socialist. Malay Quiroz defeating Colorado Congresswoman Diane DeGette in Tuesday's House primary.
7: The promise is made. The promise is unfulfilled. That this country belongs to everyone who loves it and what it stands for. Not just the people born here. Not just the people who look a certain way. But everyone.
6: Senator John Hickenlooper survived a primary challenge from progressive Julie Gonzalez. Vice President J.D. Vance says the Trump administration will use legislation to limit birthright citizenship after the Supreme Court rejected the president's executive order.
8: What we're talking about is fixing a problem the Supreme Court created. We also want to look over the long term at undoing that problem to begin with, because, again, this was only a 5-4 decision.
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12: National pride is down since last year, but remains well above the lows seen during the Biden administration. 4 years ago, only 4 in 10 voters were proud of the U.S. That climbed into the mid-40s during the next few years, before jumping to 58% last year. Our new Fox News survey finds 53% feel proud today. Pride varies significantly by generation. More than half of those ages 45 and older say they're proud of the country. Younger voters aren't. Views are also heavily driven by partisanship. Around 8 in 10 Republicans say they're proud of the country, compared with 3 in 10 Democrats and 4 in 10 Independents. views on patriotism are more positive. Majorities of all political stripes consider themselves patriotic, including 9 in 10 Republicans, 6 in 10 Democrats, and just over half of independents. I'm Dana Blanton. That's your Poll Puri.
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15: 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Give voters a choice, because elections fundamentally are about differences. But the best way to avoid the whole question of the issue of the filibuster is to keep a Republican majority in the United States Senate. And that's what I'm focused on, and I think that's where our focus ought to be as well. Because we don't have the votes right now, and it's not even close. I mean, there are a lot of Republican senators who believe fundamentally that protects Republicans way more than it does Democrats.
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7: Fox News, I'm Chris DeMeo. Another round of negotiations as the U.S. works to come to a resolution to the conflict with Iran.
8: As U.S. negotiators Jared Kushner and Steve Witkoff meet with Qatari mediators but no Iranians in Doha, Iran is circulating a plan with U.S. ally Oman to collect tolls in the Strait of Hormuz, despite American objections. The White House reacting to the news, as reported by the New York Times, telling Fox, President Trump has been clear that Iran cannot control the strait, which is an international waterway.
7: Fox's Jackie Heinrich. Maylock Hero says defeated Congresswoman Diana DeGette in Colorado's House primary. She's the latest Democratic socialist to boot out a Democratic incumbent this month. The president also notching a win when it comes to campaign spending in federal elections. The court struck down a federal election law that set limits on how much political parties can spend. 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
11: It's June 29th, and this is your Fox Daily Snapshot. Today is National Camera Day. Celebrating photography, George Eastman invented flexible and unbreakable film that could be rolled, leading to the birth of the first Kodak that was

0: offered for sale in 1888. Advances in technology turning your phone into a digital camera. Say cheese. On this day, in 1995, the space shuttle Atlantis docks with the Russian space station Mir to form the largest man-made satellite ever to orbit the Earth. The United States Supreme Court strikes down the death penalty in 1972 in a 5-4 vote ruling as it is currently employed on the state and federal level is unconstitutional. In sports, Brazil defeats host nation Sweden 5-2 to win its first World Cup in 1958. The star of the tournament, a 17-year-old undersized midfielder named Pele. He scored twice in the championship game. I'm CJ Papa. That's your Fox Daily Snapshot.
1: Securing America.
2: During his recent visit to the United States, NATO Secretary General Mark Rutte previewed the upcoming NATO summit in Ankara during a conversation with the Atlantic Council. Rutte spoke positively about the alliance expanding its defense industrial base on both sides of the Atlantic.
3: The result is not only improved security. We are in the early stages of a defense industrial revolution that will help grow our economies and support hundreds of thousands of jobs.
2: He also praised NATO member nations pledging to spend more on defense.
3: Committed to fairly sharing the responsibility.
2: That's something President Trump has pushed hard for. Rutte said there's also an additional reason.
3: The threats we face are a key factor in this mindset shift.
2: The NATO summit will be held July 7th and 8th. Kevin Uretsky, Fox News.
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from the City of Angels near the Pacific Ocean. Good morning, good evening, wherever you may be across the nation, around the world. I'm George Norrie. This is Coast to Coast AM. Later tonight, the Cryptid Hunter. Here's what's happening. As the United States nears its 250th birthday Saturday, it's doing pretty well by at least one measure, the national murder rate. The United States almost certainly had the lowest murder rate ever recorded in 2025, according to the FBI, dating back to 1960.

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2: All right.
1: It'll be your own hour. 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Now, let's chance the journey. 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
2: Right.
1: Silently spell the hour you chose. So, like, as you say the first letter, move to the next hour clockwise. So the next hour would be one, right? And you're going to continue around moving for every remaining letter. For example, if you thought of seven, you'd begin with your finger on 12 and then move it to the number one for the letter S. Then you'd move it to two for the letter E. And for V, you'd go to three, E to four, and to five, arriving at five. You get it, right?
2: I got it.
1: Go ahead, and everybody, I'll give you a moment to do that.
2: All right, I've done mine. I've already got my number.
1: Right. Now, wherever you land it, that's your new hour. Beginning with your next move clockwise, in other words, you're going to keep going around the clock to the next number, you're going to silently spell the name of that new hour
2: in the exact same fashion. The one I just picked.
1: Yes. Okay. Take your time if you need to. I'll wait.
2: All right, I've done that.
1: All right, everybody else, you have now arrived at another hour. We'll do this one last time. Begin with your next move clockwise again, silently spelling the name of that new hour your finger is on, exactly as before.
2: All right.
1: All right, great. Now, you've stopped. This is your final selection, wherever you stopped. Now listen, you began with a completely free choice, and each step introduced a little more randomness. From your perspective, there should be no way for me to know where your finger finally ended up. And yet, while all of you were making what felt like a completely independent choice, something rather unexpected happened. As we've been exploring mystery and imagination tonight, I began to picture an old clock tower, its face slowly coming into focus, almost as though time itself wanted to point us somewhere. And I can see the hour hand, and it's pointing to 1 o'clock.
2: That's exactly what I've got circled. You're absent. So I did my mathematics correct, at least.
1: Yeah.
2: Right? And you're saying everybody out there with different numbers ended up with 1 o'clock?
1: Yes. Isn't that interesting?
2: How does that work? Is it magic or mathematics?
1: That's part of the fun. We can spend all our lives understanding how things work and think that that's wonderful, but every once in a while, it's nice to simply experiment a moment.
2: Now, do you do
1: the mystery?
2: Do you do a trick like that on stage?
1: Well, I do a different. I have, but this was something that you can do on the radio. You know, magic is a visual art, and it's challenging to find something that you can have everyone across the nation, across the world, kind of do on the radio. I do a combination of theatrically visual magic and. But I have had opportunities to do it on a stage as well.
2: What do you think of David Copperfield?
1: Well, you know, I've known him since the beginning. when I started that show that I was telling you about, I was also in Reno, Nevada, and he had a show there, and so over the years we became friends. And I love what he does. He's a master storyteller that really has inspired me as well. To the way he fuses music and emotion.

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7: Fox News, I'm Sue Guzman. A heat dome threatening to bring triple-digit temperatures and high humidity for tens of millions of Americans starting today as we approach the 4th of July holiday.
8: We've got extreme heat warnings up from the Midwest down the middle Mississippi, the Ohio Valley, and of course into the Mid-Atlantic and right here back up into the Northeast. New York City hasn't seen the triple digits in a decade and a half.
7: Fox Weather's Ian Oliver, another Democrat incumbent ousted by a Democratic socialist. Mela Kiros defeating Colorado Congresswoman Diana DeGette get in Tuesday's primary.
9: The promise is made. The promise is unfulfilled. 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Not just the people who look a certain way. But everyone.
7: Senator John Hickenlooper survived a primary challenge from progressive Julie Gonzalez. 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
2: 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are responsible for more vehicle-related crashes than any other age group due to behavior like speed and space management, a lack of hazard recognition and distractions, with the goal to show teens through their own driving what the wrong decisions can lead to. Ford's lead instructor, Mike Speck, says in one of the exercises,
3: they're all going to get into a Ford Mustang. In that particular exercise, the rear of the car is going to begin sliding. The goal there is for them to try to control that rear wheel slide.
2: Teen drivers will also learn how to identify a hazard and how to react to it. The free driving Skills for Life program runs until fall this year. Next stop, Buffalo, New York, July 25th. That's Fox Wheels. I'm Jeff Manasso, Fox News.
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10: I'm Ashley DeBorkin with a Fox Celebrity Profile with Martin Ford and Joe Taslim of Mortal Kombat 2.
11: What was one of the best firsts that you got to do for this film?
12: For me, it was probably running through such big sequences with the armor and the prosthetics. I've worn prosthetics before, but never gone through such intense fight scenes.
13: I got the chance to use new weapon, a sickle, which is, I never used that in my previous works before. So I learned to fight with sickle and learn how the art of the sickle, I think something that, you know, kind of like made me more complete as an action guy.
11: We want to talk about the game and how much you feel the fans were kept in mind for this part too.
12: Well, the purpose of this one solely was to give them back what they felt they missed with the first one.
11: Mm-hmm. Sure.
12: And everything that was created in the second one, it was almost a gift from them.
10: Ashley DeBorkin, Fox News.
14: This is America in the Morning from Westwood One. Good morning, I'm John Trout. It's Wednesday, July 1st, 2026. Here's what's coming up on America in the Morning.
15: The Supreme Court hands President Trump a defeat in ruling any child born in this country is a U.S. citizen. I'm John Stolness in Washington.
14: Banning transgender girls and women from school athletic teams. Mark Sherman has that report.
16: A long absent lawmaker explains why.
17: I was given the diagnosis of depression.
16: I'm Richard Johnson.
18: On Wall Street, stocks are higher so far for the year. I'm Jessica Ettinger.
19: 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I'm Haya Bhujwani.
14: And a tough loss for a big name in round one at Wimbledon. All ahead on America in the Morning.

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0: Welcome back. It's 20 after. This is America in the Morning. CNBC's Jessica Ettinger has Wednesday business, along with a look back at the first half of the year and how markets have been performing. Jessica?
1: Wall Street opens this morning to start the new month of July. It's also the third quarter now and the second half of the year. A winning first half is in the books for stocks. The Dow closed at a fresh record high yesterday, too. So for the second quarter, it happened to be the best quarter for stocks in 6 years, and this is with a war and an oil shock. Year to date, here are your numbers. The Dow is up 8%. The S&P 500 index is up 9%. And the NASDAQ is up 12%. The Carson Group's Ryan Dietrich is optimistic about the second half of the year.
2: Profit margins are still going to be strong. I mean, those are still things that matter. The Mag 7, yes. But the 493 is doing really well. We know on a price basis doing much better, but on an earnings basis doing well. And look around globally, there's not a recession, you know, anywhere globally that we see. And the U.S. is probably going to lead the second half of the year thanks to a better labor market that's going to really improve, we think, here.
1: President Trump demanding gas station owners to lower gas prices immediately, with oil down from its Iran war highs. Oil sitting around $70 a barrel for U.S. crude. Here's Gas Buddy's Patrick DeHaan with CNBC's Kelly Evans.
3: What's it going to take to get to 250?
4: Well, you know, a lot. You know, first of all, we are in summer. We are on the more stringent type of gasoline for the summer months, so that's going to be really difficult. I would point out, though, average gas prices already are down 80 cents a gallon from their peak, but we'd probably need $50 oil for us to see a national average at 250.
1: Bitcoin has been slumping, falling to $58,000 yesterday. It had its worst month in 4 years in June. With the start of July comes the start of GLP-1 weight loss drugs being covered by Medicare as of today. It's a $50 copay.
5: Seniors in Medicare will be able to access these GLP-1s for obesity, such as Zepbound and Wegovy, and the two new pills from the drug makers through the government's temporary demonstration program. And so these drugs will only cost them $50 per month. That's the copay there. But some drawbacks here, such as that this is a temporary program. It expires at the end of 2027.
1: CNBC's Annika Kim Constantino. A sweeping overhaul of federal student loans taking effect today. Those who've borrowed are urged to research what might be happening with those loans. Student loan borrowers may need to consolidate everything, choose new repayment plans, or risk being involuntarily placed in one that may not fit their budgets. This is according to USA Today. On today's watch list, the third quarter and second half of the year are starting. Firms will rebalance. This can make things volatile on Wall Street. We get jobs data today from payroll firm ADP ahead of the June employment report from the Labor Department that comes Friday morning.
0: There's CNBC's Jessica Ettinger with Wednesday Business. It's 24 after. One of tennis' most popular stars loses in round one at Wimbledon. That and more when America in the Morning continues after these messages.
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11: 32.
0: Welcome back. You're with America in the Morning. It's 26 after. Well, scammers are finding it easier than ever to fleece people today. You can forget the bank heist and getaway car. It's as easy as logging on to the internet. Haya Panjwani reports.
12: Online fraud has exploded to become one of the most profitable criminal industries in the world. An Associated Press and Frontline investigation found that American technology is being used to power the revolution. In one case, Elon Musk's satellite internet service, Starlink, is the number one internet service provider in Myanmar, including to scam centers. Eric Hines is an analyst for the International Justice Mission.
13: As these compounds get pushed further inward from the Thai border, the local providers in Myanmar become less reliable and aren't able to handle all the bandwidth that you would need to run a large-scale scam operation. So other ways to connect to the internet become more important.
12: Chris Kalousis is one person who fell victim to a scam. He said it cost him $400,000.
14: You know, I worked my whole life for that, and in 6 weeks, it's mostly gone.
12: He says American tech companies need to do more to protect people from getting scammed. I'm Haya Panjwani.
0: At Wimbledon, a famous tennis player loses in round one. Here's correspondent Ed Donahue.
15: 23-time Grand Slam champion Serena Williams lost in the first round at Wimbledon in her first professional singles match in nearly 4 years. The 44-year-old Williams displayed the same powerful serve and heavy ground strokes that won her 7 Wimbledon titles. But 87th ranked and 20-year-old Maya Joint from Australia via Michigan won more of the big points.
16: I don't know what just happened, to be honest.
15: Joint says she didn't get much sleep up until 2 a.m. just thinking about the match and Serena Williams.
16: She has such an aura. She's such a legend. And this court has so many huge names that have played on it. I've been dreaming about this moment since I was a little kid, so this is pretty crazy.
15: Serena Williams smiled as she walked off the court to loud applause. She will play doubles at Wimbledon with older sister Venus Williams later in the week. I'm Ed Donahue.
0: It was on this date in 1863, the Battle of Gettysburg begins in Pennsylvania. Union forces halt Confederate General Robert E. Lee's army. America in the Morning for Wednesday, July 1st, 2026 is produced by Tom Cusick. I'm John Trout. This is Westwood One.
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5: Your Southwest Mississippi forecast from the National Weather Service calls for a 50% chance of showers and thunderstorms today. Mostly sunny skies, a high near 94, but heat index values as high as 107. Mostly cloudy early this evening, then gradually becoming mostly clear, low around 74. Sunshine tomorrow, high near 94.
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2: There was a black soldier sitting on his helmet with a flashlight reading the Bible and explaining it to the guys sitting around him and asking questions.
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2: Now, we left that. I don't know why we left. We went in. It was snowing. We can't get out. It was before daylight. There wasn't a cloud in the sky, full of stars. Snow was all over the place, and it was so quiet you could hear the quietness, you know. And there was one star in the east that seemed like brighter than all the rest.

0: Welcome back. It's 5 till. You're with America in the Morning. Excessive heat across the nation affecting everything from pets to grandma and World Cup visitors. Here's Ben Thomas reporting.
1: With the World Cup in its knockout rounds, teams playing in open-air venues such as Boston, Philadelphia, and Kansas City will be playing under a dome, a heat dome.
2: Forecast high temperatures are going to be anywhere between the 90s to low 100s.
1: Brian Putnam at the National Weather Service.
2: That's going to be the air temperature that you'll see.
1: And he warns with the high humidity.
2: Heat indices are going to be higher than that. And that's the temperature that it's going to feel like. That's the stress that you're going to be feeling on your body in that heat. And those heat indices are probably going to range between 100 to 110 degrees and maybe as high as up to 115 degrees.
1: Players have medical staff, three-minute cooling breaks midway through each half, and other safeguards for spectators. Drink plenty of fluids and seek shade or air conditioning where possible. I'm Ben Thomas.
0: Keeping your family and loved ones safe, there's been a recall by Ford Motors we want to make you aware of. Here's correspondent Marcela Sanchez with that.
3: Ford is recalling more than 741,000 vehicles in the U.S. due to a transmission issue that may damage the park system. This could increase the risk of a crash or injury. According to the National Highway Traffic Safety Administration, the recall includes certain 2018 through 2021 Ford F-150s, Ford Explorers, Ford Expeditions, Lincoln Aviators, and Lincoln Navigators. Owners will be notified by mail and told to take their vehicle to a Ford or Lincoln dealer for service at no charge. I'm Marcela Sanchez.
0: With our nation's 4th of July festivities approaching this weekend, we've been taking a look at colorful aspects of the American experience all week, including how our early countrymen first celebrated. And today, you'll hear from correspondent Joan Jones in a report we call Let Freedom Ring.
4: According to the Encyclopedia Britannica, the very first celebration took place July 8, 1776, just 4 days after the signing, when the Declaration was read publicly for the first time in Philadelphia. And yes, they did ring the Liberty Bell. Even though now they only tap it so as not to crack it any further. But a year later, on the first anniversary of July 4th, the celebration was pretty wild. With a 13-gun salute representing the 13 colonies, of course, there was cannon fire from ships and military batteries, bonfires and music, and yes, even fireworks. Weren't introduced in the States yet, so historians checked the diaries and cookbooks of people living 250 years ago, and they conclude that the first 4th of July menus contained things like roasted beef and mutton, corn on the cob, apple pies and beer, and Madeira wine, which was a favorite of many of the founding fathers. By the way, I hear mutton pairs well with potato salad and a nice Boston lager. Celebrating our nation's 250th anniversary. I'm Joan Jones for America in the Morning.
0: The Liberty Bell was rung in 1846 to celebrate George Washington's birthday, which caused a hairline fracture to spread into a large, jagged split. That's our show for today. America in the Morning for Wednesday, July 1st, 2026 is produced by Tom Cusick. I'm John Trout. This is Westwood One.
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8: Fox News, I'm CJ Papa. More negotiations taking place in Doha, Qatar.
9: Technical talks on the nuclear issue will move forward as planned today, as traffic does continue to increase in the Strait. U.S. mediators remain confident that the current framework could lead to Iran making nuclear concessions.
8: That's Fox's Trey Inks in Tel Aviv. But what about those massive tankers passing safely through the Strait of Hormuz?
10: Our position has been crystal clear since this has begun. The movement in the Strait should not be hindered by any logistical or security management method.
8: That is a Qatari foreign minister. Colorado turns deeper blue.
11: We won tonight!
8: A 29-year-old Democratic Socialist, Melat Kiros, dethrones a longtime congresswoman, Diana DeGette, in the Democratic primary. America's listening to Fox News.
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13: Your Southwest Mississippi forecast from the National Weather Service calls for a 50% chance of showers and thunderstorms today. Mostly sunny skies, a high near 94, but heat index values as high as 107. Mostly cloudy early this evening, then gradually becoming mostly clear, low around 74. Sunshine tomorrow, high near 94.
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15: I'm Kelly Bennett for SuperTalk Mississippi News. Representative Jansen Owen won't be seeking re-election to his legislative seat, opting instead to run for district attorney of the 15th Circuit Court in 2027.
16: When I first ran for the legislature, I said I would do it for two terms. I didn't want to be there any longer than that. And I was very called to do this. We have a great team at the district attorney's office in the 15th district. I'm passionate about being in the courtroom.
15: He told us he supports term limits across all facets of government,
16: particularly the legislature. I do think we are too dependent on seniority as opposed to intelligence and the ability to accomplish things. So I do hope one day we might can see that happen.
15: He's running to succeed incumbent DA Hal Cottrell, who announced his retirement.

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1: The high levels of heat and humidity this week are making it dangerous to be outside. Heat index values will peak between 106 and 110. A look at your state forecast from the National Weather Service. Northern Mississippi will see a slight chance of afternoon showers and thunderstorms today. Highs will be in the upper 90s with heat index readings of 111 to 116. Tonight will be mostly clear with lows in the upper 70s. Central Mississippi also has a chance of showers and thunderstorms with highs in the mid to upper 90s. Heat index readings will be 111 to 116. Tonight will be clear with possible showers and thunderstorms and lows in the mid 70s. Southern Mississippi has a chance of showers and thunderstorms through tonight. Highs will be in the mid 90s with heat index readings from 110 to 115 with lows tonight in the mid 70s.
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0: Middle of the week, day number one of the month of July. 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Appreciate you making us part of your morning routine. Thanks for jumping on. If you are shutting it down for the week and you are not up with us at 6:06 this morning, we understand. We certainly do, and we look forward to you being back with us. Although I don't guess I should say we look forward to you being back with us if you're not listening, because how would you know? Anyway, maybe too early for that kind of a mind pretzel.
1: Philosophical
0: 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That voice you heard was Lance Tolbert's. He flies this spaceship every single day, and I am thankful that he does. I'm Richard Cross. Good morning, sir.
1: Yeah, I'm the one in charge of the abductions, right? Spaceship. Super Talk abductions.
0: Abductions and sightings.
1: That's right. Man, how's it going down on the beach, dude? You having a good time or what? I hope you are. I hope the weather's participating in your good times as well.
0: Got a little bit of rain yesterday afternoon, which was not altogether bad. Omi and I went and played golf with a friend that lives down here yesterday afternoon, and we had a 2:30 tee time, and I spent a lot of time questioning my sanity. Like, why are we going to play golf at 2:30 in the afternoon when the thermometer on my truck says 98 degrees and the real feels somewhere in that neighborhood? And we got out there, and about that time it started clouding up. Breeze picked up. It actually ended up raining on us, and we kind of had to sit under a tree for, I don't know, half an hour or so to, it wasn't a tree, but like under a little shed. And, man, it turned out to be great. It was a little humid, but it was breezy and cloud cover, and we had a blast.
1: Don't ever second guess your intuition on golf.
0: That's right. Just go.
1: Go play.
0: Just go.
1: Never know.
0: Don't be a pansy. Be a tough guy. Okay, it's hot. Well, you sweat. Drink water. Let's go. So glad we went. It's been really good down here with some friends. We do this around the 4th of July most years, maybe every other year, and really cool to be here. But also cool to be with you and start the day out in a quiet house. Everybody's still asleep, and I get to sit out on the porch and hang out with all of you today.
1: What about a perma? You were just saying you had a friend that lived down there. I've had several over the years of in my my long life that have done the perma vacation. They live at the beach. Could you pull that off? Could you be a perma vacationer at the beach and seaside or whatever community? Or is it better, in your opinion, to just go down there, once a year, twice a year, and just enjoy it?
0: Beach, no. Mountains, yes. Mm-hmm. But that's just me. I don't love the beach the way some people do. I like the beach a lot. Love the salt water. Love kind of the somewhat relaxed vibe. The friends that that we have that live down here lived in Birmingham for, until their girls grew up and graduated and finished college and got married. And then they're like, well, we're empty nesters now. What do we do? Let's go to the beach. And they have loved it. It's been great for them. But no, for me, that permanent answer is the mountains. Maybe out west, but maybe North Carolina mountains.
1: Okay. Not the Miami Mountain.
0: Wait.
1: There's a big garbage, thing down there. One of those.
0: Oh, yeah. No, not.
1: I remember the first time I saw them. I didn't know they had hills down this far. And the guy's like, "No, that's not a hill, buddy."
0: Yeah, no, like Highlands, Cashers, something like that in North Carolina. But you want to drop me in Whitefish, Montana, and say this is where you are going to live out your days? I will say, okay, we'll give it a go. Winters may be tough, but man, the summers and the springs and the falls. Did I mention yesterday? Snowed in Montana yesterday.
1: Yeah. Yeah, I went and looked that up, too.
0: That's crazy. Yeah. And it didn't kind of snow. It was big snow in that part. 601-879-4395, CC in Senatobia. I know people who can go down there for 3 or 4 days and sit on the beach for 10 hours a day. I am not one of those people. I'm with you. I don't know that I can do that ever. Maybe 6 hours, like mid-morning to kind of late afternoon. But I'm not just going to sit there and not do anything.
1: Yeah, I'd have to fall asleep, man. I can't sit still that long. Yeah. I do love the beach, though. It is definitely a slow pace. Makes you kind of, you know, put it in first gear, even neutral a little bit, you know. And then you got to hurry to get to dinner or hurry to do. That's the part I dislike so much when you're down there with, like, family and everything. They're like, all right, let's go to dinner. And you're like, oh, no.
0: Yeah, we've only been out to eat one time. Everything, we made big grocery store run the first day. And we've eaten at the house for the most part.
1: Does a ham sandwich taste any better than at the beach? I mean, it could just be like some basic
0: ham sandwich anytime.
1: I know, but I mean, something about a beach ham sandwich when you're starving. You're like, man, what do we got? Oh, we got ham sandwiches. Yeah.
2: Best thing ever.
0: Yeah. Somebody says, I'm with you, Richard. It's never quiet on the beaches. I'm headed to Middle Tennessee Hills this morning.
1: Nice.
0: Man, there's some beautiful parts of the state of Tennessee.
1: There are.
0: Just absolutely gorgeous. Jim and Ripley says, y'all can have the beach. Heat and grit is not my favorite thing. I get that. I do. I love the breeze, though.
1: Jim's not in for the sugar sand scrub. That's what he's saying. Yeah.
0: I get that. Yeah. I do. We, well, you know what? Doggone it. It is a holiday week. I know we got a couple of days left. We have more news in the state of Mississippi today than we will ever get to. We got a bunch of national news, so let's do this instead. Where's your favorite vacation spot? CSpire text line, 601-879-4395.
1: Yeah, we got
0: 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If you got a week, long weekend or a week getaway with your family, your closest friends, you want to unplug, you want to unwind, where is it for you? Where is the spot? This might help us all discover a new spot. Like, oh, Folly Beach, South Carolina.
1: Yeah, I didn't know that one.
0: Not familiar with. Hogman says that New Site, Mississippi is the best spot. JT and Selmer is a Destin guy.
1: I love Old Destin, too.
0: I was going to say, that sounds like Old Destin, because if he was a Sandestin guy, I think he would have said Sandestin, or if he was a, you know, Seagrove or Blue Mountain or Grayton Beach. Grayton Beach is cool. That's old school 30A. Eagle Nest, New Mexico.
1: Here we go. Miramar.
0: Miramar
1: top
0: Beach,
1: gun, isn't it?
0: I think he's talking about the one on the 30A part of. Yeah. Man, they're coming in fast.
1: They're coming in fast here.
0: Yeah. We got a Mentone, Alabama here. You know, there's some kids' summer camps that are in Mentone, Alabama, but, man, you're talking about beautiful part of the state, northern Alabama. Jason in Starkville's a PCB guy. He says Panama City Beach. Favorite vacation, Gatlinburg, Tennessee, a cabin in the Smokies. He says he and his wife are going in December. That's from Jonathan.
1: We kept the Holodome in Navarre Beach in business when I was a kid back in the 80s, man.
0: That was
1: the place to go.
0: Dude, the Holodome hotels were so cool.
1: It was nothing around it, but, man, you had the Holodome, and that's all you needed.
0: That great big old indoor pool.
1: And arcade.
0: Ooh.
1: Yeah, I bring $20 worth of quarters.
0: Yeah, very good. Deer Camp, Coffeyville, Mississippi. That's from Tim.
1: I understand you, bud.
0: I hear you. We'll grab Uncle Clayton's in Oklahoma. That's so good. Oh, that's a reference. Oh, James McMurtry. Choctaw Bingo. Put them kids in. We'll be back right after this.

0: And the match is about to begin.
1: Most of the team is out with COVID-19, so there'll be some substitutes tonight.
0: What's this? 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

0: 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Community Bank, rooted in our community. I have a loosely composed rule that we go by here. I haven't the foggiest how we will get to all of the things that we need to get to this morning, but if I specifically ask you a question, and then you give a flood of answers on the ceasefire text line, it would be really bad form to not read your answers, not acknowledge them. Got all your messages. Thank you. I'm going to try and rip through a bunch of these. Ocracoke Island, or Ocracoke Island, North Carolina, part of the Outer Banks. I have never been there.
1: I've been out to the Outer Banks. It's beautiful, man. Jekyll Island, St. Simon's area, all that. Oh, man.
0: No.
1: I've never been to
0: north
1: that
0: of
1: one.
0: That. Yeah. North of that.
1: Okay.
0: So Outer Banks is like Nag's Head and apparently Ocracoke Island.
1: Mm-hmm.
0: You're talking about those barrier islands off of South Carolina. Those are gorgeous.
1: Yeah.
0: Gorgeous. Favorite vacation spot, Buffalo National River in the Ozarks. That's from James.
1: Beautiful.
0: Bell Buckle, Tennessee. Oh, that was our Middle Tennessee friend. Rocky and Marks made me laugh. I think he meant Uncle Slayton's in Oklahoma, up by Lake Eufaula. That's our James McMurtry fun that we've had in the past. Debbie in Ocean Springs says Ocean Springs is her spot.
1: Yeah, I don't
0: can't
1: blame
0: be mad at you about that. Just about any mountains: Montana, Colorado, Canadian Rockies. You know, a place that it has become popular that I want to visit at some point: Banff. In Canada. A lot of people have been there. Looks just spectacular. We got a Red River, New Mexico. Mike in Tishomingo says Long Beach in Mississippi is his spot. We get a Miami Beach.
1: Ooh.
0: A different kind of sand on the beach there.
1: Yeah. Got to bring that stuff in.
0: Yeah. A little more coarse. You got Joe's down in Miami Beach. Stone crabs are phenomenal. Sandbar on the Pascagoula River.
1: I like that.
0: Man, I feel like river people and lake people are kind of one and the same. Maybe there's a little bit of a difference. But the people who go to a lake, and my wife is like that. She's like, happy place, lake, period.
1: I like them all, man. I mean, I always have a good time. I just have a good time wherever I go. That's always how I look at it.
0: All right, grab a few more, and then we will get to other things. The Bahamas, but there's no place like home. Bahamas is beautiful. Water there, so gorgeous. The beach, anywhere. I'm happiest when at the beach, all day long. Gulf Shores, Orange Beach, PCB, anywhere in Florida. I have no interest in the mountains. Next one, Great Smokies. That's from Julian Walnut. Gary in Tishomingo just wants to be in his backyard.
1: Now, we hadn't had like a, you know, there's nobody going to Vegas yet. Yeah, haven't heard that one.
0: Have not heard anybody say that the place they go to unwind and unplug is Las Vegas. telling everybody I'm going out of town and then staying at home with my wife and the phone's off. That's from Jeff in Carrollton.
1: Nice.
0: We get a Red River, New Mexico. Arkansas River trout fishing. There you go. And a Veracruz, Panama. All right. Thanks. Appreciate you engaging. That was fun. Hernando, 99 today. Mostly sunny. Maybe some clouds. Hot and humid. Possible isolated thunderstorms late in the day. Meridian, 98. Hot and humid. Heat advisory in effect. Natchez, 97, mostly sunny, hot and humid, possible stray thunderstorm, heat advisory likely. Ocean Springs, 93 for your high today, mostly sunny, going to be humid. Chance for that heat advisory. All across the state, hot, humid, heat indices in the 100 to 105 range. These are very common, the heat advisories that we're getting all over the place. Almost everybody's got a chance of a scattered thunderstorm. Those things can just kind of build and pop up out of nowhere, especially in the afternoon. So please, please, please be careful. It's going to be hot. And likely we'll be saying that for the next 2.5 months. Maybe not quite this hot, but probably.
1: Yeah, just count on it, huh?
0: Princess Diana would have been 65 today. She was born on this day in 1961. Dan Aykroyd was born in 1952. Saturday Night Live cast, co-creator of Ghostbusters, and the star of the Blues Brothers.
1: Man, the Coneheads, too, man.
0: Mm-hmm.
1: Excellent. Hey, he seems like one of the nice guys of the SNL cast, because a few of those rumors were that they were a little rough to deal with.
0: Some jerks.
1: Yeah, man.
0: Liv Tyler, born on this day in 1977. That would be the daughter of Steven Tyler, the much more attractive daughter of Steven Tyler.
1: Yes.
0: Armageddon, Lord of the Rings, and more. Who could forget Pam Anderson, born on this day in 1967, the actress and model famous for Baywatch et al.
1: Yeah, she's like the lady in the new Naked Gun that Liam Neeson does. It's pretty interesting if y'all haven't watched it, if you're a fan of the mm-hmm. Naked Gun series.
0: Okay.
1: She's the, you know, the love interest in it.
0: Oh, blonde and
1: yeah.
0: Whatnot.
1: Yeah.
0: Whatnot. Tate McRae, born in 2003, the Canadian singer, songwriter, and dancer, rose to fame with You Broke Me First. Okay. Jamie Farr, born in 1934. Maxwell Klinger on the TV series MASH.
1: What Klinger. A strange character they yeah. created for him, man.
0: Carl Lewis, the track and field legend, born on this day in 1961, 9 Olympic gold medals in track and field, one of the greatest athletes of all time, one of the worst singers of the national anthem of all time.
1: I got one for you that's a little obscure, but a lot of blues folks may know it. William James Dixon, Vicksburg, Mississippi, July 1st, 1915, he was born. Made it to 76 years old, passed in Burbank, California, one of the great blues men of all time. He was basically what you would consider the second most famous blues man behind, you know, Robert Johnson. But Muddy Waters, Howlin' Wolf, Little Walter, Bo Diddley all covered his songs. You may know one called The Hoochie Coochie Man. I Just Want to Make Love to You, Little Red Rooster, and My Babe, many, many others. What a heck of a guy. And played the stand-up bass. Yeah, started singing at 3
0: kinda,
1: and 4.
0: Kind of thumping on the,
1: yes, sir.
0: The big old thing.
1: Yeah, but Willie Dixon, what a legend. And
0: stand-up bass, you had the strings, but it was also like a built-in drum.
1: That's right, exactly.
0: The cosmetics entrepreneur Estée Lauder, built on this day in 1906. Born on this day in 1906. Maybe she was built.
1: Yeah, it could have been.
0: Sidney Pollack was born in 1934. The Battle of Gettysburg began in Pennsylvania today in 1863. One of the bloodiest and most pivotal battles of the Civil War marked a major turning point there. 1867, the Dominion of Canada is officially established, now celebrated as Canada Day.
1: It took them to like the 1980s, wasn't it, before they figured out that they wanted to celebrate it, though? It's like 87. No, 82. It was 82, yeah.
0: I just wanted to be sure.
1: Yeah, had to make double sure on that.
0: 1898, during the Spanish-American War, Teddy Roosevelt and the Rough Riders charged up San Juan Hill in Cuba. Certainly a famous moment in United States military history. 1908, the Tour de France began, or the Tour de France. They began the bicycle race. I just hope the heat dome gets out before they finish it at the Champs-Élysées, because it's hot there. Long way to go on a bicycle in the heat. Looks like the mountains
1: American
0: are the
1: flyers.
0: Hardest part, but, you know, probably a little cooler in the mountains.
1: You'd think. Maybe a little less on the oxygen, though, huh?
0: Yeah, perhaps. Perhaps. First Battle of El Alamein began in North Africa on this day in 1942 during World War II, a key campaign against the German and Italian forces. 1946, the United States conducted the first peacetime nuclear weapons test. It was called Operation Crossroads at Bikini Atoll in the Pacific. Post office introduced the zip code today in 1963 to improve mail delivery efficiency. President Lincoln signed the first U.S. income tax bill to fund the Civil War on this day in 1862. News headlines, a sports update coming for you next. It's Mornings with Richard Cross on Super Talk Mississippi.
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7: I'm Kelly Bennett for Supertalk Mississippi News. Representative Jansen Owen won't be seeking re-election to his legislative seat, opting instead to run for district attorney of the 15th Circuit Court in 2027.
8: When I first ran for the legislature, I said I would do it for two terms. I didn't want to be there any longer than that. And I was very called to do this. We have a great team at the district attorney's office in the 15th district. I'm passionate about being in the courtroom.
7: He told us he supports term limits across all facets of government,
8: particularly the legislature. I do think we are too dependent on seniority as opposed to intelligence and the ability to accomplish things. So I do hope one day we might can see that happen.
7: He's running to succeed incumbent DA Hal Cottrell, who announced his retirement.
9: In Congress, July 4th, 1776, we hold these truths to be self-evident, that all men are created equal, that they are endowed by their Creator with certain unalienable rights, that among these are life, liberty, and the pursuit of happiness. That to secure these rights, governments are instituted among men, deriving their just powers from the consent of the governed. That whenever any form of government becomes destructive of these ends, it is the right of the people to alter or to abolish it. We therefore solemnly publish and declare that these United Colonies are and of right ought to be free and independent states. And for the support of this declaration, with a firm reliance on the protection of divine providence, we mutually pledge to each other our lives, our fortunes, and our sacred honor.
10: Read and paid for by Andy Gibson for Governor. Happy Independence Day, America 250.
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0: It's a pretty good line to start a song.
1: Yeah.
0: Sometimes the opening lyrics of a song will kind of catch you. You're the first thing that I thought of when I thought I'd drink you off my mind.
1: Yes, sir. It gets lost in the liquor, you know.
0: Mm-hmm. Yeah.
1: Excellent song. I used to play that one. I think I was 15, maybe, when that one came out. Maybe 16. Knew everything. I knew all that album, back and forth.
0: No.
1: Same with the Alan Jackson, Chattahoochee. All that good stuff. Man, that was I think somebody mentioned yesterday, he's performing his last concert, I think yesterday or today or something like that.
0: This past Saturday night in Nashville.
1: Yeah. Man, that's sad days. Kind of ages you when one of your heroes is retiring.
0: Yeah. I think I read that he has some sort of nerve damage that is causing him to maybe retire a little sooner than he would have otherwise.
1: Mm-hmm.
0: Man, he pumped out some hits.
1: Man, he was something. Man. He came on strong, too. I mean, when he hit, there was no ramping up. He was already at the top, it seemed.
0: No, it was like right out of the gate. It was Don't Rock the Jukebox.
1: Exactly.
0: And then he pumps out Chattahoochee shortly after that and never looked back. Ooh, more hits. Alan Jackson or Brooks and Dunn?
1: Ooh, I don't know.
0: Are not even hits, like more... I feel like I know every song they ever sang.
1: Yeah, they're hard to beat, too. I mean, Brooks and Dunn, again, a group that, you know, a duo.
0: So good.
1: And, boy, those dudes are just fun. I mean, you know, it's a fun group, fun band. I don't know, man. That's hard to say, though, who had more hits.
0: Yeah.
1: They had, I think, 50 singles that went, 20 of them went to number one on the Hot Country charts.
0: Brooks and Dunn did?
1: Yeah. I mean, that's bringing the heat, dog.
0: Man.
1: I love the cover they do on My Maria that B.W. Stevenson did. But, you know, My Maria, they just do such a great job of that one.
0: Wait, that was not an original of
1: No, theirs? No, that's a B.W. Stevenson. I play both of them, but, yeah, B.W. was the original original countryman that put that one together. But they covered it and absolutely crushed it. When you know, when you cover something, you got to bring it up a notch, right?
0: Well, and B.W. Stevens is a happy man because he's getting royalties far exceeding whatever he was getting for when it was just his song.
1: Yeah, he's sitting back going, man, those boys sure did me justice in there.
0: Wish they'd done more than one of my songs.
1: Man, that mailbox money could have been thicker.
0: All right, here we go. News, and we got a bunch of it, and honestly, not a lot of it's very good. A man on the run from Adams County law enforcement was captured yesterday, more than 2 years after officers began looking for him. According to the Adams County Sheriff's Office, Billy Shane Hembree was found at approximately 3:40 inside an abandoned house on Silver Creek Road in Wilkinson County. Law enforcement came across Hembree while they were searching for another wanted fugitive. Hembree had an outstanding warrant dating back to April 2024 when he was accused of stealing and destroying tens of thousands of dollars worth of AT&T cable wire. He's charged with grand larceny and malicious theft. Two sheriff's department in Wilkinson County and the Woodville Police Department and the Adams law enforcement folks all worked together on that and had really nice things to say about each other, about coming together and working together.
1: Billy Shane's a rascal, man. I've never heard Billy Shane before as a double name.
0: I tell you what, I don't know what Billy Shane was planning to do with the proceeds of whatever he wrecked and stole from, I'm assuming we're talking about copper wire.
1: Yeah, oh, definitely.
0: It looks to me from the picture like he might have planned to take whatever he could get from that and
1: he going to invest that in the local economy.
0: Quickly invest that into his local dealer. Who?
1: Ooh, man.
0: Well, this is going to make you mad. This is the grab the chain and hook it to the hitch on the bumper of your truck and put the other end of the chain on his ankle and let's go for a ride down a long gravel twisty country road stuff. A former DeSoto Central Elementary School teacher will spend 9 years in prison for possessing child pornography. Mitchell Cantrell, 37 reported to have downloaded images and videos of children under the age of 12 engaging in sexually explicit conduct while simultaneously serving as a school teacher. Content found on his electronic devices included sexual materials involving preteens, toddlers, and infants. He was discovered downloading images to his computer, school computer, during spring break of 2025. He gets 9 years in prison, 10 years supervised release, and must register as a sex offender. The thing that I appreciate so much about what our law enforcement does with people like this is sometimes they get them and punish them while it is still just images on a computer. Because you got them still at the sicko stage, not the violent, ruin somebody else's life sicko stage. Because it does feel like it's a pretty slippery slope for a lot of these scumbag perverts that do this. Hope you have a good time in prison, Mitchell. $11 million in federal relief is headed to Mississippi after a severe weather outbreak from early May. Donald Trump yesterday on Truth Social said, "I just spoke with Governor Tate Reeves and informed him that the great state of Mississippi has been approved to be given $11 million in disaster declaration request for severe storms, winds, tornadoes, and flooding. Thank you for your attention to this matter." Tate Reeves, for his part, says, "I just spoke with the president. Great talk with President Trump. Really appreciate his approval of my federal disaster request. From the May 6th storms, President Trump loves the people of Mississippi." And he should. We're a great lot.
1: Hear, hear. Yes, sir.
0: Mark Wayne Mullen told Roger Wicker and Cindy Hyde-Smith a couple of weeks ago that Trump had said yes on the disaster request, but was waiting for a final damage assessment before allocating the dollars. Wicker and Cindy Hyde-Smith and the rest of Mississippi's congressional delegation, even including Benny Thompson, had all sent a letter to the president asking for this declaration. Eight tornadoes, 26 injuries, 425 homes and businesses damaged across Franklin, Forest, Jefferson, Davis, Lamar, Lawrence, Lincoln, Marion, and Wilkinson counties. That was a rough couple of days, May 6th and 7th. Bond has been denied for the two men accused in a Jackson shooting that claimed the lives of three people, including a two-year-old child. Cornelius Carter and Jordan Carter, both who are 28 but are not related, were arrested Monday night and charged in connection with the triple homicide that happened Saturday in Jackson. Municipal court yesterday, according to WLBT Television, both fellas have criminal histories. Who could have guessed? And the judge decided they were a danger to society, so they will stay in the clink. One of these cats was wearing an ankle monitor at the time of his arrest. Cornelius is charged with capital murder and possession of a firearm by a convicted felon. Jordan charged with capital murder. JPD believe that this was a targeted shooting and say there could be more arrests. The previous charges on these, so let's see here. Jordan Carter had previously served 5 years in prison after pleading guilty to kidnapping, in which prosecutors said he abducted a woman at gunpoint. Cornelius had time aggravated assault after striking a Jackson Police Department detective with a vehicle.
1: And why were they out?
0: That's a good point. You remember this story from maybe a year ago? A Texas woman accused of putting razor blades inside loaves of bread at a pair of Mississippi Gulf Coast Walmart stores has finally confessed. Camille Benson pled guilty on June 26th to a federal charge of tampering with consumer products. It feels like a more serious charge than tampering with consumer products.
1: Should
0: be leveled against somebody that's sticking razor blades in loaves of bread at Walmart. Up to 10 years and $250K in fines. See, I told you it was a lot of news. We're back after this.

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0: $1 million, the estimated cash value on Friday night. Mississippi Lottery would like to remind players that the lottery office and claim center will be closed on Friday, July 3rd, in observance of the 4th of July holiday. They will resume regular business hours on Monday morning, July 6th. You can check winning numbers or see if your ticket is a winner by downloading the Mississippi Lottery official app. I will just say to this, I don't mind them being closed on Friday. But when I show up Monday morning with that winning Mega Millions ticket, somebody better be there to answer the door.
1: You want the big check, too. You want to leave with the big, you know, press board one?
0: Yes. You know, they say you really don't need to immediately go collect. You need to get your affairs in order, an attorney and a financial planner and, you know, somebody bank-related. If I win $242 million less taxes, so let's say $135 million, $140 million, give or take, I want that in my hands and out of your hands yesterday. Like, I appreciate that we want to make sure that, you know, get it taken care of. Let's just go ahead and get that check to me. I'll figure out exactly how we need to deposit and, you know, where it goes. What would your local bank do? You know, you're only protected, what, FDIC is like a couple of million bucks for an account.
1: Yeah,
0: what would
1: just
0: your local bank, what would community bank do if you just walked in the check and you had a, in the front door and you're like, hey, I need to put this in my account, $140 million.
1: Yeah, you'd probably get some really good treatment there. Not that you wouldn't anyway, but anytime you walk in the door with that, they're like, okay, that's a lot of buildings that we can finance and a lot of things we can help the community grow with, you know?
0: Well, or you say, that, hey, I realize that I'm only insured for about $2 million of this. Mm-hmm. I'm going to need you guys not to go out of business in the next week.
1: Yeah,
0: I need to get some affairs in order, but I wanted to put this here for now.
1: A few multiple accounts and different titles and names and stuff to get the, you know, as much coverage as you possibly can. But one thing I'd love to see on the lottery side,
0: if you could drop it into a money market with about 3.5% just for the time while it's here, that'd be great.
1: Hey, you know, I would love to see the ability for lottery winnings to function like a 1031 exchange or a 1035, which is an insurance exchange, where you can basically roll the proceeds before tax into an investment of like or higher value. You know, it would save a lot in taxes. Plus, it would, you know, it would push a lot of money into the markets itself. You know, I mean, that's just my opinion. I did 1031s and 1035s for folks and. You know, and you're trying to save money, it helps also because you can go find a, you know, a functioning business or something that is giving you great interest.
0: I like this.
1: And not
0: they want their tax money.
1: Yeah, sure. I understand that.
0: They want it. They want it now. They're going to take it before they even give you the money in a lot of cases.
1: Yeah.
0: Morning sports update brought to you by Pearl River Resort online, pearlriverresort.com. I'm guessing that they'd be happy to hold that $140 million check for you at the Golden Moon.
1: Oh, of course.
0: Could you turn it into 280? Put it on red. Let it ride.
1: Put it on double zero. Yeah. Give me the double zero green.
0: Yeah, this is a really bad plan. All right, Millsaps College is officially returning to the Southern Collegiate Athletic Conference beginning with the 27-28 academic year. That was announced yesterday at the President's Council meeting. Majors will compete in the SAA, the Southern Athletic Association, through the end of this upcoming academic year. For Millsaps Athletics, the move represents a return home. The majors were members of the conference from 1989 until 2012, where they won 22 conference championships while helping establish the league as one of the premier NCAA Division III conferences in the country. So good deal for Millsaps. World Cup scoreboard from yesterday. You had three matches yesterday. Norway, they keep on rowing that boat. 2-1, a winner over Ivory Coast. France blanked Sweden 3-0. Kylian Mbappe scored twice. And Mexico, a 2-0 winner over Ecuador. And they will now face either England or the Congo in the round of 16. Soccer today, England and the Congo at 11. Belgium and Senegal at 3. 7 o'clock tonight on Fox from Santa Clara, California. The Yanks against Bosnia. USA! That's your morning sports update brought to you by Pearl River Resort. PearlRiverResort.com. 7 o'clock hour coming up right after the news.
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3: I'm Gianna Gelosi. A big win for Democratic Socialists in Colorado.
4: We will not wait to take the fight to Donald Trump and the oligarchy.
3: 29-year-old Maylot Kyrios defeated 15-term incumbent Congresswoman Diana DeGette in the Denver area.
5: She supports Medicare for all, abolishing ICE, and ending U.S. military funding for Israel. Kyrios' win comes after several far-left candidates in New York wrapped up a series of wins in last week's primaries, and she indicates there's more of where that came from.
3: Fox's Madeline Rivera, the U.S. and Iran are indirectly talking again today.
6: These talks were aimed at advancing the memorandum of understanding with Iran and entering into the next phase of these negotiations, also keeping the Strait of Hormuz open.
3: Fox's Trey Yingst. 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
8: Your Southwest Mississippi forecast from the National Weather Service calls for a 50% chance of showers and thunderstorms today. Mostly sunny skies, a high near 94, but heat index values as high as 107. Mostly cloudy early this evening, then gradually becoming mostly clear, low around 74. Sunshine tomorrow, high near 94.
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10: I'm Kelly Bennett for SuperTalk Mississippi News. AAA predicts that over 72 million Americans will be traveling for the July 4th holiday. Over 61 million are expected to travel by car, and nearly 6 million will fly. According to the Insurance Institute for Highway Safety, more cars on the road, more impaired drivers, and more inexperienced drivers make July 4th the single deadliest driving day of the year. Don Redman, spokesman for AAA Mississippi, says a pre-trip inspection can catch mechanical failures before they strand you.
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10: A man on the run from Adams County law enforcement was captured on Tuesday, more than 2 years after officers began looking for him. Billy Shane Hembree was found around 3:40 p.m. inside an abandoned house on Silver Creek Road in Wilkinson County. Ironically, law enforcement came across Hembree while they were searching for another wanted fugitive. Hembree had an outstanding warrant dating back to April 2024 when he was accused of stealing and destroying tens of thousands of dollars worth of AT&T cable wire. He's charged with grand larceny and malicious mischief. Stay up to date with all the latest Mississippi news by signing up for our free newsletter at supertalk.fm/newsletter.
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$375 million up for grabs tonight with the Powerball. That's $375 million. Estimated cash value, $170.6 million. Smackaroos, Mega Millions. There was no winner last night, which means on Friday night the jackpot is $542 million. $242 million.

0: Elliot, you clearly are in charge.
1: Yes, sir.
0: I will never question any of your musical choices. Ever. You have proven yourself time and again. And so when I say I won't question, I won't be like, I don't know about that one. But I do have a question here.
1: Yeah.
0: Wednesday is very definitively, it's just kind of earned the reputation of being country and western Wednesday.
1: Yes, sir.
0: There are parts of Jimmy Buffett's catalog that arguably could be classified in the country and western category, but I almost feel like Jimmy Buffett is a genre all his own.
1: Yeah, I believe it.
0: What is the, was there a rationale for Jimmy Buffett on Country and Western Wednesday?
1: Yeah, he's a country man to me. I mean, I grew up with Jimmy Buffett. I always found him more like Caribbean country.
0: It's
1: kind of like,
0: Texas almost Tornadoes. Almost like a genre all to himself.
1: I agree, like the Texas Tornadoes. It's a little bit different country genre. I always embrace that. You know, it has a lot of the accordion in it and Tex-Mex feel, but it's still country. I feel the same about Jimmy Buffett. It's a Caribbean-style country. Mississippi guy. I absolutely love him. So, you know, and everybody's, folks are heading to the beach, so I figured a few little beachy country songs wouldn't hurt today.
0: Just a thought. Just thinking out loud here. Suggestion, not a demand. Might we, for the remainder of the summer, think about leaving country and western Wednesday as it has become? I mean, it's almost all 90s country, other than the stuff that you roll in. And then perhaps the great Jimmy Buffett gets his own day.
1: I would love that, honestly. I could listen to Jimmy Buffett all day, every day, and giving him his own day, I think, would be appropriate. So let's roll with that. I mean, what sounds good on a, you know, Buffett's more
0: at
1: like
0: least,
1: a bringing in the weekend kind of guy, you know,
0: I
1: maybe
0: was
1: Thursdays.
0: Say, at the very least, even if we don't have this as an ongoing thing for the remainder of the summer, I think that we should designate tomorrow, July 2nd, as Jimmy Buffett Bump Music Day.
1: Cool. I love it. Yeah.
0: Going into a holiday weekend.
1: Man, I'm in. I will go back to the catalog, brother. It doesn't bother me one bit. I had a great connection. My uncle Walt, he kind of knew Buffett pretty well in the 1 year he spent at Southern Miss, and loaned him his putter, if I recall. It was either that or a chipping wedge. And Buffett didn't give the putter back. Being Jimmy, and
0: he had big every time. Intention of returning it.
1: Of course. I think he ended up at Auburn like the next year or something. He didn't make it back to Ole Miss, so, you know, that was a little connection. And then my next-door neighbor across the street, same age as I, starting at about 12 or 13, he started taking lessons from Fingers Taylor and harmonica.
0: Ooh.
1: And so we listened to everything Buffett did constantly and absolutely fell in love with, you know, him at a young age. So I could do that. I could play Buffett anytime you want, man.
0: I would submit to you that the state of Alabama made a significant mistake about a decade ago. Do you remember the license plates that existed in Alabama that had the Stars Fell on Alabama logo on there? They don't do those anymore. That was a mistake. And I know we update license plates from time to time because we think we need to update license plates from time to time. But that was really good, and they should not have gotten rid of that.
1: Yeah.
0: Kind of lower key Jimmy Buffett songs.
1: Well, we get a couple requests here and there to do a specific day for blues. I do try to do that. When I do blues, I like to play pretty much the whole day or the 3 hours. So haven't a designated day yet for that, but usually it's earlier in the week. We'll look at Buffett late in the week. You know, Thursdays will work perfect for that.
0: I love it.
1: Yes, sir. Great idea.
0: Love it. C Spire text line is open to you, 601-879-4395, 601-879-4395. We do have a parrot head in the office.
1: Yeah.
0: Jason in Starkville, I'm sorry, I have to say no to your message. He says play it on Friday, so there's a little something different.
1: Yeah, we can't, though.
0: That doesn't work for us, but there's actually a larger reason that doesn't work for us, and it is because of this message when it says it has to be Tuesday, Thursday, or Saturday.
1: I agree.
0: Not only was that the name of one of his albums, if you go back and you look, overwhelmingly, those were concert days on his tours. Mm-hmm. Tuesdays, Thursdays, and Saturdays.
1: We'll roll with Thursday then.
0: I love it. Love it when a plan comes together.
1: Yes, sir, Hannibal.
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0: 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So, it has been a busy couple of days as the Supreme Court session comes to an end. And yesterday was another day in the handing down of decisions from SCOTUS, in which there were some wins for the Trump administration and those who like conservative politics. But also a mixed bag. Top of the list, right out of the gate yesterday morning. In fact, right as we were finishing up with mornings yesterday, about 9 o'clock Central Time, the Supreme Court upheld state laws barring transgender girls and women from playing on school athletic teams. The AP writes it in another setback for transgender people. Of course, that's how they wrote it. The court's six-justice conservative majority, which has repeatedly ruled against transgender Americans in the past year, has it? Ruled that state bans in Idaho and West Virginia do not violate the United States Constitution. The court unanimously agreed that barring transgender girls and women also doesn't run afoul of a federal law, the federal law known as Title IX. Which prohibits sex discrimination in education. For the court, Justice Kavanaugh wrote, states may maintain women's and girls' sports for biological females. The Constitution and Title IX do not require an overhaul of women's and girls' sports throughout America. More than two dozen other Republican-led states have adopted bans on female transgender athletes, and the decision seems certain to extend to those states as well. The entire Southeast has that in place. Kentucky, Tennessee, South Carolina, Mississippi, Alabama, Georgia, Florida, Arkansas, Louisiana, Texas. Much of the Midwest has bans on transgender athletes competing in girls' sports at the high school level. This is a win for common sense. There was a dissent from Sonia Sotomayor saying the majority opinion was wrong to reject an equal protection claim from 16-year-old Becky Pepper Jackson. She said that while the science is still evolving, transgender students shouldn't automatically be shut out of team sports. Said, we simply do not know scientifically that transgender students pose dangers. Well, no, we don't know that they propose dangers, but we do know that boys and girls are anatomically, hormonally, and physically different. And it is a scientifically proven fact that overwhelmingly boys and men are physically stronger than girls and women. Now, painting with a broad brush there, there are exceptions, certainly. But allowing a biological male who has decided to go through some sort of change to compete against girls is unfair. Good job, SCOTUS.
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0: Mornings with Richard Cross on Super Talk Mississippi. Coming up in our next segment, Chris McDonald is going to join us. He is the State Executive Director of the Mississippi Farm Service Agency. We will talk to him about exactly what the FSA office does, what producers in the farm industry are dealing with, what they have received from the Big Beautiful Bill, and ongoing conversations about the Farm Bill. That is an office that exists either with a physical location or at least a presence in all 82 counties in Mississippi. It is the office through which funding is distributed to farmers through all kinds of programs that they have in place. And it is an office that has to deal with more paperwork and numbers and fine print than just about any other government office. We'll talk with Chris McDonald about that. In the 8 o'clock hour, Judy Young will join us coming up about a little over an hour from right now. She is CEO at Coastal Mississippi Tourism. We'll talk about some of the 4th of July activities that are happening on the coast and some reminders about why Coastal Mississippi is a great place for you to consider a vacation this summer. All of that is on the way. So if the SCOTUS decision on transgender people in girls sports was a win for the Trump administration, there was another ruling that was handed down yesterday from the Supreme Court that would certainly be considered a loss. And that is the Supreme Court upholding birthright citizenship. It's tied to the 14th Amendment. A divided Supreme Court yesterday upheld a broad conception of birthright citizenship, rejecting the president's executive order declaring that children born to people who are in the United States illegally or temporarily are not American citizens. The vote was 6-3. The court struck down the executive order by the president. A bare majority of 5 justices, in an opinion written by Chief Justice John Roberts, held that the long-settled understanding of the 14th Amendment, adopted after the Civil War, makes a citizen of anyone born in the country with very limited exceptions. Those exceptions are children of foreign diplomats. So if you are an ambassador to the United States and your spouse has a child while in the United States, or if you're a female ambassador to the United States that gives birth to a child while in the United States, that child does not automatically receive American citizenship. John Roberts wrote, "Citizenship then and now was the right to have rights, to freely participate in our political community. The framers of the 14th Amendment extended that promise to, quote, every freeborn person in this land, close quote. We need that promise today." Brett Kavanaugh disagreed about the constitutional ruling, but pointed to a federal law that said he broadly, law that he said broadly conveys birthright citizenship. The dissenters were Samuel Alito, Neil Gorsuch, and Clarence Thomas. They would have proposed the restrictions put in place by Trump. In a 91-page dissent, Clarence Thomas wrote, in part, "The court today takes the extraordinary step of holding facially unconstitutional the president's order excluding from citizenship the children of foreign temporary visitors and illegal aliens. In doing so, the court adds to the sad history of the 14th Amendment, which was designed and understood to secure equal rights for freed blacks, but has instead been repurposed for political projects that the Reconstruction Congress did not support." So Clarence Thomas is saying, look, the reason the 14th Amendment was put in place was post-Civil War to grant citizenship to black children who were born to slaves. And as slaves were freed, their children deserved the right to become American citizens. They grew up in the United States. They were born in the United States. Regardless of their parents' citizenship status. This is a hard one. The president responded, perhaps as you would expect. He said today was too bad for our country and suggested that Congress could easily address it with legislation. The AP writes that the majority decision rests on constitutional grounds and it would take an amendment to the Constitution to overcome this decision, not just something where Congress could willy-nilly say, no, we're going to put a law in place. So it would take a constitutional amendment to overturn this action. To me, this is complicated. Some of you would say, no, Richard, it's not complicated at all. But when you look at the emphasis on ridding the United States of illegal immigration policies that were largely put in, well, not largely, that were exacerbated during the Biden administration with basically having open borders. And this Trump administration has arduously worked to try and put the toothpaste back in the tube on that. And, you know, the old cliche of the easiest way to get out of a hole when you find yourself in a hole is to stop digging. That's where they started with closing the border. They've gone through deportations. What, the number is about 30,000 a month on average, I think, is the number of deportations of illegal immigrants. But here's what the part that I say is complicated. It's easy if you say an illegal immigrant in the United States that comes in that is breaking the law by being in the United States should not be afforded the same rights as someone who is here legally or someone who is an American citizen already. Mixed in that, and this would be, I suppose, the complicated part of illegal immigration policy, period, is you do have a lot of good people who are in the United States, who are working, who are trying to make a better life for their families, who are trying to make a better life for their children, who have babies while they are here. And it's kind of the goal. Hey, I want to raise my child in the United States, and when they are born, they will have American citizenship, and that puts them on a path to a better life than they would have had otherwise in the country from which I came, wherever that country may be. Now, the counter to that is, so go through the legal immigration process. If you are here legally, we haven't a problem. C-Spire text line is open to you at 601-879-4395, 601-879-4395. Birthright citizenship is such a BS ruling, it diminishes our own citizenship. A woman can waltz over the border, drop a baby, and that child all of a sudden has the same rights as me. They can even run for president. Are you kidding me? That's from Big Al. It's interesting to watch originalist jurists and textualists twist themselves into knots to dissent in this case. Ron, well, that's kind of more about the birthright citizenship. Hold that one as well. The other piece of this is you do have people from other countries, China in particular, who have pregnant women who are coming to the United States simply to have their child in the United States so that that child can have American citizenship. And there's really not a lot of recourse, basically no recourse. That child becomes an American citizen, whether that's a good actor, a bad actor, or somewhere in between. Mornings with Richard Cross, Super Talk Mississippi. Thanks for joining us. We are back with you right after this.
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5: I'm Kelly Bennett for SuperTalk Mississippi News. AAA predicts that over 72 million Americans will be traveling for the July 4th holiday. Over 61 million are expected to travel by car, and nearly 6 million will fly. According to the Insurance Institute for Highway Safety, more cars on the road, more impaired drivers, and more inexperienced drivers make July 4th the single deadliest driving day of the year. Don Redman, spokesman for AAA Mississippi, says a pre-trip inspection can catch mechanical failures before they strand you.
6: The top three calls that we get for roadside assistance is a flat tire, a dead battery, and a lockout. 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You can take it to an auto parts place. They'll test it for you for nothing.
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0: Good to be with you on this Wednesday morning, middle of the week, the 1st of July. We are in a time where planting has largely been completed for farmers across the state of Mississippi, row crop farmers in particular, and we'll now transition toward harvest season to talk about that and a whole lot more. We are joined this morning by Chris McDonald. He is the state executive director of the Mississippi FSA, or for people who have been around farming for a long time, the old ASCS offices. Chris, I'm sure you still hear that from time to time. Good morning to you. Thanks so much for your time.
1: Good morning. Thanks for having me.
0: Let's start with kind of a high-level or broad overview of what the Farm Service Agency does.
1: Okay. So basically, within USDA, you've got six mission areas. And FSA falls under the Farm Production and Conservation Mission area. And we serve there with NRC.

0: GIS and Risk Management Agency. So we worked together to implement all our programs on the farm.
1: Is it fair to say that the FSA is the primary way through which federal dollars are distributed to farmers across Mississippi?
0: Yes, we're basically the gate for the farm. If you are a farmer, landowner, if you want to do anything related to the land, you start with us first. You'll get a farm number and tract numbers, and that's your ID for whatever program that we offer and you participate in. So we're extremely busy with all the programs that we administer.
1: A lot of farmers in Mississippi, this is speaking very broadly, I don't know that farmers generally enjoy coming to the FSA office because, goodness gracious, it feels like it's complicated. Yeah. But at the same time, it is something that is a lifeline for farmers from the most northern counties to the most southern counties in the entire state.
0: Yes, and that's one thing this administration, Trump administration, is working on. We're trying to modernize FSA more. I tell people we're kind of stuck in the 1980s at best. I think we have a paper form to fill out for just about anything that you can imagine. I mean, I can do most of my banking on my phone in a couple minutes, and we want to get to something like that with FSA that you can do if you want to. You can do it online or on your phone or whatnot, but you'd be surprised. Most of our farmers are older, and they want to come to our office, and they want to interact with our staff. But, we want to provide other options for other people if they don't have time to come into the office, or they can do it on the tractor if they want to. But we're trying to modernize that and, be more efficient and provide better customer service to our farmers.
1: What is the see how to ask this the right way. There at times has been a reputation within the FSA that people are looking for a reason to say no to farmers. But in reality, the FSA, at least as I understand it, is there to support farmers and help them understand what is available to them, what they are eligible for, and to try to make it as easy as possible. Can you speak to that a little bit?
0: Yeah, we've got a program for just about anything on the farm, whether it be our farm loan programs. We got a bunch of different types of loans that we offer, anywhere from ownership to operational to what we call micro loans, just to buy stuff with for the farm, whether it be animals or equipment or whatnot. Then, unfortunately, we've been very busy with our disaster programs this year. 2026 has been very busy. I think I heard you early this morning talking about the tornadoes that came through. We started with the ice storm and tornadoes and drought, and now Tropical Storm Arthur just came through. So we're very busy with our disaster programs. Right now very important is our price support programs and our safety net programs that deals with, support on the farm because of high inputs and lower market value right now. So a lot of work to be done there, but we are there to help the farmer. We've got a really good staff. We've got the farm friendly staff. A lot of my staff are farmers themselves. So I hope it's not complicated for people to come in, but I know it is for some.
1: In terms of staffing, where are you? So you have a presence in all 82 counties in Mississippi, right?
0: We actually have 63 what we call service centers across the state. And most of them have us and RCS and some have rural development in them as well. But we have 63 offices across the state and at the county level.
1: Okay.
0: And I will say those county offices report and answer to farmers. Each office has a county committee that they report to, and they are elected. The county committee members are farmers, and they are elected by farmers. So we are a truly farmer-driven organization.
1: If we rewind to the One Big Beautiful Bill, okay, when it was signed into law, there were there were certainly things in that that were there that were beneficial for farmers. As we have moved past the signing of that bill, what's in it for farmers in Mississippi that is helpful? Are there any specific deadlines that are coming up that are tied to that bill?
0: Talking about the big, beautiful bill, to take that first. Probably the most important thing that we're working on for farmers right now is the provisions that addresses pass-through entities and payment limitations. The payment limitations historically has been about $125,000 per entity, and that was increased to $155,000 per year, and also adjusted based on inflation. So because of inflation, that limitation went up to $160,000 per entity now. And one big difference with the big beautiful bill on pass-through entities, if just say if you had a farm that was set up with, say, two individuals and a LLC, mm-hmm. Well, the individuals and the LLC would get a payment, so that would be three payments. But now it breaks the LLC down per member to where each member can get a payment. Just say if you had a three-member LLC going from one payment now to three payments in $160,000 per entity. And most of that's going to be row crop related with their safety net programs, whether it be ag revenue coverage or price loss coverage.
1: So does that lead to creative accounting? I mean, are the farmer that has a really good accountant or a good attorney that is helping them set their ownership status up for the farm, is that farmer, does that person benefit more than perhaps a smaller farmer that's just kind of, they've been in the business for a long time and they just kind of go about it the way they've always done it?
0: Potentially, and I've had conversations this week with several farmers, and that's what they're doing right now. They're huddled up with their lawyers and attorneys trying to figure out what's best for the farm and what's best for the family. But it's going to be a game changer for a lot of people. We're very proud of that provision in the bill.
1: Is there a limit to the number of members you could have in an LLC?
0: No. But you do have, you're eventually probably going to get to what we have, the AGI limitation. Once you make so much money in that entity, you may or may not be eligible for okay. that payment. And that AGI is capped at $900,000 currently. That did not change.
1: So to have when you talk about entities, you might have multiple ownership groups within a single farm. Mm-hmm. Is that dictated by acreage?
0: No, it's just how you set your business up. Just like if me and you wanted to go into business together, we'd form an LLC for protection purposes, and it could be 10 acres or it could be 10,000. That's not a limitation there. It's just how you need to set your business up for yourself.
1: So would it make sense to take a farm and break it up into multiple farms if you've got enough acreage to be able to do so?
0: A lot of people do that, yes. Yep.
1: In terms of deadlines, what is immediately on the horizon for farmers in Mississippi?
0: Media right now is our annual crop acreage reporting. That is July the 15th, and that's basically you tell us what you did for the year, and that's going to make you eligible for whatever potential programs coming up. But
1: I'm assuming that's a date that all farmers have circled on their calendar, recognizing the importance of that deadline?
0: Yes. Okay. And a lot of what we do at FSA is the public doesn't see a lot. I have a much greater appreciation for the agency now that I've been here for a year. I thought I knew what FSA did before I got in this chair, but the public they don't have a clue on the amount of work that we do on behalf of the farmer.
1: Well, if you don't mind, sure. let's see if we can shine a little bit more light on what the FSA does for the farmer and what the public maybe should understand. We'll do that on the other side of this break. Chris McDonald is the executive director of the Mississippi Farm Service Agency. We're back with you right after this.
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1: Okay, that's all for today. 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

0: you. 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Community Bank rooted in our community. Chris McDonald is my guest. He's the state executive director with the Mississippi Farm Service Agency. And Chris, you said before the break that when you came into this job a little bit over a year ago, you thought you knew what the FSA did, only to realize that even you had a lot to learn and have done so in the past year. You've got a much better, not only understanding, but appreciation for what FSA does, but you're not sure that the public really understands. So can you shine a light a little bit more on that? What people across Mississippi should know about the role that the FSA plays?
1: Mainly, it's just the number of programs that we have to offer to landowners and farmers. We have a program to help the farmer just about with any commodity, any type of disaster. If you can think about it.

0: on the farm, we've got some type of program that I help, whether it be cattle, you know, row crops, CRP, Conservation Reserve Program. That's huge for us, especially for landowners that think about conservation and wildlife and natural resources. CRP is a huge program for us, but just the number of programs that my staff implements, it's just seems like every week we're doing something different.
1: As it pertains to CRP at a very general level, that is, if you are a landowner, there are programs that allow you to put parts of your land into some sort of a conservation easement, which means you can't farm it. In some cases, maybe you can't hunt it, but you're compensated for that. Is that accurate, or are you able to hunt those lands? How does that work?
0: Yeah, CRP is it was meant to take marginal ag land out of production and turn it into conservation lands. And yes, you can hunt it. There is no hunting restrictions.
1: Okay.
0: On CRP lands. Basically, it helps that producer take, you know, questionable land out of production and get a rental rate annually, and you know, put some conservation practices on the ground, whether it be, you know, prescribed fire, proper timber management, grassland management, et cetera. But that is a huge program for us. I think we've got about 2,000 contracts right now.
1: Wow.
0: Across the state.
1: And maybe that's something that makes sense for you. If you are a landowner, especially one that's not farming all of the land or any of the land, it might be something that that makes sense. You mentioned this earlier, and it's a refrain that we have heard over and over and over, whether it's from Farm Bureau or our elected officials or whatever, and that's input costs are incredibly high and prices are not keeping up with them. And when we talk about input costs, we're talking about seed and fertilizer and fuel and equipment and all of the things that go into what it costs a farmer to get a crop into the ground and then ultimately out of the ground as well. Does it feel like there is any movement toward relief? Like prices are perhaps starting to catch up with input cost. Is there anything that you can speak to on that?
0: Yeah, I mean, just yesterday, the president and secretary announced some relief on fertilizer prices. Going to you know, provide some relief there. But one thing about farmers here and across the nation is they don't get to set their prices.
1: Right.
0: If you and I are in a different business and we're selling a good, you know, we can adjust our prices and what. If we're selling the good, and you know, we can make it up if inflation goes up or inputs go up, we can make that up. But farmers can't. Most of our farmers do not set their prices. So the administration, the president, is working on trade deals and trying to get some relief there. But unfortunately, it just takes time. And you know, last administration didn't do so good on trade deals, and we're trying to, you know, correct that and help our farmers.
1: In terms of the last, oh, I don't know, century and a half, Mississippi was cotton country, right? I mean, cotton was king in Mississippi. It was king in the Mississippi Delta. The number of acres that are being farmed with cotton now compared to even 20 years ago is just a fraction. Is that concerning for you that Mississippi's cotton production is so down? Or is what has been made up in beans and corn and other crops kind of offset that and it's okay?
0: Well, actually, cotton's looking pretty good this year. Prices are rebounding. But I think, you know, I've got synthetic clothing on. You've probably got some synthetic clothing. We don't wear cotton clothing like we used to. And there's a big push from Senator Highsmith and Secretary Rollins to bring cotton back. But yeah, it just depends on what the market is for the year, and that's the farmers are going to go with the highest commodity that they think they can make a dollar on.
1: Especially if it costs less to produce, no doubt about that.
0: And nothing is cheap to all their inputs, you know, cost per acres, nothing is cheap today.
1: Sure. Again, July 15th is the deadline for certification, is that right?
0: That is correct. Another deadline is September the 15th. If you're going to change your entity as how you operate on your farm, that's the deadline to get that operational plan to us.
1: And if you have questions about that, go see your local county director at the FSA. Chris, thanks so much for your time this morning.
0: Thank you for having me.
1: Mornings with Richard Cross.
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4: News. I'm CJ Papa. The maiden voyage for President Trump.
5: President Trump today is going to the opening of the Teddy Roosevelt Presidential Library in North Dakota, and this is going to be his first ever ride on the new Air Force One.
4: New to plane, a gift from Qatar. The Gulf nation, the backdrop for continued indirect talks aimed at steering Iran to a peace deal. Another Democratic Socialist wins a primary, this time in Colorado. 29-year-old Maylot Quiros defeats incumbent Congresswoman Diana DeGette. A voice of the village people silenced.
6: Victor Willis, frontman for the Village People, often performed as a helmeted police officer to some of the group's biggest hits, many co-written by him, including Macho Man in the Navy and YMCA.
4: Fox's Lillian Wu, he dies after what the group said was a short but aggressive illness. He was 74. 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
8: Your Southwest Mississippi forecast from the National Weather Service calls for a 50% chance of showers and thunderstorms today. Mostly sunny skies, a high near 94, but heat index values as high as 107. Mostly cloudy early this evening, then gradually becoming mostly clear, low around 74. Sunshine tomorrow, high near 94.
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10: 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If you've been injured and need legal representation, call Mama Justice for a free consultation at 662-883-6262. $11 million in federal relief is headed to Mississippi after a severe weather outbreak in early May. Governor Tate Reeves thanked President Trump for approving the disaster declaration for severe storms, winds, tornadoes, and flooding on Tuesday. The severe weather outbreak on May 6th and 7th produced 8 tornadoes, injured 26 people, and damaged or destroyed more than 425 homes and businesses in Franklin, Forest, Jefferson Davis, Lamar, Lawrence, Lincoln, Marion, and Wilkinson counties. 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
10: The Neshoba County Fair will remain on its new schedule next year, with the 2027 fair set for June 18th through the 25th. Mississippi's giant house party had been held in July for decades. This time around, it was moved to June to accommodate earlier school calendars and late summer scheduling conflicts. According to the Neshoba Democrat, there were concerns the earlier dates could affect agricultural exhibits, but officials said the change had little impact on the exhibit hall, with entries and turnout remaining about the same as in previous years. A former DeSoto Central Elementary School teacher will spend 9 years in prison for possessing child porn.

0: Pornography. 37-year-old Mitchell Cantrell is reported to have downloaded images and videos of children under the age of 12 engaging in sexually explicit conduct while simultaneously serving as a school teacher.
1: Here in Mississippi, we hold these truths to be self-evident.
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0: Thanks for joining us on this Wednesday morning, middle of the week, hump day, however you want to describe it. Today is July the 1st. It is the beginning of the second half of the 2026 year on the calendar. Pretty good first half of the year, right? January through June, we've had a lot that has happened. We have not been short on things to talk about with you. And look forward to the second half of the year as well. Alongside Lance Tolbert, I'm Richard Cross. 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When it comes to money, trust isn't automatic. 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Tell you another group that operates with you in mind. 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They are friends of mine. I have been a customer of theirs for, 25, 27 years now. And if you do business with somebody for 27 years, obviously the business that you are working with is doing something right.
1: Yeah.
0: And there is no bigger compliment in my mind that you can give to somebody in the automobile industry other than saying that they are honest and they are going to do everything they can to get you the best deal that is available. And that's what happens at Belk Ford. For a little while longer, they still have employee pricing going on, which means the price that you see on the window sticker is not the price that you will pay. And in some cases, you might find as much as $10,000 in savings off the sticker price on the window. 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You can get all of their contact information or stop by and see them on Highway 6 West in Oxford. 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That's BelkFord.net, Highway 6 West in Oxford. I cannot give them a higher rating, and I would tell you to check them out as well and tell them you heard about them on Mornings with Richard Cross. I certainly would appreciate that.
1: They've been around for a while. I'm so old that I remember when there was a building downtown still.
0: Yes.
1: Brings back good old memories because my grandfather was a Chevy Olds dealer in McGee, and the old dealerships were so different than they are today. I mean, it's just a night and day difference.
0: It was, I don't know if originally is the right word, but for the longest time, Belk Ford was a Ford Mercury dealership. Mercury went away as a brand. Now they're Ford, and they, of course, have got Oxford Toyota. My good friend, the late Charles Walker, maybe that's where I first began my love affair with Ford trucks. We talked and talked and talked about it. Charles loved to get a new truck and did so, every, 5, 7, 10 years, whatever it was. But he would order a truck, Lance.
1: Mm-hmm. Yeah,
0: so he would get it exactly the way that he wanted it. And his office was on the square, and Belk Ford at the time was on the square as well. They were down where Lenora's and the Oxford Creamery are, kind of that part of the square. And Charles would say, I would kind of know when their shipment of trucks were coming in, and he'd kind of walk out of his office and down the street and peek around the corner and go, hey, is that mine that's coming in? The last truck that he bought was I may be off 1 year on the year model. It was either a 1996 or 97. It was before the new style Ford F-250s. Mm-hmm. So it was the older style. It had that big Power Stroke diesel. And he ordered it in a 5-speed.
1: Really?
0: Yes. He loved driving that manual transmission on that big old diesel truck. And, man, I have a friend in Oxford that owns that truck that bought it when Charles passed away. And I still see it driving about from time to time. So in terms of customization, you know the handles that sometimes we call the O-Poop handles?
1: Oh, yeah.
0: He had those installed, but instead of being overhead, they were kind of where the windshield comes down. I'm not sure what brace. So those were custom. Charles wore a cowboy hat, and so he had a spring-loaded fold-down cowboy hat holder that was attached to the roof so that you'd put the hat upside down where the hat part of it was down, and then the brim was kind of flat against that. Mm-hmm. And he had a custom bumper. I think Mike McGregor built the custom bumper. And on the end of that, there were a couple of nipples. You could pop an air hose onto the bumper, and it doubled as a portable air tank.
1: That's cool.
0: How useful is that?
1: Yeah.
0: Just spectacular.
1: Well, and you were talking about Mercury. You remember the song Crazy Bout of Mercury, right?
0: Yeah.
1: Alan Jackson. The original artist, 1948, blues artist Casey Douglas and Robert Geddens, the ones that put that together. But other artists actually covered that song. Obviously, no one made it sound as good as Alan Jackson. But think of this, Steve Miller Band, David Lindley, and Dwight Yoakam all covered that song. And you remember the Alan Jackson version.
0: You want to buy me a Mercury and cruise it up and down the road. That's the one.
1: That's it.
0: That is the one. Note to self, anybody that can drive a manual transmission in Oxford, Mississippi is an excellent driver. There aren't many of them out there anymore. I mean, it almost has to be a special order.
1: Matt, if you can drink a cup of coffee in a five-speed, you're a master.
0: Yeah. That's what I learned to drive on.
1: Mm-hmm.
0: Five-speed Nissan. And those shifted pretty easily.
1: Yeah, mine was the same.
0: Do you remember the trepidation the first time you drove a manual transmission and you had to stop on a hill and you were going to have to start from scratch uphill to turn into traffic?
1: Oh, yeah, that jugular vein or the vagus nerve in your neck just starts throbbing.
0: Mm-hmm.
1: Yeah, I remember those days.
0: I think about Buchanan in Oxford turning onto South Lamar. Sitting there and, you know, people would kind of go fast going down the hill, but then you'd get stuck at that stop sign when you were coming up the hill.
1: Mm-hmm.
0: And it's either Buchanan or Fillmore. I think Buchanan. And if I was turning right, or especially if I was turning left, so I had to go across a lane of oncoming traffic to turn left, man, that was... And then once you learned how to do it, it was no big deal. But, you know, finding that mesh point where the clutch and the gas are... That's when you knew you were good, where you no longer had to rely on the brake. Now, they didn't advise that for longevity with the clutch.
1: Right.
0: But if you had the ability to sit on a hill and keep the idle low, but keep the clutch not fully engaged and the gas pedal engaged just enough for it just to sit there, you were in a good spot at that point.
1: Oh, yeah, I like to rock it a little bit, you know.
0: Yeah. Getting the boat out of the water required the granny gear. There are a lot of people, Mose, that don't know what the granny gear is. Granny low, people would call it sometimes. I drove a five-speed Datsun. It was a 1981 200SX. Put it in neutral on the hill. There you go. The absolute best anti-theft for a vehicle these days, manual transmission.
1: There you go, exactly.
0: Yeah, somebody breaks it. They might smash your window, but then they look in and they see that gear shift, and they're like, nope, they're going to have to replace the window, but I'm not taking this car.
1: I loved the five-speed. I learned on a four. We had the four-on-the-floor 76 Chevy, and low was so low that you just didn't even use it. You know, I mean, you just skipped that one. Probably could go straight into second.
0: Mm-hmm.
1: I wore out a few clutches on that thing, man.
0: Rockin' B says, don't ride that clutch, boy. No, I'm with you. And look, this is... I mean, we're so far off the reservation, but that's okay. I heard over-the-road drivers talking about double clutching, and that was easier on the transmission. And at least as I tried it, and I never could quite get the hang of it, not in a big truck, but like just in a smaller vehicle. But the idea was you would... clutch, disengage from whatever gear you were in, hit the gas to kind of rev the engine up, re-clutch, and then shift into the next gear. And I guess that was about getting the RPMs up where it didn't have to work its way. I never quite understood what the purpose was on that. Oh, this guy's going back as well. I learned how to drive on a 1975 K5 Blazer with a 3 on the tree.
1: Yeah, we had a 72 back in the... No, 69, that's what it was.
0: That's where you're talking about a manual transmission that was on the column instead of in the floor.
1: You got it.
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0: If you weren't paying attention, you might think Brooks and Dunn, but not so, says Lance Tolbert.
1: Yeah, that's B-Dub right there, man.
0: Mm.
1: The original My Maria.
0: Pretty good. But if you made me pick, I would go Brooks and Dunn there.
1: Yeah, I mean, you know, they're amazing. You don't get to that level without just banging it out all the time.
0: So for the last 2 days, we have had decisions handed down by the United States Supreme Court. The other thing that we have gotten is a look ahead to next year's calendar. One of the things that the Supreme Court has the authority to do is to decide what cases they will entertain and what cases they are going to pass on. The Supreme Court does not have to accept a case just because it is appealed to them. Yesterday, we found out, Yesterday we found out that the Supreme Court is going to take up a case that will draw a lot of headlines a year from now. They agreed on Tuesday to take up whether possessing an AR-15 or similar assault-style rifle is protected by the Second Amendment. A major gun rights case that is set to impact bans passed in roughly 10 states. The justices said that they would hear challenges to bans enacted in Connecticut and Chicago. The case is set to be heard next term. At the center of the battle is whether AR-15s and similar weapons are entitled to the Second Amendment's protections. In defending their restrictions, the states argue that they don't qualify as arms that people have the constitutional right to bear. Now the Supreme Court is going to possibly provide a nationwide resolution. Oral arguments expected to kick off in October, likely with a ruling coming by next year. The National Shooting Sports Federation estimates that roughly 32 million modern sporting rifles are in circulation. Various state bans have rippled through the judiciary, particularly since the High Court's conservative majority handed down an expanded Second Amendment test, which requires a historical analog for a modern gun control measure to be upheld. Each law defines them differently, but 10 states have passed assault weapons bans, according to Every Town for Gun Safety, a group that supports strengthened gun control measures. The High Court sat on the request to get involved for months with no announcement, and then yesterday we found out that they would hear this case. At least as we sit here on July 1st of 2026, my gut is that this Supreme Court is going to say it is unconstitutional to ban the sale, ownership, or possession of AR-15 and sporting assault-type rifles. So what is the argument for banning them? One that you hear, certainly not one that I think holds much water, is, well, they look like machine guns. They look deadly, for lack of a better way to describe it. And that's accurate. They do. Especially when you find somebody that has customized an AR-15, where they've got the rail on top of it, and they've got some sort of an optic on it, they've got a flashlight that's, you know, mounted to the side or to the bottom of it. Maybe they've got an expanded clip where it's a 30-shot magazine or more. And they look pretty rough. Now, this is Richard speaking as a growing gun enthusiast who has a son that is just enamored with them. We've been shooting a lot more lately. They're really cool. They're really cool. But I also come from that, from a place where the thing that we, and when I say we, I'm talking about my wife and me, my father-in-law, my brother-in-law, friends that we occasionally shoot with, started from 5 years old, 3 years old with a BB gun, talking about gun safety. You want to see Jane Cross, and she's pretty level-headed. You want to see Jane Cross get fired up about something? Let a kid who has a gun not look like they even have the appearance of looking like they are not practicing gun safety. She was raised that way. I was raised that way, but have grown into that more as I've gotten older and have been around firearms more. So, but the argument of they look deadly, they look militaristic, is not an argument that holds any water. There is an argument that you might hear, well, they can be modified and turned into automatic weapons. There is there's a modified trigger, I've learned more about this recently, that can be placed on some firearms and some AR-15s that's called an FRT trigger, forced reset. I think it's reset. Recoil or reset. I think it's forced reset. And with that particular trigger, they get around the automatic designation, even though it functions like an automatic weapon. You pull the trigger one time and hold it down, and it functions like an automatic firearm, like a machine gun, if you will. But in actuality, there is a spring load that is causing that trigger to repeat fire when it is depressed, just at a pace that is faster than you can fire it over and over and over and over. Those are cool. They are, unless you are trying to do harm, they hold zero function other than to be on a gun range and go, man, that was cool. Lance, have you ever shot anything with an FRT?
1: No, not really, no.
0: So they make like a Taurus 22 pistol that you can put an FRT on. Shoots 22 rounds in like 3 seconds. On an AR-15, if you've got an FRT, it's capable of firing 700 rounds in a minute. For someone who is looking to do harm, that's a problem. But that's an exception rather than a rule, and so do you create a Supreme Court decision based on a small exception versus how it normally operates? I don't know the answer to that. There is no question that we have a mass violence problem that exists in the United States. School shootings, large gathering shootings, and the weapon of choice for most of these shootings are AR-style rifles. But the question, and I don't know that this is what the Supreme Court is going to be entertaining, the question is, do we have a gun problem or do we have an evil problem? Do we have a gun problem or do we have a mental health problem? Do we have a gun problem or do we have an access problem? Do we have a gun problem or do we have a background check problem? I shared with you not too terribly long ago for my son's, one of his hunting rifles, we purchased a suppressor. Some people just call it a silencer. The rationale behind that was a 300 Win Mag is loud and it kicks like crazy. Never mind his 13-year-old shoulder, my 45-year-old shoulder, when we were trying to sight that rifle in, I walked away and I was sore from shooting that, you know, 8 shots, 10 shots in a half an hour. I know, I should have spaced it out more than that. I get that from how you accurately sight in. It hurt. I was like, you know what, we need to get a suppressor for this. There is a process for ordering a suppressor. There's a lot of information that you have to provide. There's a holding period, not as long as it used to be. There's a background check that goes along with that. There are a lot of people that want to argue against background checks or enhanced background checks. That is where I would start. And some of you would say, oh, no, Richard, when you say background check, you're infringing on my First Amendment. No, I'm not. I'm saying you have the right to bear arms. You have the right to own weapons. But there's no reason we can't check people to make sure that, one, they don't have a criminal background. Two, there's not a mental health issues background. Let's try and put some safeguards in place.
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4: I'm Kelly Bennett for SuperTalk Mississippi News, brought to you by Mama Justice. If you've been injured and need legal representation, call Mama Justice for a free consultation at 662-883-6262. $11 million in federal relief is headed to Mississippi after a severe weather outbreak in early May. Governor Tate Reeves thanked President Trump for approving the disaster declaration for severe storms, winds, tornadoes, and flooding on Tuesday. The severe weather outbreak on May 6th and 7th produced 8 tornadoes, injured 26 people, and damaged or destroyed more than 425 homes and businesses in Franklin, Forest, Jefferson Davis, Lamar, Lawrence, Lincoln, Marion, and Wilkinson counties. 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

0: Fans hoping to be singing this about 9:30 tonight. The United States and Bosnia will continue in World Cup action, round of 32, 7 o'clock opening kick for that match. It's in Santa Clara, California, at what normally is known as Levi's Stadium, the home of the San Francisco 49ers. That one is happening tonight, and Country Roads has somehow kind of become the unofficial anthem of this U.S. men's national team. Who knows? You might be at a 4th of July celebration over the weekend, and you hear Country Roads queued up on a turtle box or a sound system or whatnot, but there will be lots of other music and fireworks and all kinds of activities happening across the Mississippi Gulf Coast, or Coastal Mississippi, as we sometimes like to call it. Judy Young, CEO with Coastal Mississippi Tourism, joins us this morning. Judy, good morning to you.
1: Good morning. You're looking very patriotic and like already in the picnicking environment.
0: Well, you know what? I am ready to go. I am ready to celebrate America 250, and I think a lot of other people are as well.
1: It's very exciting. We have 87 events on the docket for the next 10 days. So,
0: 87.
1: Yeah, three counties. Lots of folks having lots of fun.
0: Oh, I'm not going to ask you to list all 87 of those events. That I don't think we've got the time or the energy to do that. But give me a couple of highlights that that stand out, that people maybe in the southern part of the state, whether they live in those three counties or they're within an hour or so drive, might want to come in and kind of participate and be part of the festivities.
1: Well, we actually have the 78th annual Deep Sea Fishing Rodeo. It's going on for 3 days, and so we'll have sportsmen from across the southeast participating in that. And it's always fun to be there at weigh-in and see what we're pulling out of the great Gulf of America.
0: That, you know, it's funny that you mentioned weigh-in, because that's what I was immediately going to go to. If you have never been to a big fishing rodeo weigh-in, you're missing out, because that it's like a party atmosphere on the dock as those fish are coming in, the boats are coming in, everybody's having a good time. There's some really cool stuff to see.
1: There is, and, you know, if you're on the Gulf Coast, they're at any given time in any place on Highway 90 over the 2nd through the 5th. You could see anywhere from 3 to 6 different fireworks displays going off. So it's really an opportunity to, for Mississippians especially, to be on a beach in their own state and see the 250th fireworks.
0: There was, I think it was Southern Living that came out with this a week or two ago. There were two Mississippi beach towns that were ranked as kind of bucket list must-do stops. In Ocean Springs and Bay St. Louis. We talked about that a little bit last week. What a cool honor. And it feels, frankly, a little under the radar that you would have two towns on Mississippi's Gulf Coast that would be honored that way and kind of had, you know, put on the radar of readers across the South and really across the country.
1: You know, we have a great communications program, and our department's been working really hard over the last 4 years to position Coastal Mississippi and our communities as the gems they are. And we're fortunate that we have been in those national publications 11 times in 3.5 years. That doesn't happen by accident. We host media all the time. We invite them into the communities, and we host them for anywhere from 2 to 5 days, take them across the coast. And, you know, there's so much material here for them to write about, and the diversity that it bodes well. We're in Garden and Gun, we're in Southern Living, and we have, let's see, 1 year we had on earned media, I'm looking at this because it's a very big number, we had 801 articles that we got published with a $41.5 million media value. So that's how much it would have cost us to buy that coverage.
0: But you didn't spend $41.5 million.
1: We did not. It just is generated out of our communications department, which is four of the really most hardworking, dynamic. You know, when you're in the tourism industry, it's a 24/7 job. Our attractions are open sometimes 365 a year. So, you know, we'll be working weekends.
0: there are people that live in the three counties on the coast that know what a jewel that it is. And some that would even say, let's stop telling everybody about this. Let's keep this to ourselves. But yeah. 82 counties in Mississippi, the entire Southeast, and so many people traditionally take vacations to beaches in Florida, or maybe they go to South Carolina, maybe they go to Alabama. For somebody who is, for whatever reason, they just want to check it out, it is their spot. Give me a sample weekend. You want to take a long weekend and go to coastal Mississippi, either for a vacation or just a weekend getaway. What would the itinerary be that you would recommend?
1: Well, any of the counties, you can pick your area that you're going to stay for your 3 to 5 days, because you can't do three counties, 12 cities, 87 events in 2 days.
0: Right.
1: So you pick your location, and then you're going to hub and spoke out of there. So, you know, you can go from gaming and casinos and casino level entertainment. You can have the blues clubs. So basically you can do big game fishing, coastal fishing, birding, take the ferry out to Ship Island, mm-hmm. and see what the water's like on the other side of the barrier islands. It's absolutely stunning. In addition, you can go to the Maritime Museum and see amazing history on how the coast got to the position it is now and who got us here. It's really rich. And then you can move from the more populated areas of Gulfport and Biloxi into the charm of the smaller communities, as in Ocean Springs, Pascagoula. I mean, I'm not sure that anybody really understands that once you move to the east, you're going to be going through Jimmy Buffett's birthplace. You're going to be crossing over the bridge and looking to the right and seeing these incredible ships that are being built by up to 15,000 people, with a new brew pub at the Pascagoula train station. Mm. You will get to see the oldest structure in Mississippi with the Krebs House. And then as you move west, you're going to roll through some great communities like Long Beach and Pass Christiane, and then you're going to go over the bridge to Bay St. Louis, all of which there's 27 miles of white sand beach. So if you don't want to move at all, you can just get your location and walk across 90, set up your camp, and settle in. So I think there's the opportunity for gaming. There's the opportunity for high-end entertainment, blues, and then, you know, absorbing the history of pirates and plunder and all of those elements. I think it's just such a diverse opportunity for any of the Mississippians to realize all of the diversity in the state and what is in your own backyard.
0: And there's one thing you didn't mention: food. Lots and lots and lots of food options.
1: That's really at the basis of everyone's decisions, right?
0: Right. Where are we going to eat?
1: We have two Michelin mentioned chefs, Vestige in Ocean Springs and White Pillars in Biloxi. And then Siren Social Club was also mentioned, and it's in Gulfport. In addition to that, we have the Mississippi Gulf Coast seafood. Huge oysters, shrimp, fin fish. With the new labeling that's been put in, you can see everything on the menus that was born and caught here.
0: Live-caught
1: wild seafood. And you know, those chefs are all from the area, from the South, and grew up with home recipes. And then, of course, we have our new Robert St. John downtowner in Gulfport. Best pancakes I've ever had in my life. And my husband is thrilled with the biscuits and gravy and the chicken country fried steak. So, you know, there's something for everyone. We have incredible Vietnamese restaurants And we have a crazy, interesting, fun Vietnamese huge supermarket. I love going in there because they have the greatest different candies out there. So if you want to round out your cultural stay with us and you're bringing your family, make a stop there and have like a smorgasbord and figure out which ones you like and what they actually taste like. In addition, we have some exceptional coffee and bakeries, French bakeries, Lebanese bakeries. You can get full.
0: You are not going to go hungry in coastal Mississippi. 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Judy Young, CEO with Coastal Mississippi Tourism, thanks so much and happy Independence Day.
1: Happy Independence Day. Thank you.
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8: In Congress, July 4th, 1776, we hold these truths to be self-evident, that all men are created equal, that they are endowed by their Creator with certain unalienable rights, that among these are life, liberty, and the pursuit of happiness, that to secure these rights, governments are instituted among men, deriving their just powers from the consent of the governed. That whenever any form of government becomes destructive of these ends, it is the right of the people to alter or to abolish it. We therefore solemnly publish and declare that these United Colonies are and of right ought to be free and independent states. And for the support of this declaration, with a firm reliance on the protection of divine providence, we mutually pledge to each other our lives, our fortunes, and our sacred honor.
9: Read and paid for by Andy Gibson for Governor. Happy Independence Day, America 250.
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0: Ceasefire text line, Bubba in Starkville says, I just ate some Mississippi oysters for the first time.
1: Oh,
0: they
1: man.
0: Were amazing.
1: They are.
0: Mm.
1: Love them straight out the bag. That's the best way to rock those babies out. Once you eat enough of them. Yeah,
0: not just, frozen.
1: No, straight out of the ocean with the salt water dripping out of the...
0: Oh.
1: Yeah.
0: I thought you said straight out of the bag.
1: Well, yeah, they come in a big, like, you know, kind of mesh bag.
0: Like a breathable mesh bag.
1: Yeah.
0: Man, look, sorry.
1: That's what I meant.
0: I was not tracking with you there. appreciate Judy joining us. A lot going on. Coastal Mississippi over the next couple of days going into the holiday weekend. We will finish in just a moment with a kind of a lighthearted story that comes from the state fire marshal, who's always lighthearted. Mike Chaney, I mean, just salt of the earth guy. Full of humor all the time. We had a lot of fun with Mike Chaney the last time that he was on. It is very much going to be a do as I say, not as I do conversation. Very much so. But I want to say this. We will continue the conversation about the Supreme Court starting in October hearing oral arguments on AR ban. This is just me thinking out loud. It's friendly advice. It's not telling you what to do. If you are a gun enthusiast and a Second Amendment stalwart, this is friendly advice, and you can do with it whatever you pay.

0: pay for it. Please don't get caught up in the technical nomenclature, because when you start saying things like, hey, you idiot, AR doesn't stand for assault rifle, it stands for Armalite. I understand that. You understand that. But that's kind of like arguing for or being mad when somebody says or used to say 13th check as it pertains to the way PERS operates with their distribution of payments and the cost of living allowance increase that happens year over year. When people give you, it's not a 13th check, don't call it a 13th check, it's COLA. You lose me, because it's the way everybody describes them. I recognize that AR does not mean assault rifle. Not many people in the United States doing. And so if your argument is around semantics, you will lose the argument. 100% of the time. And people just go roll their eyes. Like, I recognize what you are saying. But if somebody doesn't use just the right wording to try and get their point across, well, actuallying them doesn't help whatever your argument is, whether it's for, you know, speaking out against AR bans in certain places, wanting the Supreme Court to rule one way or the other. Like, that's not the crux of the conversation. It's just not. And I tell you where I think we can get to a decent place on this. I believe that our Second Amendment rights can be protected, can even be enhanced when they are coupled with some common sense stuff that goes along with it. Now, there are those diehard supporters and those ardent supporters who are like, no, it's a slippery slope if you put... I understand. But I don't think being militant about your beliefs gets us to an effective and a constitutionally protected end game on the conversation. And look, it's no different than the person we got a message on here just a few minutes ago. Like, there's no need for, like, I've got deer rifles. There's no need. Nobody hunts with an AR. It's not true. There are people all over Mississippi that hunt with ARs because it's a gun that they like, because it looks cool, because it shoots well, because of, you know, the list of why people like these guns is long and distinguished. All right. We'll stop there. We will pick that up. I just want to do this because I think it's going to be fun. Mike Chaney says, be careful with fireworks. There are a lot of them going on. There are some places that don't allow fireworks. If you live in a city that does not allow fireworks and you shoot fireworks and it causes a fire, there is a chance that insurance will not cover your loss. He gave 12 recommendations for safety with fireworks. Lance, I am ashamed to say that 10 of them I am in violation of.
1: You're missing your pinky finger.
0: Always read and follow directions. Never point or throw fireworks at another person. 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Always have an adult present when shooting. Put used fireworks in a bucket of water and have a hose ready. Only use fireworks outdoors. Light only one item at a time and stay at a safe distance. Never experiment or attempt to make your own fireworks. Never reignite malfunctioning fireworks. Never give them to small children. Never carry them in your pocket. Never shoot in metal or glass containers. Be careful, folks. Use your brain. Talk to you tomorrow.
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3: Fox News.
1: I'm Therese Crowley. You'll never see anything like this, says President Trump. His first flight on the new custom Air Force One donated by the Emir of Qatar.
3: We're very proud of this. The country is very proud of it.
1: To dedicate the Teddy Roosevelt Presidential Library in North Dakota, complete with a Rough Riders ceremonial escort when he gets there. And he's given Congress a task.
4: House Speaker Mike Johnson now says that he and Congress are going to try to do what the Supreme Court couldn't yesterday in a very quick and efficient way. They're going to try to change the law to end birthright citizenship.
1: Fox's Peter Ducey, a socialist challenge for America 250.
5: One tonight.
1: Maylot Quiroz beat 15-term Congresswoman Diana DeGette in the Colorado Democrat primary, but Senator John Hickenlooper bested progressive challenger Julie Gonzalez. 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
7: Your Southwest Mississippi forecast from the National Weather Service calls for a 50% chance of showers and thunderstorms today. Mostly sunny skies, a high near 94, but heat index values as high as 107. Mostly cloudy early this evening, then gradually becoming mostly clear, low around 74. Sunshine tomorrow, high near 94.
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9: I'm Kelly Bennett for Super Talk Mississippi News. A law that helps parents recover unpaid child support money takes effect in Mississippi today. The new legislation requires casinos to cross-reference the names of anyone who wins over $2,000 from slot machines and sports betting with a DHS database. If the winner owes unpaid child support, the gaming facility would withhold that amount before paying out any winnings. Federal data shows Mississippi has one of the worst child support collection rates in the nation. The state only collected 53% of the child support payments judges ordered parents to make in 2024, compared to 65% nationally. There are close to 154,000 children in Mississippi whose custodial parents are owed child support.

0: Look for Bluebell ice cream at your local grocer and pick up your favorite flavor today.
1: The Justice Department says big egg producers artificially inflated prices as Americans struggle to buy groceries. Fox's Gary Baumgarten has more.
2: Now Justice wants those three major egg producers to cough up more than $3 million and donate 53 million eggs to food banks under a proposed settlement. The spike prices uncovered during a bipartisan investigation between the Justice Department and 17 state attorneys general. The artificially inflated prices combined with the bird flu drove prices up beyond the reach of many consumers and restaurants alike.
1: Calbane Foods, Versova, and Hickman's Egg Ranch secretly communicated with each other to inflate the daily egg price index between June of 2022 and March of 2025. Calbane Foods, the largest egg producer in the U.S., is headquartered in Ridgeland, Mississippi. They've denied any wrongdoing.
3: Jake Mangum here. 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

0: Your towns, your teams, your source for everything sports in Southwest Mississippi. That's Y'all Sports, and this is Y'all Sports Radio. And I am a still scratchy-voiced Cliff Furr, the Y'all and Y'all Sports, joined as always by my friend and co-host, Brennan Shamatara. We are in the Supertalk 102.1 studio in downtown Brookhaven. And here's a little inside baseball for you. We're recording this episode the day after we recorded last week's episode. Told you I was going to be on out of town. As if you have not heard last week's episode, we talked to Coach Anna Nelson, head volleyball coach at Copiah Lincoln Community College. And as we came into the studio to record that episode, I was telling Brandon, you know, hey, I need to do another one on Wednesday. And Brandon, I had reached out to my first pick, and they had said, can't do it this week. And I had my second selection. I had their phone number pulled up, and I was actually starting to type a message to them. Brandon, I need you to know this, brother. We let the Holy Spirit lead us around here, okay? We do. We do. Now, my wife says, my wife of 21 years, she says, Cliff, that's not planning things out. I disagree with that. I feel like sometimes the best things happen while we're just letting the moment happen. Do you agree with that?
1: Let it come to you. Why would you plan for something that's going to be great even if you don't? And that's the problem. That's the benefit. That we always make things happen and they turn out really good in the last minute. And that's okay.
0: And that's okay. And so I'll get to our guest for this week in a second. He just happened to walk by while we were talking and doing the show yesterday. And I said, there's next week's guest right there. Just walk past the window. I'm going to go catch him. But, yeah, I can't help it, Brandon, okay? For a little bit of background on me, my daddy is a logger. He still is a logger. He's 74. He still logs. He's owned his own logging operation for 50 years. And folks that work in the timber industry, they can understand what I'm talking about right here. There's no planning for a vacation when your daddy's a logger. You go on vacation when it rains or when the mill says they're not taking any more wood. Yeah. And I kid you not, Brandon, in 1993, three or so, my dad walked in one day and he said, hey, the mill's got a shutdown going. Everybody pack your bags. And my brother and my sister and myself, we said, well, how long will we be going? And he said, I don't know. And we said, well, where will we be going? And he said, I don't know that either. Yeah. And we wound up taking a 10-day road trip that took us to Yellowstone in a 89 Dodge Caravan minivan. No planning. No idea. My brother was mad. My brother wanted to stay home, and he had seen Risky Business, and he thought he was going to be Tom Cruise in Risky Business. And my parents made him go. He was 16. And when we got to Jackson Hole, Wyoming in April, there was still snow on the ground. The Teton still had snow on him. He had only packed shorts. And he was 6'6".
1: Yeah.
0: And
1: you can't just run down to the store.
0: No, especially in 1993. And they went to a military surplus store in Jackson, Wyoming, and found some Levi's that had a inseam long enough for him. This show isn't about Fur family vacation, okay?
1: Well, it's vacation season, and you preface it by saying this is kind of a pre-recorded because you're going to be on vacation the next week, and we've already talked about you're on vacation this week as our millions of listeners hear this, but I think you set it up good, man, and I'm just kind of jealous of this extravagant vacation. I thought you grew up a little more modest. Every time I hear your poor mouthing yourself and your childhood, how y'all had to share one egg between you and your brother, and if you were gonna have some bacon or something, that was gonna be around Christmas. I don't know. I'm just glad to hear that you guys. I've never been to the Teton Mountains, I can't afford that now, Cliff. And you were doing that as a kid. Logging must have been good.
0: Logging was good at that time. A lot better than it is now. All the loggers nod their heads in agreement. It was an 89 Dodge Caravan. We had my mama was a special.
1: That's 2 years old, if my math is right. You said 91 on the trip. 91, you had a 2 year old caravan.
0: We did.
1: Thing had air conditioning had too,
0: wood,
1: I bet.
0: Wood paneling on the side. and look, it had a cooler in the back, and my mama made turkey sandwiches riding down the road. Okay, so don't think we were going to Bucky's.
1: That's the best vacation. Yeah, man. Yeah. Have your restaurants. Give me my time and my money.
0: That's right. So I did that, very memorable experience. And look, my family and I are vacationing this week as our listeners are hearing this. And shout out to one of our listeners. Last week we shouted out our guy, Coach Rob McCreary, that we know, hey, if nobody's listening, Rob's listening. But I also want to shout out my buddy Jay Greer. I said on last week's show that I spoke to the local Cervidium Club. And, Brandon, when I was speaking, I opened up to Q&A. And Jay Greer had he didn't really have a question. He had a statement. Jay said, Cliff, I love this show so much. When the hour's over, I wish for another hour to listen to. And I said, Jay, from your ears to the Super Talk executives, from your mouth to the Super Talk executives' ears, we'll do as many hours as they'll let us. But yes, we want to thank Jay for listening,
1: yes,
0: and being a y'all star. Well, I'm not going to build it up any longer. I'll just let you know our guest for this week is a guy that I consider a Lincoln County legend, and I know that he's much more modest than that. But our guest this week on Y'all Sports Radio is Coach Gene Mucci Britt. Coach Britt is somebody that, when I say I've known him my entire life, that's no exaggeration. Some of my earliest memories, Brandon, were being at Brookhaven Academy when I was a kindergartner. I went to K-4 there, but even pre-K-4, I can remember being 3 and 4 years old and being in the gym. In the gym at Brookhaven Academy at that time, it was not named John R. Gray Gymnasium. It was just the gym. And I can vividly recall those old wooden bleachers that they would get a bunch of high school boys out and push them in after games to clean underneath them. And I can just remember Coach Britt being in there with the whistle. And you go in that gym now, and there are all these banners hanging around the top. And many of those banners are teams that won championships that were coached by Coach Britt. And I think the cool thing about Coach Britt is, you know, when I talk about y'all sports and I say, like, hey, I try to go everywhere, try to see everyone, Coach Britt's got this great story where he played at Lloyd Starr on probably the greatest Lloyd Starr team ever. He signed with Mississippi State, came back, and he played at Kapiah Lincoln Community College. And, I tell him this story, but I laugh thinking about my dad went to Colin High School. Before Wesson had a high school, it was Kapiah Lincoln High School. And so my dad goes to school there, and I'm looking at one of his old yearbooks, Brandon, and it was like this great, like, look back in time. Like, they were like, it was a time where they would, first day of school, they would, like, shave the freshmen's heads.
1: Wow.
0: Freshmen in high school.
1: Yeah.
0: Boy, you couldn't do that today.
1: No. You'd go to jail.
0: You go to jail, yeah. So they're shaving the plebes' heads, basically. And I'm looking through, and then the back part of the annual, it's the community college. And I'm looking there, and I'm a sports fan, even as a young kid. So I see, like, M.K. Turk, the legendary Southern Miss basketball coach. He's Colin's basketball coach at that time for the community college. He's also the P.E. coach for the high school. And here's another thing you couldn't do today. There's a picture of dudes with boxing gloves on during P.E.
1: Yeah.
0: Just chucking knucks, just basically in P.E. And so I'm flipping through, and then I'm looking at the basketball team, and I look up and I see it says, you know, Britt leads rebounding in the nation. And it's a picture of Coach Britt in his playing days. And Brandon, I kid you not, his chin is over the rim. It's one of those, like, it's like one of those set shots where they threw a ball up to him and he grabbed it, and his chin is over the rim, and I take it to my parents, and I said, that's Coach Britt? Like, Coach Britt?
1: Yeah.
0: Basketball BA Coach Britt? And they're like, my dad's like, oh, yeah.
1: Yeah.
0: Yeah, he was the best.
1: Wow.
0: And a humble guy, never heard him say any of that, but got to watch him coach at Brookhaven Academy, got to watch him coach at Lloyd Starr on some great teams. We're going to talk about that. And I've just seen over the years his love for the game. And as somebody who loves the game of basketball like I do, he's just always been somebody I look up to. And it also helps that his son, Russ, is one of my best friends. Hey, You and Russ, you've spent many a night at the ball field together.
1: No, listen, didn't take long for Russ and I to hit it off, so to say, two sports guys and just growing up all around it and playing. And let me tell you something, Russ loves his daddy, and he just spoke so highly. And I didn't know Mr. Mucci beforehand, but I got to know him through Russ, and he told me all about him. And I'm so excited about this show. And I'll tell you this, because we rambled on, and even if we had 2 hours, this show is not going to be long enough.
0: No, it's not.
1: We're going to have part two.
0: Yeah, and we are.
1: Like so many guests that we've had in the past, it's okay. So we may have them back here shortly.
0: We're not going anywhere.
1: Yeah, that's
0: right. We're not
1: going
0: anywhere. So, we're not going anywhere thanks to our awesome sponsors. We've got Brandon Shamatara, State Farm Insurance, that supports us. We've got Sam Ballard with Good Hope Land and Timber that supports us. We've got Bank of Brookhaven, Toyota of Brookhaven, and we've got our friends at Juan Seed Store. 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And when we come back on Y'all Sports Radio, we're going to have the man himself, Coach Gene Mucci Britt, in studio with us next.

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0: 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I'm Cliff Burr, the Y'all and Y'all Sports, with my friend and co-host Brandon Shamatara. Our guest today, Coach Gene Moochie-Britt. Coach, I guess the first question, how long have you been Moochie? When did you get the nickname that everybody knows you as?
1: Ever since I can remember. My uncle nicknamed me that a long time ago. I guess I was about 4 or 5 years old when he did that. My Uncle Gene did.
0: And your Uncle Gene, you come from a very big family, right, Coach?
1: Pretty good sized family, yes.
0: Yeah, you had a bunch of aunts. Russ showed it to me once, the family tree. You had a bunch of aunts and uncles.
1: I think I have 7. My mama has 6 sisters and 2 brothers right there.
0: Wow.
1: In her family. And my daddy is 2, just him and his uncle, my Uncle Gene.
0: But you got a bunch of cousins.
1: Oh, yeah.
0: All at Lloyd Starr.
1: Oh, yeah.
0: And so did you go to Lloyd Starr growing up your entire life?
1: No, I went to West Lincoln from my first grade to my 5th grade year because my mother coached basketball down there in West Lincoln. And they won the overall state championship in 1957. And I think she was the first ladies coach in the state of Mississippi that ever went overall state championship.
0: And tell me about your mom, Coach, because she was a special lady. To be coaching basketball during that time, coaching women's basketball. Coach, were they still playing women's basketball at that time? Were they still playing 3-on-1 end, 3-on-the-other end?
1: 3-on-3. Had three defensive players and 3 basically offensive players, one at each end, you know, like that. And they'd get the ball from the guards, bring it across half court, get it to the forwards down there, and they would be just scoring, and they try to get it back to the other end and the defense and back and forth.
0: And so she's coaching at West Lincoln. You're going to West Lincoln. And
1: right.
0: then after she wins the state championship, she pretty much hangs it up, doesn't she?
1: She coached, I think, 2 more years after that. I was in the fifth grade when her last year she coached, I believe, right there at West Lincoln.
0: Yeah.
1: Because she would take us to the gym when we was in fifth grade and let us play our fifth grade boys and girls who went in.
0: Yeah.
1: And let us have back time, P.E. time, I guess, back in those days.
0: Yeah, yeah. They didn't call it P.E. That's what it was. And so then you transfer to Lloyd Starr. And, Coach, is your love of basketball, did it come from having a mom that was coach? Is that kind of where you can trace it back to?
1: No doubt about it. We was in the gym. I was at all the ball games, running up down the bleachers and I'd be shooting during her practice in the ends and just running around there.
0: Doing the same thing that later your sons, Kyle and Russ, will be doing at your practice, right?
1: They'll come running around there and be practicing shooting a little bit in the gym. Now.
0: All right. So you go to Lloyd Starr, and tell me, did you play for – was Benny Kimball your coach?
1: Benny Kimball was a coach in the 7th and 8th grade.
0: Okay.
1: He was there when I was up there. I think he was there maybe 4 years. He was there a year before I got there, maybe. I'm not sure, but anyhow, he coached me in the 7th and 8th grade.
0: Long time coach in Mississippi. A lot of folks know Benny Kimball's son Todd went on and was a very successful coach, and then he leaves. Right. Who was your coach?
1: Yeah, Benny Kimball was a coach in 7th and 8th grade, and my 9th grade coach was Billy Holmes.
0: Okay.
1: He was a long time. He went to Magnolia and coached down there, and he coached out in Texas, and then he went on and coached in, Georgia at a Division I school, girls basketball out there.
0: That's right. That's right. And so then after him, who was the coach for your state championship team?
1: My 10th grade coach, Coach Holmes, left my 9th grade year and went to Magnolia. Mm-hmm. Coach Jack Case come down and coached us 2 years, my sophomore and my junior year. My sophomore year, we were runner-up state. And my junior year, we probably had the best team we've ever had there. We were like 28-1 that year. We got upset by Gloucester and got put out of the district tournament.
0: Wow, Gloucester. Wow. Don't even have a school down there anymore.
1: I know. But they had on that team my senior year, which we played them again, they had 3 guys that signed SEC scholarships.
0: Wow. Football,
1: and all of them were good basketball players.
0: You know, Coach Gwen Young is a good friend of mine, and we talk about how there's this thread of loving basketball in Southwest Mississippi and some of the names you've said already, you know, like Bob Calhoun, he fostered a love of the game, and Jack Case.
1: Right.
0: Jack Case fostered a love of the game, and Gwen Young, he fostered a love of the game in you. Isn't it so important for good coaches to make the kids, like today, so many times people just get so caught up on wins and losses.
1: Yeah.
0: But it feels like the coaches of your generation, it was about teaching the game and growing a love of the game. Wouldn't you agree with that?
1: Right, no doubt about it. Coaches loved the game back then, and they loved to teach the players the game of basketball. And most of the ones that I had played college basketball and things like that, and they knew a lot about the game and a lot they could teach us. I was fortunate enough to have four good coaches in high school, even though I had four different coaches in high school from my ninth grade year to my senior year. Like I said, in my seventh and eighth grade, Benny Kimmel. In my ninth grade year, I had Coach Billy Holmes. My 10th grade year and 11th grade year, I had Coach Jack Case. And my senior year, I had Coach Wayne Sasser. And three of those guys, basically, or maybe four of them, are all Hall of Famers coaches.
2: Wow.
0: Yeah. Yeah. Yeah. Hall of Fame coaches.
1: Right.
0: And did y'all win state your senior year?
1: We won state our senior year. And the thing about that, my junior year, the end of part of the year, I think it was in February, our gym burned down. And we had no gym to practice. And we had a good team.
2: Oh, wow.
1: We should have won state that year. But anyhow, our gym burned down. And the next year, we really didn't practice as much in summertime because we didn't have a gym or our coach. Our coach had left that year. And then we finally got a coach in Coach Wayne Sasser my senior year. Then we started practicing a little bit in Brookhaven's. Where we practiced, it was Brookhaven's old high school gym. That was our gym we practiced in.
0: So y'all had to drive into town every day.
1: We had to drive to town. And before that, like I said, when it burned down my junior year, we had to get on the bus after school, drive down to West Lincoln, practice in their gym, girls and boys, and then we had to play our home games at West Lincoln's gym that year.
2: Well, that's kind of similar. This must be a Lloyd Starr thing because Jan DeLauder, they had to pack up and come into town to practice softball.
0: We had Jan DeLauder on the show, and she talked about when they first started, they played on a Brookhaven Rec League team, and she said she had to drive an SUV that had enough room for players and water coolers and a pitching machine.
2: Coach, so first of all, that's what I call overcoming adversity. Your gym burns down, and then you don't have one to practice in, but you guys still win the state championship. What was your record that year?
1: Record that year was 30-9.
2: Woo, my word.
1: And we played big schools. We beat Macomb, Brookhaven. We beat all of them, you know.
2: Wow.
1: And the thing about it, you know, we went to Brookhaven and practiced in their gym there, and then we played all of our games on the road up to the 1st of January.
2: Oh.
1: And then we had all of our home games the last 9 or 10 was all at home, and we won every one of them, but I think one.
0: Had they rebuilt the gym at that point?
1: Well, it got finished up in January.
2: Wow.
1: We played our first game in that gym, I think the 8th or 9th of January.
0: Brandon, the gym burns down his junior year, and then by the end of his senior year, he gets to play. Imagine how long it would take us to rebuild a gym.
2: Oh my goodness.
0: Today, it'd be like the sophomores would be getting to play in maybe their senior year.
2: Yeah, we would look for opportunities to improve the gym and new stuff and this and that. Coach, tell us this. After your senior year, where did life take you?
1: Well, after I graduated from Lloyd Starr, you know, I was offered a scholarship. I had a bunch of offers. Matter of fact, I go to Division I schools, but I went to Mississippi State on a scholarship up there.
2: Yeah.
1: Played basketball up there my freshman year.
0: Who was the basketball coach of state at that time?
1: Joe Dan Gold was the head coach up there, and Coach Jack Berkshire was the assistant coach there and freshman coach.
0: Yeah, because that was back when freshmen didn't play, right? You had your own freshman team. Y'all traveled around, played other freshman team.
1: Kermit Davis was the assistant coach, and Jack Berkshire was a freshman coach and assistant coach to Coach Joe Dan Gold.
0: I always love hearing stories about that time, Coach. You know, I heard one once about how the LSU freshman team with Pete Maravich came to Hattiesburg, and they played the Southern Miss freshman team with Wendell Ladner, and the Reed Green Coliseum was absolutely packed. Yeah. And when the game was over with, everybody left and didn't even stay and watch the varsity teams play. Hey, so going back just real quick, where was the high school state championship played at your senior year?
1: High school state championship was played in Starkville, Mississippi.
0: Okay, so it gave Mississippi State
2: exposure.
0: Another chance to look at you. And like you said, you played there. So then you come back to Colin to play as a sophomore, right?
1: Right.
0: Tell me about the decision to do that.
1: Well, I just decided to come back, and you know, so I was an old homeboy, and I wanted to come back. And I knew Coach Turk was a good coach, and he almost got me to sign with him before I went to Mississippi State. Some of us all liked him. But anyhow, come back to Colin to play there. That's where my mother played basketball there. And I said, it'd be a good place to play.
0: Another thread, we've had Coach we've had Coach Alton Ricks on the show, and Coach Ricks, one of my favorite stories is him writing a letter to MK Turk in Kentucky and saying, I heard you're a good player. I want you to come play for me at a community college in Mississippi.
1: Right, I've heard that story from too.
0: You know, I grew up in a house where we esteemed MK Turk. We talked about him better than we talked about the president. Yeah. Tell me about, if folks don't know, what kind of man was MK Turk?
1: He was a great man and a great coach. Enjoyed playing for him. He was easy to get along with the players. You know, he would get upset every once in a while, but anyhow, he was a good guy to play for.
0: He empowered you guys to play the game, the game the right way.
1: That's right.
0: And so then you leave and you get connected with another great coach in your recruiting process, Lou Henson, right?
1: Right. Well, Coach Murphy, which was good friends of Coach Turk.
0: He played for him.
1: He was assistant coach at New Mexico State, and he come down and watched me play. I think we was playing Southwest Junior College at that time, and I got 33 points and 23 rebounds that night, and he offered me a scholarship that same night.
2: I'm sure he did.
0: Hey, Coach, that was probably the quickest one, and he's talking about Ed Murphy there, Brandon, who you remember Coach Ricks talked about. Ed Murphy, future Ole Miss head coach. Right. Coach, give me the correct pronunciation. New Mexico State is in Las Cruces. Las Cruces. Well, I've been there.
1: Yeah.
0: What did you think about the first time an old boy from Lloyd Starr laid eyes on Las Cruces, New Mexico?
1: I thought I was a long way from home. 1,300 miles.
0: Yeah, I drove that, Coach. I drove that a couple of years ago. I took my family to San Diego. Yeah. You're in El Paso. You look to your left, you see Mexico,
1: right.
0: And then you drive over that mountain range, and then there's this valley spread out everywhere. It's Las Cruces, and you played for Lou Henson, future college basketball Hall of Famer that most people know from Illinois. What was that year that you spent out there like?
1: It was a good year. I really enjoyed playing out there. We got to play some really good teams. We played Arizona State. We played BYU, Utah State, Texas Tech. Even got to play the number one team in the nation, Marquette University, with Al McGuire.
0: Al McGuire, that's right.
1: Yeah, they only beat us. They were 18-1 when we played them, and they only beat us 8 points at their place in old Milwaukee Arena.
0: Wow. You got to see the nation. You got to see parts of the country you had never seen before, thanks to the game of basketball.
1: Right. It took me a lot of places. Never flown on an airplane until I went out there. Everywhere we went, we flew.
0: Wow.
1: Of course, you had to. We played far out of Seattle. We played Texas Tech and Utah State and all those teams out there. New Mexico, Texas, El Paso.
0: What year was that, Coach?
1: That was 1971.
0: 71. Great time to be alive. You could still smoke on an airplane back then.
1: I think so.
0: All right, and so then you decide that you're going to come back a little bit closer to home. Was it just that was too far away?
1: Well, it was a long way, and, you know, my girlfriend Margaret was over here, and I was kind of a little homesick.
2: That'll do it every time.
1: But anyhow, I was at basketball camp that summer, and the coach from West Alabama, University of West Alabama, and that was Livingston then. I talked to him a little bit, and he kind of was easing me, give me a scholarship if I'd come on over there and play. And I thought about it, and I changed my mind right at the end before I went back to New Mexico State. And I said, well, I'm not going to go back. I called Coach Murphy and said, I just gonna be able to stay here, Coach Murphy, and go to Livingston over there, play basketball there. You know, back then, you know, you got the portal system going on.
0: You were ahead of your time.
1: Portal, I think. Player around at that time.
0: I tell people that all the time. I'm like, Coach Britt was doing the portal before the portal. He played four different schools in 4 years.
1: And the thing about that, when you got a scholarship back then, it's not like it is now. They offer you big money. You got your school paid for, you got your books paid for, you got your meals paid for, and you even got a $15 laundry check, and they used it that month.
2: That sounds like my scholarship. It hadn't been that long ago now. This big money thing just came. This happened.
0: Brandon played football at Northeast Community College, and then he played at Arkansas State, and we talked about we had one of these kids from Brookhaven High End that's going to be a millionaire when they sign with the school. And Brandon said, well, he was just excited. He got a card that said he could have as many meals a day as he wanted.
2: Go to the cafeteria all day long if I wanted to. I was excited about that.
1: Yeah. But the good thing about it, when we went on road trips and everything, we did eat good. I say that much. You know, stayed in good, nice hotels and things like that.
0: What's the beat out there at Lloyd Star? Folks used to call that, is that beat four?
1: Beat five.
0: Beat five. Beat five. Beat pretty five. Pretty good for an old boy from beat five.
1: I think I'm probably the last guy in Lincoln County, I think, to sign a SEC basketball scholarship, if I'm not mistaken. Coach Cates, I knew, signed one back in, I think, 57 or 58, and I signed a scholarship in 68.
2: Wow.
0: I ain't going to argue with you on that, brother.
2: If you say it, I believe it.
0: Yeah, yeah. Hey, well, we've gotten – Brandon, you're absolutely right. We're definitely going to do another hour later on with Coach Brett. We've gotten through his college career here in the last 15 minutes, and I have loved every second of it. When we get back, we're going to talk a little bit about coaching and his coaching career and beginning out and the impact that he's made on – countless lives all around Southwest Mississippi. More with Coach Gene Mucci Brett when Y'all Sports Radio returns.

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0: Man, we are having a blast on Y'all Sports Radio talking to my buddy Coach Gene Moochie Brett, talking basketball, talking hoops, talking all the stuff that we love on Y'all Sports. And I was just telling Brandon off air that I can vividly remember when the news broke that Tom Getz broke it, that Coach Brett was leaving Brookhaven Academy and going to Lloyd Starr to be the head basketball coach. And we're going to get into Lloyd Starr, but let's start off talking about Brookhaven Academy. Coach, you get done with college, you graduate from Livingston State, and your first coaching job is at Brookhaven Academy. Did John Gray offer you that job?
1: Well, John Gray wasn't there then. He was to come there 2 years later.
0: Wow.
1: I think he got there in 75 or either 76, I wasn't sure. I think Mr. Stokes was the principal out there, headmaster then.
0: Tell me the job description of what he hired you to do. Give me all the duties that you had your first job.
1: Well, I got a call. I hadn't had a job, but I applied for some jobs. I got a call, you know, Mr. Harold Case was on the board at Brookhaven Academy, and he called me and said, "You still looking for a job?" And I said, "Yeah." He said, "Well, go out to the Brookhaven Academy. I'll be out there, and we're going to get your application in." And after that, he hired me and my wife to teach and coach out there.
0: And all right, what they have you teaching?
1: They had me teaching a little bit of everything. History, I had PE classes and some driver ed classes.
0: And then did you, were you the head boys and girls?
1: No, I was just the junior high girls and junior high boys coach. And I coached high school baseball and I helped with football. Back then when you coached a little bit of everything.
0: That's right. That's right.
2: They got the most of their money, didn't they?
1: We had two coaches coaching what, six or seven people probably coach now.
0: Coach, if you don't ask me about it, do you remember what that first contract was for?
1: I'm thinking it was like $6,100.
0: Yep.
2: A month?
1: It might.
0: I got that.
1: We might have cleared $300 a month.
0: Hey, but it went a lot further back then.
1: Right,
0: didn't it
1: went a lot further. Yeah, you could buy things a lot cheaper then than you can now.
0: I've got a great story I'll tell one day about my buddy Dennis Sims getting hired to coach basketball at Southwest. And they listed out all the jobs they needed him to do to make a little extra money, be in charge of the mail room. He said, "Do I have to do that, or can I turn that money down?" They said, "You can turn it down." I said, "Be in charge of the fitness center." He said, "Can I turn that down?" They said, "Yeah." And they said, "And you're going to be the head baseball coach." And he said, "Can I turn that down?" I said, "No, you can't turn that one down." But yeah, coaches had to do a little bit of everything back then. So when did you take over as a high school head coach?
1: I think it was Coach Gray's second year. It was about 4 years. I've been there 4 years. I think my fourth year out there I took over. I don't know exactly what year that was. It's, let me see, 73. Probably 75, I think.
0: So did you do boys and girls starting off with, or was it just girls?
1: No,
0: or?
1: I just got the girls' job. Coach Gray took the boys' job.
0: That's
1: Coach
0: right.
1: Henderson left, and Coach Gray took the boys, and I took the girls. And, thing about the girls, they only had 9 seniors graduate that year. I had 2 returning players when they were sophomores.
0: They had 9 senior girl basketball players.
1: I think maybe 7 or maybe 8 or 9. It seemed like it was 9.
0: And so you inherited green group, right?
1: I had 2 sophomore girls, and the rest of them was 9th graders. And that year, my first year, I had basically 2 8th graders starting off for me.
0: Mm. Wow. Wow. And you're building the program up.
1: Right.
0: You've coached boys and you've coached girls. Do you have a preference?
1: The girls sometimes a lot easier to get along with and do things. They'll listen to you a little bit better. But the boys, some of them kind of think I know a little bit more than what you know sometimes.
2: Everybody says that, Coach.
0: Yeah.
2: Each coach we've had said the same thing that you just said.
1: Yeah, that's basically the way it is.
0: And you always hear girls basketball coaches that love coaching that side of the game, do it for a long time. They just talk about if you make those connections with the girls – they play so hard for you.
1: Right.
0: That's kind of a hallmark of your Brookhaven Academy girls teams, right? You had some girls. Tell me about who are some of those memorable teams that you coached at Brookhaven Academy.
1: I can't remember them all. All I know is the first state championship team we had, was the first one that Brookhaven Academy had ever won. And I had, I think Jennifer, let me see, Gatlin, and I think Sheila Laird was on that team. They were seniors that year, only 2 seniors I had.
0: What year was that?
1: Probably 76.
0: Yep.
1: Or 77, I'm not sure. But anyhow, they were on there, and then had the twins, Lindy and Lucy, and then Rhonda Douglas. I think that was the five starters I had back then. The first year we won the first state championship in our own gym at Brookhaven Academy.
0: Hey, I've got a buddy coach. His name's Adam Gore. He lives up in Fulton, Mississippi. He's got a YouTube page where he posts old clips from old newsreels, old games from that part of the world. And he's actually from around like Calhoun, Mississippi. And he posted a game recently. I shared it on Y'all Sports Share on YouTube. I believe it was from maybe the 81 overall state tournament. It was at Jackson Prep. And it was a Brookhaven Academy versus Calhoun Academy game. And it was, man, it was good. It was such good basketball. You had Robin Jeffries on that team.
1: Leon, Angie, I think.
0: Angie was on that team. Norma.
1: Yeah, Norma Francis.
0: Yeah. Man, and they beat you. You had beat them during the season. It was a grudge match, it looked like.
1: Well, we'd beat them in the year before in overall state finals, Calhoun. And the next year they come back and they had their same team, and I'd lost one player. I think it was Michelle Lawton. And we didn't play very good. And, you know, they made a lot of shots. They had two twin girls there who couldn't miss that night. They were both about 5'11". Mm. And they went on and played it off. Files with J.A., I think.
0: Well, hey, if you want to watch it, I got it on YouTube.
1: I saw some of it, but we played them the year before and beat them in the overall finals, and the next year they beat us in the semifinals.
0: Yeah.
1: And I think that was 84.
0: So when did you start coaching boys, Coach?
1: Ooh, that's good. Let me see. I think it was 88.
0: Was it when did John Gray, he just gave it up?
1: Well, Ricky was coaching.
0: That's right. Ricky was coaching then. Ricky had gotten out of college. He'd come back. He was coaching.
1: Right. He decided to go somewhere else at that time, and I took over. And that's when I think Chris Thurman was a junior that year. And I had Scott Ashley there and the Brown, Joey Brown and Winky Brown. And
0: the Brown brothers.
1: Players. I can't remember them all. But anyhow, we had that year. And first year I was there, we won state championship.
0: That's it.
2: Wow.
0: And then tell me about that 89 team. It's one that's legendary in Brookhaven Academy lore.
1: 89 was a good year for us. You know, we had Chris Thurman and the same bunch basically coming back. And we played basically everybody. We beat MRA, Jackson Prep, J.A. Hillcrest was really good back then. Mm-hmm. But the big game was when we played MRA in the overall state finals. We beat them in three overtimes, and that's when Chris got 54 points that night.
0: And wow. And that was such a huge memory of any kid growing up in Brookhaven around that time remembers. Chris, Brandon, you'll appreciate this. Sports Illustrated, at the beginning of each issue, has faces in the crowd, and it shouted out great performances of people from all over America. And Chris Thurman was in there, and it was like, man, there are a bunch of folks in Brookhaven who still have a copy of that Sports Illustrated. I bet you got one, don't you?
1: Yeah, I had one. And the thing about beating MRA, that's the legendary Richard DeWeese coached up there then. We beat him in three overtimes, and he just happened to get two good players in that year. One, Coach Aldi's son, who coached at Hines Junior College and coached at Ole Miss at one time.
0: Ronnie Aldi, yeah.
1: He got his son there, and then he had a 6'4 and a 6'5 boy just moved in from the public school there.
0: Hey, it's good to know Richard DeWeese was recruiting even back in 89.
1: Ain't no doubt about it.
2: He figured it out even way back then.
0: Yeah, yep.
2: And just retired.
0: Yeah, just retired. Yep, much fanfare with that. Well, look, I was telling Brandon before we had you on, we were talking about all those championship banners and all those great memories, and I can remember when you won. I think maybe it was like your 700th combined game. They had a cake out there at the school. I was a kid at that time, and it felt like maybe that you were always going to be at Brookhaven Academy. Yeah. But at the same time, you wanted to get in the state retirement system. Right. Your wife Margaret had done so by that point.
1: Yes.
0: Long time. I love your wife Margaret. Shout out to Miss Margaret. I tell everybody she's the secret sauce behind the Brett boys. If it wasn't for her, you know, who knows where Russ and Kyle would be in life.
1: Right.
0: And she's a teacher's teacher, Coach. I've loved learning from her over the years as a teacher myself. So you decide you want to get into the public school system. I'm sure for years folks at Lloyd Starr have been begging you to come back home, right?
1: Well, I'd had an opportunity to go there one time. I think it was in the 80s, but I decided not to go at that time. And, you know, it was just my decision at the time. And later on, after I got out of the private school, I went to Boca Chica. in West Lincoln and taught driver's ed down there and coached baseball down there, both assistant coach of baseball down there with them. And then I had an opportunity to go to Lord Star. I think it was in 97, I believe it was.
0: Yeah, and the job at Bocachetto was just a chance for you to get into the system and get a job. And when people heard you were leaving, heard you were going to Lloyd Star to teach driver's ed and be an assistant baseball coach, they were like, what's going on
2: Bocachetto.
0: Here? Bocachetto, Bocachetto. Yeah. But it was just a little one-year little trip there, and then you start coaching at Lloyd Star.
1: Yeah, we was down there 2 years. You know, I had baseball, and then I did a PE, and then I taught driver ed classes at Bocachetto, and I had two classes at West Lincoln.
2: So,
1: and I did that for 2 years.
2: You're coming from the mountaintop, state championship winning coach, and then you go teach driver's ed and assistant coach baseball. That had to be epic, and everyone, I can imagine the community being like, what's Coach doing? Is he going through a midlife crisis or something? But you just want to go ahead and get in the public school and start your years.
1: Right, trying to get some retirement in. Plus, the insurance was paid for during that time, and, didn't make a whole lot then. So it helped me boost me up as far as things I didn't have to pay,
0: And so you get the job at Lloyd Star, and we'll talk a little bit about the years there and some of your best teams and some of those memories. But, one thing that I've always just respected about you so much, Coach, is even after you retired from Lloyd Star, whenever Lloyd Star basketball was in crisis and they needed somebody, they've always known they could reach out to you and you'd come help. And how old are you now, Coach?
1: I am 76 years old.
0: And your health is
1: pretty good.
0: Pretty good. You've battled through some things, and you're feeling good. If somebody called you and needed a coach right now, would you be ready?
1: I could help and try. I'd try to help.
0: I believe it.
2: There you go.
0: I believe it. I absolutely believe it. He is a man that has, when he goes to sleep, he forgets more about basketball than half of y'all listening will ever know in your life. He's my friend, Coach Gene Mucci Britt. And we'll be back with a final segment with Coach Britt next on Y'all Sports Radio.

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1: Sports Radio, I'm Cliff Fair, the Y'all and Y'all Sports, joined as always by my friend and co-host Brandon Shamatar, and we have had a great time today talking to Coach Gene Mucci-Britt. If you know anything about basketball in Southwest Mississippi, you know his name. And we're getting close to the end of the show, but we'd love to have Brandon kind of throw some quick hitters at you, Coach. So Brandon's got a couple questions, and we want to hear your answers. And, hey, you don't have to be too political. When we say who your best team is, tell us who your best team is.
2: Yeah. So, Coach, we'd like to throw in a segment here, a little rapid-fire questions. All right. Hey, when you were playing, greatest player that you ever played with or against?
3: That I ever played with? Probably John Williamson. He played with us. He was on the freshman team in New Mexico State. He went on and played in the ABA league, and he was a rookie of the year that year. And later on, he went to the NBA. Yeah. He was probably the best player on our team that I ever played with.
2: Yeah, I would say so. Yeah, yeah. With that kind of track record. Hey, greatest player you ever coached, and don't worry about hurting anybody's feelings. All right, they can just deal with it. All right.
3: I coached a lot of good players. You know, I mean. Probably in the boys, it was probably Chris Thurman. He was probably one of the better ones as far as what he could do with a basketball. He went on, played at Mississippi College, and he was a great player up there. But, you know, I had a lot of great players, and it's just hard to single out one. But since you did that, I mean, I had to throw names there.
2: Yeah, well, and that's fair enough. I mean, the guy was in Sports Illustrated. I mean, come on. So, hey, Chris, great job. With that accomplishment. All right, so let's see. Most memorable season. And I know the championship ones stick out, but, you know, you like all great coaches, some of your best years were years maybe you didn't have the success that you do in those championship years. So most memorable season that you ever had?
3: Probably when we won the overall state championship. Jackson Prep beat the MRA.
2: Yeah.
3: That was three overtimes, and it, to beat a team like MRA, they were the big boys in town. You call it that, them and Jackson Prep.
2: Yeah, still are.
3: That was probably one of the better teams in the private school now.
1: Hey, I loved when you had with that Lloyd Starr group you took to the Coliseum. Those guys, Glenn, McKenzie, don't want to leave any of them out, but that was a special group as well, right?
3: That was another good team for us, and, you know, when I played there, it's one of the better teams we had there. And probably, you know, other teams, like I guess the year Russ was a senior, his group right there, we had a good team then. We got beat by a team in South State called it's Choteau Central, and they beat us in overtime, and after that, nobody come within 16 points of them when they won the state championship that year.
1: Yeah.
3: So both of those teams, you know, were good teams and great teams for me.
2: Last question for you. So now that, you know, of course you've retired and your basketball days are behind you, unless somebody gives you a call, right, which you're more than willing to come in and help. Tell me what you're doing to pass the time these days, Coach.
3: Well, sometimes I help my little grandson in the league down here in town, basketball league, help them. I go out and practice them. I don't coach them. I just practice them, let the coaches coach them during the games. But what I do around the house, I got some cows there. I cut my grass, take care of my animal, which is Muncho, my cat. He's there waiting for his meal every morning about 6:30.
2: Muncho
3: my cat.
2: Okay.
3: He's in the window, pouring on the window, ready for his meal. As far as that, just working around the house and, you know, being with my wife since she retired from Colleen after 50 years of teaching.
2: Yeah.
3: But I've enjoyed my retirement so far, and I've enjoyed coaching basketball all my life, and I've enjoyed coaching all these kids, a good group of kids I've had, every team that I've coached.
1: When I caught up with him yesterday, Brandon, he was he was sitting in a chair watching Miss Margaret get her hair done at the hair place next door. And I said, Coach, it's fate. You walked past the window of Brandon and I doing the radio show. I need you to come on tomorrow. He didn't bat an eye, and he came right on. Coach, let me ask you this. In your long career of being associated with basketball, what are the ways that you've seen the game change the most for better and for worse over the years?
3: Well, I think they don't play as much team ball as what they used to play a long time ago. It's more consistent on your players and playing together and passing to the open man and hitting them like that. Right now, it's a lot about

0: to call it right now, but
1: individual.
0: More individual play. You know, you watch the pro teams. They, you know, it's all individual. I mean, they dribble it in, so off a screen, shoot, jump up. It ain't no team organization as far as that. And then they kick it out to the players in the corners, and they shoot the shots. But old days, like I say, when we played, it was more of a balanced type offense. You run a pattern type play, and you all played together, and you all played to win.
1: But you got to see the three-point line change the game in your career, right?
0: Right.
1: I mean, you started coaching without it, and then your teams have always shot the three well.
0: Right. You know, the year that we won overall state, they didn't have a three-point line. And if it had, Chris probably would have had 65 points or more in the game. But it changed a lot of the game, how it works and the operation now, because you can get beat on a three-point shot real easy and think you've got it done.
1: That's right.
0: You know, I know a lot of games that we were playing in, we're up by two and we're shooting two-shot foul. We miss both foul shots. They get it in, throw it down past half court, and the guy launches it up, makes a three-pointer, and beats you.
1: It's a brutal way to lose a game, for sure. There was a game I was coaching at Colin where we once did the same scenario, and we had two free throws. We made the first one to go up two. We missed the second one, and a guy from Gulf Coast hit a full-court shot. And if I ever want to feel sad, I can go to YouTube and I can watch it. But it was a heck of a shot. The next day, we tried to get our guys to see if they could make the shot. Jay Case was the only one that could even hit the rim from that far away. So
0: it's just one of those things that happens.
1: That's right. The game of basketball. Man, you love the game of basketball. If somebody were to ask you, what's the game of basketball meant to Moochie Brett in his life, what would you tell him?
0: It's my life. You know, I come up watching basketball. My mother was a coach, and I've probably been to more basketball games than anybody in Lincoln County.
1: I agree, brother.
0: Because I was watching basketball when I was 4 or 5 years old when my mother was coaching. And after that was me in basketball, and then me playing basketball, and then me coaching basketball. So
1: and Miss Margaret on the bench beside you, keeping the book.
0: Right.
1: Driving the bus.
0: Yeah.
1: You've spent a bunch of nights with basketball being the center of your world.
0: Right. No doubt about that. I drove many a mile on that bus, you know, taking all the kids to the game and waiting for the mothers and daddies to come pick them up after the games are over with.
2: Yeah.
1: And you've driven them many miles as a driver's ed teacher.
0: Oh, yeah. No doubt about that.
1: And he's still here, which means he's a skilled driver's ed teacher. And he's also probably a little bit lucky in life as well. He's had a great run as a basketball coach. He's a great friend of mine, and he's somebody I look up to very, very much. Coach, thanks for joining us today, buddy.
0: Thank you. Enjoyed being here.
1: It's been a great time with Coach Gene Moochie Brett. If you missed any of our conversation, tune in to our podcast. You can find it anywhere where you find podcasts. This is Y'all Sports Radio. I'm Cliff Furr. He's Brandon Shamatara. Until next time, we'll see you on the sidelines of Southwest Mississippi.

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2: News. I'm CJ Papa. President Trump on board his new ride to North Dakota.
3: I said to Boeing, what's the best one? They said, this is the best plane ever built, and you're going to have the privilege of flying it, and I have a privilege also of flying it, but this is the first flight.
2: The plane, a gift of Qatar. He's traveling there for the opening of the Teddy Roosevelt Presidential Library. On Iran, President Trump says they are having very good meetings in Qatar. And that nation's Amir says Special Envoy Steve Witkoff and Jared Kushner discuss U.S.-Iran negotiations and developments in Lebanon. Frustrated residents near the burned-out frozen food warehouse in the Boyle Heights neighborhood of Los Angeles.
4: Dead body smell.
2: You know, the stench of rotting food.
5: I just want them to get rid of the food so, like, it could stop smelling.
2: The warehouse caught fire June 17, burning for 8 days. Health officials say the decaying food poses ongoing public health concerns. 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
7: Your Southwest Mississippi forecast from the National Weather Service calls for a 50% chance of showers and thunderstorms today. Mostly sunny skies, a high near 94, but heat index values as high as 107. Mostly cloudy early this evening, then gradually becoming mostly clear, low around 74. Sunshine tomorrow, high near 94.
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9: 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A Benton County woman will spend more than 4 years in prison for defrauding a program aimed at helping workers during the COVID pandemic out of over $1.4 million. 44-year-old Patricia Jones submitted false and fraudulent IRS forms in order to obtain employee retention credit funds. ERC was designed to encourage employers to continue to pay employees while COVID was spreading rapidly. The defendant is said to have submitted forms on behalf of herself and others, trying to claim over $3.8 million and generating over $1.4 million in fraudulent payments.
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9: Several new laws take effect in Mississippi today, including legislation that creates the new offense of capital sexual battery, authorizing the death penalty for the sexual abuse of a child under the age of 12. Representative Jansen Owen told us more.
13: We brought back the death penalties for those horrible criminals. I know that was a huge agenda item, state-level agenda item for President Trump's administration. We talked about it at the White House when we visited last year. I was proud to see that pass. I'm interested to see that incorporated, how prosecutors and investigators utilize that. I think that is a good tool for their belt moving forward, particularly in settlement negotiations, or sometimes maybe they just want to move forward with the penalty.
9: With its passage, Mississippi joined Florida, Tennessee, Idaho, Oklahoma, Arkansas, and Alabama as the seventh state to authorize the death penalty for a non-homicide offense.
4: In Congress, July 4th, 1776, we hold these truths to be self-evident, that all men are created equal, that they are endowed by their Creator with certain unalienable rights, that among these are life, liberty, and the pursuit of happiness, that to secure these rights, governments are instituted among men, deriving their just powers from the consent of the governed, that whenever any form of government becomes destructive of these ends, it is the right of the people to alter or to abolish it. We therefore solemnly publish and declare that these United Colonies are and of right ought to be free and independent states, and for the support of this declaration, with a firm reliance on the protection of divine providence, we mutually pledge to each other our lives, our fortunes, and our sacred honor.
14: 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Happy Independence Day, America 250.
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0: Good morning, everyone, and welcome to Midday Super Talk Mississippi. I'm your host, Gerard Gibbert, along with Rhino in the Element Wealth Studio, guiding you through the middle of your day with facts, fodder, and fine music on this
1: match day.
0: Please describe for the folks, if they're not watching us, what you've got on today, man. You're ready to go.
1: I am patriotic out of the blue here. It's my typical, well, not typical, I just got it for this World Cup, but it's a white polo shirt. One sleeve is the navy blue background with the white stars. The other sleeve is the red and white stripes. I've got my American Outlaws bandana around my neck, and another one around my head as a headband to catch the sweat because I've been running this morning.
0: I love it. I love it, especially the headband. You look like you ought to be on the stage, like performing Red, White, and Blue with Leonard Skinner or something. That is awesome. Love it. Awesome. Well, what time today?
1: Kickoff will be at 7 o'clock on Fox, the USA taking on Bosnia and Herzegovina.
0: Yeah.
1: It's a knockout round match, the round of 32, win or go home. And for a little context, the U.S. men's national team has only ever won one knockout round matchup in our history. That was back in 2002 against Mexico in the round of 16.
0: Yeah.
1: This tournament's expanded, so there's a round of 32 before you get to the round of 16. So you would think if we could get to the round of 16, the last several World Cups that we attended, we could get through Bosnia and Herzegovina. And that's the way it looks on paper, but you don't play the match on paper. You don't roll dice and check off statistics and make plays like that.
0: Yeah.
1: It's not randomized that way. It's all down to the players on the pitch. And I believe that we have the players to succeed. I think we have all of our players healthy and ready to go. They got rested for the last group stage match. Pulisic, one of our stars, got to come in and shake the rust off after getting injured in the first match. He looks good to go, ready to go. But yeah, kicks off at 7. I think the pregame starts tonight at 5. But you don't have to miss any of our shows here on Super Talk Mississippi. We'll have Sports Talk Mississippi running right up till 6, and then Thunder and Lightning Live with Brian Haydad from 6 to 7. I'll be right here in this seat wearing this same outfit, running the board for Haydad. And then the second Thunder and Lightning is off the air, I'm going to go sit in that seat and watch on that TV so I don't miss any of the match, at least the first half.
0: Love it.
1: If I had to give a score prediction, I don't think it's going to be as much of a runaway match as we saw in the match against Paraguay.
0: Okay.
1: I don't think we'll dominate at like we did against Australia. I think it'll be much closer to Turkey. But we'll have our best players on the field, unlike the backups like we had against Turkey. If I had to pick a score line, I would say could be as low scoring as 1-0, 1-0, with the U.S. coming out on top. I'd much rather it be 2-0. 3-0, 3-1, something like that. That'd be a lot less nerve-wracking. And I'm just fingers crossed, hoping and praying, knocking on all the wood, that we don't have to go to penalties because I don't know if Mark can take it.
0: So I'm going to go ahead out on a limb here and make a prediction that the American team prevails because it's the 250th birthday of the country. It's July 4th. Fate is on our side, right?
1: It's time to make history. We've only won one other knockout round game. It's time to make that two.
0: Fate is indeed on our side. The 250th birthday of this great country coming up this Saturday. Some states have elected not to participate in the Great American State Fair, 10 to be exact. We listed those for you yesterday. But this is once again about Donald Trump. It's sad that they're obsessed with this and that this is all some form of defiance of him. Can't they look past that and recognize how dead-gum blessed and fortunate we are to live in the greatest country ever? Of course, they don't think that. Many of them don't, which
1: is
0: sad.
1: There's a Democrat in the Oval Office.
0: Oh, my gosh. So, with respect to that, how about San Diego? They've got a 4th of July celebration, and you shared this with me after the show. yesterday. And then now it's made some news headlines, and it came across my various feeds today. Would you please just to give the folks a bit of a rundown of the schedule for the July 4th celebration in San Diego?
1: Oh, yeah, this definitely sounds like the kind of party you want to go to, right? So the schedule of events for the July 4th festivities in San Diego begins at 5:45. From 5:45 to 6 p.m., they're going to have a tribal intimate blessing welcoming to land. At 6 p.m., they're going to have a welcoming and land acknowledgement. At 6:10, they will have a tribal invocation. At 6:20, they'll have the national and black national anthems. At 6:35, the local tribal community stories will be told. 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And then at 9:05, they'll shoot fireworks.
0: So let me get this straight. If you're white, you're completely excluded from this deal. These people who claim to be morally superior and so inclusive and diverse and welcoming have, in fact, excluded all white people from this event. Incredible. Does this make them feel better about themselves somehow?
1: Sadly, yes.
0: Look at me. That's because they provide no other contribution to society. Not that this is one. It's a feeble attempt to do so, and they mark it up as such. Are they not engaging in discrimination here, essentially?
1: Well, the ultimate irony is all of the leftists and liberals celebrating the birthright citizenship decision while sometimes even in the same breath talking about how we're all on stolen land.
0: Oh, my gosh.
1: How is it you can just show up on a plane and be born and you're American, but somehow people that have had their families live here for hundreds of years now are on stolen land? How does that work?
0: It's incredible. It's unbelievable. But just looking at that rundown, help me out here. When do we ever actually celebrate America and its founding? I didn't see that on the schedule for the 4th of July celebration. Freaking sick is what you are. You know, I get fired up on this program more so than anything else is when I feel like adults are abusing children. And I don't mean abuse from a physical perspective. Of course, that's abhorrent. And that happens. But taking advantage of little people who, in general, are taught to respect and trust adults. And there are some despicable adults that take advantage of that. And here's an example. And it mainly deals with this radical gender ideology crap. But I'm looking at a video of an LGBTQ pride truck for kids. And it is a white van. And I can't tell the location. I got to look that up. And it's loaded up with kids. It's painted in the rainbow colors. And it says, of course, be yourself. The writing in, you know, kind of cartoony looking fancy letters in the rainbow pride colors. Well, this van has got children on it who are wearing clothes that are in the LGBTQ stripes, and they're handing out candy to homeless people and others even on the streets of what looks like a crowded downtown city. I can't tell where it is. It's just children on this van that are doing their dirty work. Their sexual deviancy. Go do your crap in the bedroom and leave the kids out of it. My gosh, that's so sick. And of course, Rhino, the kids have the obligatory mask on. They got them in masks. Masks and pride colors coming out of this van that says, be yourself, handing out candy. You people are sick. You're despicable. You're disgusting. You're taking advantage of children, man. Have you no shame? I know the answer is no, zero, to advance your twisted, deviated agenda. 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

0: Appropriate bumper music for this next segment. Appreciate that, Rhino. We're pleased to welcome Tony Malone and Mike Couch. They are co-hosts of Forging Alliances. That's a local show on Super Talk Meridian. And we ran into you guys at the Neshoba County Fair last week. Enjoyed that. Of course, we were broadcasting live, and we talked about getting you on, coming over here, and telling the folks exactly what you do and why that's important, especially given that this is the 250th birthday of our country. What do you think?
1: That's right. Gerard, we appreciate you having us on. And, yeah, we met at the Neshoba County Fair, and great event up there. So, yeah, celebrating our country's 250th anniversary of freedom. What an event, and we're excited about that. Our show, Forging Alliances, Mike, and you know, it's funny, I got to thinking, and Mike and I were both coming over here this morning thinking about Forging Alliances. Okay, so this was a brainchild of Mike's several years ago, right?
2: Yeah, about 5 years ago.
1: About 5 years ago, he started thinking about how a platform that he could go either on the radio or TV or some kind of an outlet, media outlet, and come up with an idea called Forging Alliances. So him and Shelley, our GM over at Super Talk in Meridian, came up with this show idea, and then they approached me with it and said, we'd like for you to be the voice. I said, okay, that sounds great, because honestly, I'd been searching for something to get into myself, but Mike and I have known each other since boot camp back in 79. So we forged an alliance back then by going into the military together.
0: Okay.
1: And Mike has spent 26 years, a retired veteran from the military, and I spent 6 years in.
0: Okay.
1: So forging alliances, I Googled that this morning. I said, okay, we're going on this show, we're talking about forging alliances. What does that actually mean?
0: Yeah.
1: So I'm going to read it. It means to build strong, lasting partnerships or cooperative relationships through hard work and shared goals. So we encompass that idea because everybody, every family somewhere has a veteran or has somebody that has been in or is in the military to date, right,
2: right,
1: Mike?
2: It touches every family somehow, and military and veterans are the fabric of our country, being 250 years of freedom. So we want to embrace that. And they're the fabric of all small communities around the country.
1: Amen. Sure.
0: Yeah.
1: Especially Mississippi. I mean, right there in Meridian, we have a Guard base. We have a Navy base.
0: Yeah.
1: Both of those are huge training facilities. Navy base trains Navy pilots and also trains Marine pilots. Look at Columbus Air Force Base. And then you have Camp Shelby. So we have Keesler down on the coast. So our state is inundated with large segments of veterans and people that are currently serving in the military.
2: And there's a lot of Army Guard bases and armories throughout the state, too. Especially Mississippi is really blessed with quite a few.
0: Indeed, no doubt. So both of you gentlemen served, as you just
1: correct.
0: Said, Tony. So which
1: Mike
0: branch?
1: Mike stuck it out a lot longer than I did.
0: Which branch?
2: Air Force.
1: Air Guard.
2: Air Guard.
0: Okay.
2: Air Force.
0: Yeah.
1: Yeah, Air Guard.
0: Well, of course, on behalf of all of Mississippi and America, thank you for your service.
1: Our pleasure.
0: That's always the proper response there. We appreciate that. This is great. And, you know, I feel like that the attitude towards those who serve in the country's uniform, guys like us have been around a while. We've seen sort of waves in that, right?
1: Right. Most definitely.
0: My brother served in Strategic Air Command during the Vietnam era, and that's just a period of time that kind of sad in our country where so many of those guys, as you know, they were just called to do a duty by their country. They weren't involved in the politics of war and so forth.
1: That's right.
0: Their country called, and they went away, and they did it. But unfortunately, they didn't receive the sort of welcome that and praise that they were entitled to when
1: That's
0: they
1: right.
0: returned, especially out in San Francisco. You remember the stories of going through the San Francisco airport and they're out there spitting on them and crazy stuff like that. And that, because that happened while I was alive, Vietnam, 55,000, as you know, lost their lives. I think Average age of someone in country was 19 years old. They're just kids, man.
1: Yes.
0: With bullets flying around their head.
1: Exactly.
2: And most of them left straight from high school. That was their senior trip.
0: Yeah, exactly right. 100%.
2: And that's I think of it now, it's crazy.
0: It is crazy. But I feel like the tide has turned on that, and that Americans now realize that these guys, they sacrificed for our freedom, and they did what their country asked them to do.
1: That's exactly right.
0: And this country, as you guys know, is unique in that civilians control the military.
1: Right.
0: The military just does what the civilians tell them to do. And sometimes they make mistakes when they make those decisions. But nonetheless, it's still a much better system than we have in other countries.
1: Oh, most definitely. And that's the platform right there. We wanted to, Mike wanted to have a platform that would honor veterans, honor the people that are serving in the military, law enforcement, special operations people. We have interviewed, Gerard, this is like pouring water on the ground, this show is. It's going in such all different directions. It's like herding cats.
0: Yeah.
1: We got to figure out how to kind of streamline this. And we're learning as we go. We've only been doing this 6 months.
2: Right.
1: I've only been on the radio for 6 months. But it's a great platform to be a part of. I'm honored that they asked me to, Shelley and Mike asked me to be a part of this. I do want to read one thing, and this kind of give the audience a little bit of an idea. So Forging Alliances exist to unite veterans' families, first responders, law enforcement, and community leaders through radio and social media platforms that connect people, strengthen communities, and inspire positive change. We are committed to building meaningful relationships rooted in faith, hope, and service to create a lasting impact.
0: That's awesome.
1: That's our mission right there. And we have been blessed. We have interviewed. Let me back up. Our main sponsor bought into this show before we went on the air. Rope Solutions, yeah. Russell Williamson with Rope Solutions. And Russell bought into this program, and he bought into it heavy. We're trying to live up to that, and I believe we are doing exactly what he and you and Shelley had envisioned for us to be doing.
2: Yeah, absolutely. And what Russell Williams does with Rope Solutions is phenomenal. He takes veterans and gets them transitioned after their military service and transition them back into civilian work.
0: Sure.
2: And they go into the oil fields and teach them what they've learned in the military.
1: Special operations guys.
0: Yeah. Yeah.
1: Super
0: they know what they're
1: guys.
0: Doing. Yeah.
1: Delta Force people.
0: That's awesome. So creating opportunities for these guys. So
2: right.
0: They can earn a living. Take care of their family.
1: And taking what they've learned in the military, their strategic information and learning, and putting it over into the civilian world.
0: Yeah.
1: And companies are buying into this. I don't think it would be too far out to say Castle just signed on with Rope Solutions.
0: No,
1: there
0: awesome.
1: In Meridian.
0: Yeah.
1: So he's gone international with this company. And kudos to Russell, and thank you so much again. Big shout out to him for believing in us in that.
0: That's incredible.
2: And believing in the military, guys, that, PTSD and suicide affects military quite largely.
0: Absolutely.
2: And transition is one of the ways that is hardest for them. What you do in the military don't necessarily equate to what you do in civilian life.
0: Yeah.
2: And this gives them an avenue and bring what they've learned in the military to private sector.
0: Sure.
2: And I applaud that, really like it, and that helps bring the communities together some too.
1: Yep.
2: And reduces the stress of transitioning.
0: Yeah. What kind of reaction have you gotten from the audience? If you had some folks that have approached you and shared
1: their
0: thoughts?
1: I think our numbers pretty well show that, don't they?
2: Yeah, I think so. And we've had a lot of good response from it. And like Tony was saying, we've interviewed some really amazing people with stories. Lone Eagle Honor Flight, which flies veterans to Washington and to visit all the war memorials there, aging veterans, especially our Vietnam veterans.
1: Yep.
2: And then we've
1: MI6.
2: MI6.
1: Guy that ran MI6 in London. We've interviewed him.
0: That's cool.
1: It's like water pouring water on the ground again, Gerard.
0: We got a break right now, but if you can hang with us since you're in the studio here, let's keep talking.
1: Would love to.
0: All right.
1: Thank you so much.
0: Yep. We got Tony Malone and Mike Couch, co-hosts of Forging Alliances on Super Talk Meridian. We're coming right back.

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1: Most of the team is out with COVID-19, so there'll be some substitutes tonight.
0: What's this? 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
1: It's a dog. 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
8: 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A Benton County woman will spend more than 4 years in prison for defrauding a program aimed at helping workers during the COVID pandemic out of over $1.4 million. 44-year-old Patricia Jones submitted false and fraudulent IRS forms in order to obtain employee retention credit funds. ERC was designed to encourage employers to continue to pay employees while COVID was spreading rapidly. The defendant is said to have submitted forms on behalf of herself and others, trying to claim over $3.8 million and generating over $1.4 million in fraudulent payments.
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0: Welcome back, everyone. It's Middays from the Element Well Studio. In our studio, we've got Tony Malone and Mike Couch. They are co-hosts of Forging Alliances, Super Talk Meridian. So, Tony, the state of Mississippi, it always feels like, is a favorable place for members of our military, both active and veterans. You know, unfortunately, there's some areas of our country, as you know, that don't think very highly of those who wear our uniform. I don't see that, honestly, a lot in Mississippi, and I hope that's the case for you guys as well.
1: Yes, most definitely. We were talking with Alex out there before we came in here. How did we wind up? Are we from Mississippi? My dad was in the military for 30 years, and we wound up in Meridian at his last duty station, and we stayed. And that was it. You know, I've been here ever since 73. And Mike,
2: all right. My dad was in the Air Force and took a job in Birmingham, then transferred to Meridian. We've been here ever since.
0: Awesome.
1: So, you know, we were talking off break there about most families. If you did the demographics, just about every family is affected by a service member or a person that's been associated or affiliated with the military. So out of the three of us in the room, all three families have been affected.
0: We all got stories. Yeah.
1: Exactly. So that was that's a huge platform for us. As Mike stated, we have interviewed some amazing people. Guy that did five tours in Vietnam, leader of MI6 in London. We've interviewed these people. They're not all war stories, though. Not everybody comes on and tells us their story, but they tell us what they've done in the civilian life that the military life prepared them for. And also, we've had people on, like Drew with Vets Vet up in Hernando, that helps veterans find the money or the disabilities that they're looking for that they can't do on their own. He has devised a company called the Vets Vet. Big shout out to Drew. And he helps these people find these different areas that they can, of help that they're so needed.
0: Yeah.
2: We've also had the American Legion and the VFW. They do a lot for our communities, and they're kind of like the unsung hero. They've got all kind of different programs that helps families, not just of veterans, but in every community.
1: Yeah.
2: And so,
0: Mike, you know as well that we have veterans' homes scattered about the state of Mississippi and the country, of course. And I have a good friend that he's a little too old to do it anymore, but he used to travel around and provide just a little bit of entertainment to those guys on a monthly basis. And I kind of helped him out for several years with the funding of that. But and I wanted to be in the background. I didn't want them to know that I was involved just because my respect for them. But he would tell me often that they literally don't have any families remaining.
2: Right.
0: That some of these guys are laid up in these homes. They're incapacitated. They have no families.
2: How about they've outlived their families.
0: Yeah.
2: And it's sad. And through Stronger Together Foundation, we have young people that are up and coming in the music industry.
0: Yeah.
2: And they go into these homes and play music for the veterans.
0: Yeah.
2: And kind of cheer them up.
0: It's entertainment,
2: and
0: man.
2: Then the VFW, American Legion, visits on a pretty regular basis.
0: Yeah.
2: Because they've outlived their families.
0: Incredible.
2: And so they've still got their military family.
0: Yeah. Yeah, and sure.
1: That's a foundation that you started.
2: Yeah. Stronger Together is a foundation Eric Smith and myself started about 5 years ago when we unite families that's been affected by suicide.
0: Okay.
2: Yeah. And we lose 22 a day.
0: It's incredible.
2: Suicide. But their families, you know, are left to move forward, and they struggle. So we help them and give them resources to move forward, and we work with other organizations.
0: I got you.
2: Fifth Squad being one of them right here in Jackson that we work with. Very, very good group.
0: So, Tony, you handed me a flyer on the break. You've got the Traveling Vietnam Memorial Wall coming to Meridian, correct?
1: That is correct. That's another brainstorm of a Mike. He is the brains behind this project, obviously.
2: Give me too much credit.
1: And I just do the talking. But Mike had the traveling wall through 3 years ago.
2: Right.
1: And this is a huge 400-foot-long Vietnam Memorial Wall. It's a replica of what's in Washington.
2: It's a one-third size scale.
1: Okay.
2: It's massive. It's amazing. But along with that, we've got the traveling tribute, too, which covers every war from World War I up until present day. Over 620,000 heroes will be represented in the East Mississippi Veterans Park in Meridian on October 8th through the 11th. And we're going to try to honor the families and the veterans and the deceased. And we also want to educate and inspire a whole other generation.
1: That's correct.
2: And, you know, on the 4th of July here in a couple of days, we're going to celebrate, which is great. These heroes give us the right and stood up for so we can celebrate and we can enjoy being Americans and free. But then come October, come out and join us at the East Mississippi Veterans Park, and let's honor the men and women who stood up and paid the ultimate sacrifice.
1: That's right.
2: For us to be able to do the things we do in this country.
0: Absolutely.
1: Yeah. Most definitely.
0: So you were saying earlier, Mike, you guys told me on the break, surviving one tour in Vietnam was an accomplishment.
2: Right.
0: But what did you say, five, six?
2: Yeah, we've interviewed a couple of different gentlemen. One had survived five tours in Vietnam, and one four.
1: One four. Yep, exactly. You know, before show, I try to get these people in or talk to them on the phone. I said, well, tell me a little bit about yourself. Give me a bio so I can bring you into the show. And this guy's, well, I don't really know much about myself. When he got finished, I had a page and a half, and I looked at him, and I'm seeing two Purple Hearts, Bronze Star, and I'm like, unreal.
0: Good grief, man.
1: Unreal.
0: And so humble about it.
1: So humble about it.
0: Gosh.
1: One guy we were interviewing, he said, you know, Tony, and he was out in Texas working an oil field with Rope Solutions. He said, you know, Tony, I've been overseas in Afghanistan and all the different places over there so many times I lost count as a special ops.
0: Yeah.
1: And I'm thinking, wow.
0: Lost count.
1: You know, you watch movies about these cats.
0: Yeah.
1: And then when you get one in the studio and he's staring at you and you're like,
0: that's so rare,
1: boy,
0: isn't it?
1: You are real. You're the real deal.
0: I mean, you're in rare air.
1: You're the real.
0: That's incredible.
1: Rare air. Exactly. Russell was kind of like that when we interviewed him.
0: That's amazing.
1: He came in the studio and I was just looking at him and I'm thinking, and then I go on Facebook and I see a picture of him in the whole get up and I'm like, that's the real deal right there.
0: Golly.
1: Unreal.
0: That's incredible.
2: We've had all kind of incredible people on the show, and that's what makes it fascinating. And people can relate to it and kind of see what these guys have done. We had one gentleman on there that survived a free fall.
1: Sure did.
2: And lived to tell about it.
1: Yep.
2: That was amazing.
1: Sure did. Paratrooper survived a free fall.
0: Free fall, man. And lived.
1: Yeah. And then I walk out and I'm thinking, Lord, thank you for the life that I've lived and what you've done for me in my life. Because, you know, a lot of these guys suffer from PTSD, severe PTSD. But like you said, they are super humble in their approach to us. And whatever we need from them, they're just open to us. And it's a blessing. It really is.
2: Right. And they're sons of someone, their fathers, their husbands. They're real people in the community. And it's just great to see everybody interacting. And we're trying to promote veteran-owned businesses, veteran-supported businesses, and small community businesses as well. Our smaller mom-and-pop operations seem to be suffering nowadays, and we've got an endless supply, or veterans are an untapped resource. There's a lot of us.
1: They really are.
2: And we can support these smaller businesses in our communities. And like I said before, the veterans are the fabric of our communities.
0: And we have many, of course, in the prime of their working years that serve in the Gulf region in the various conflicts. Yep. And I think we all know several of those folks as well.
1: Yep, exactly. Right. And, you know, our show doesn't necessarily focus exactly, you know, the centerpiece is not exactly the veterans, but it's community support.
0: Sure.
1: It's law enforcement, first responders.
0: Yeah.
1: People that are in our community that, you know, man, we're just trying to forge alliances.
0: Yeah, right? Makes sense.
1: I mean, that's the bottom line. And it's been a complete blessing for me. I was looking for an outlet I'm retired. And once you retire, Gerard, you know, man, people start coming out of the woodwork wanting you to do different things.
0: You're right.
1: When Mike approached me with this, they had approached me several years ago about doing the radio. I said, man, you got the voice, you got the face for radio, thank you. And you know, I'd say, well, you know, I'll try to do something one day. And then they came up with this, and I was like, man, I'm all in.
0: That's awesome.
1: It's awesome.
0: Well, I know you guys do a great job. I think it's a great idea, a great concept. And I'll just end by saying this. We get a lot more good stuff accomplished when we work together than when we work separately.
1: Amen.
0: Right. Yeah, and that's what you're trying to do here with forging alliances, and we appreciate it.
1: Exactly. God bless you. God bless us. God bless our families. And God bless America.
0: Amen. Tony Malone and Mike Couch.
2: Thanks for having us on.
0: Thanks for coming on.
1: Thank you,
0: brother. Tony Malone and Mike Couch, co-host of Forging Alliances on Super Talk Meridian. Check it out. Coming right back in the Element Well studio.
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11: 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The U.S. Justice Department says big egg producers artificially inflated prices as Americans were struggling to buy groceries. Gary Baum.

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0: Welcome back, everyone. It's middays. It is Independence Day week. In fact, we're off Friday, right? Yeah, we got the best of coming your way Friday, and then we will, of course, enjoy unusual July 4th on a Saturday this year. Looking forward to that. Big celebrations across the country on the C Spire text line. We were talking earlier about the schedule of events. Rhino ran that down for you in San Diego for their July 4th event. I'm not going to call it a celebration because I didn't see anything but a bunch of apologies and acknowledgments and recognitions to everybody but white people, by the way. And Dan in Hattiesburg says, will they give up the tribal lands since, I guess, two or three of the scheduled events involved recognizing the tribal lands upon which the event is conducted?
1: Well, you got to have the invocation of the woke religion, which is the tribal land acknowledgement.
0: Mo says, don't forget Hanoi Jane. Who could forget Jane Fonda? Yeah, famously dubbed Hanoi Jane because she seemed to take the side of the people who wanted to kill Americans more than she did the people who were just doing a duty. She was and will always be a traitor. I agree, Mose. John Ponitok says, Greenwood unit was one of the few guard units deployed to Vietnam. I didn't know that. Thanks for letting us know. Here's one on the C Spire text line. It's hilarious to listen to boomers and Gen X talk about Vietnam and get all soft-hearted and then just keep making the same mistakes in the Gulf War, Iraq, Afghanistan, Syria, Yemen, and now Iran. When are y'all going to learn that we can't keep kicking the world in the teeth? This individual, Rhino, is incapable of discerning between the United States military and its function and its responsibility and obligation under our system and under our laws to simply do what elected civilians order them to do. That is our system. It's better than any others. They do not work for a king. That's why the country was formed, as a matter of fact. So the fact that we are recognizing and praising and extending gratitude to those who simply did what the civilians we elect asked them to do is something I find appropriate and proper. Now, we could argue all day long about whether or not decisions made by civilians we elect were appropriate with respect to Vietnam. Yeah, I look back on that and see

0: We wasted the precious lives of 55,000 Americans, not to mention those who survived it and were never the same afterward, still among us today. That's different. But I still respect them, and I still admonish and condemn those who do not. That's me. But you know what? Because of the freedom that they protected, those idiots have the right, to condemn those who came home to an unwelcoming country. They're too stupid to understand that you can't do that in other countries. You lose your head, literally.
1: But trying to have a nuanced argument with this mealy-mouthed midwit is just an effort in futility.
0: Incredible. I'm not saying we can't honor the veterans and respect them. You're putting words in my mouth. No, you said you were laughing. You said hilarious because we were showing our respect. That's what you... I didn't misread that. I didn't make that. I didn't insert that word. Hilarious? That we're honoring those who serve? That's hilarious? Unbelievable.
1: It's because this individual thinks they're smarter than the average bear because they're centrist.
0: Oh, I see. A centrist. So...
1: He also doesn't understand that Gen X started in 65 and Vietnam ended in 75, so Gen X was 10 years old when Vietnam ended.
0: That's true.
1: Tell us you don't know what you're talking about without telling us you don't know what you're talking about there, buddy.
0: Unbelievable. Well, I'm not going to apologize for extending my gratitude to those who served in wars that I may not agree with. It's a little, as you say, it's a little nuance. What's wrong with that? Man, again, they just did what their country asked them to do. That's all they did. And just as you heard Mike say, they graduate from high school, and a month later, they're in the dang fields in Vietnam with bullets flying around their heads because their country asked them to do it. And by the way, I have the right, because of the freedom they protected, to disagree with my country. It's pretty simple. And that's what we're celebrating. That's what we're celebrating, is that right and the sacrifices they made to protect that right. I disagree with the idiots that go out there and denounce this country and put other countries above it, but I respect their right to do so. That's the difference, Rhino, between us and them. Because they want to just completely quash us and just make us go away. They don't respect our right to disagree with them. Fox News, Super Talk News coming up next. We're coming right back in the Element Well studio. Douglas Carswell with the Mississippi Center for Public Policy at 12:05.
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4: News. I'm Therese Crowley. A one-of-a-kind jet, says President Trump.
5: We're very proud of this. The country is very proud of it.
4: His first flight on the new custom Air Force One donated by the Emir of Qatar to dedicate the library of a one-of-a-kind president for Teddy Roosevelt in North Dakota, complete with a Rough Rider ceremonial escort when he arrives. A socialist challenge for America 250.
6: We will not wait to take the fight to Donald Trump and the oligarchy.
4: 29-year-old Milot Kiros beat 15-term Congresswoman Diana DeGette in the Colorado Democrat primary. The FBI reportedly has deemed the two initial Nancy Guthrie ransom notes to be fake communications. Unclear if or how that determination was made, but Reuters sources say a deposit was made into the crypto account referenced, and it was not touched. America's listening to Fox News.
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8: Your Southwest Mississippi forecast from the National Weather Service calls for a 50% chance of showers and thunderstorms today. Mostly sunny skies, a high near 94, but heat index values as high as 107. Mostly cloudy early this evening, then gradually becoming mostly clear, low around 74. Sunshine tomorrow, high near 94.
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10: I'm Kelly Bennett for SuperTalk Mississippi News. AAA predicts that over 72 million Americans will be traveling for the July 4th holiday. Over 61 million are expected to travel by car, and nearly 6 million will fly. According to the Insurance Institute for Highway Safety, more cars on the road, more impaired drivers, and more inexperienced drivers make July 4th the single deadliest driving day of the year. Don Redman, spokesman for AAA Mississippi, says a pre-trip inspection can catch mechanical failures before they strand you.
11: The top three calls that we get for roadside assistance is a flat tire, a dead battery, and a lockout. 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They'll test it for you for nothing.
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1: Several new laws take effect in Mississippi today, including legislation that creates the new offense of capital sexual battery, authorizing the death penalty for the sexual abuse of a child under the age of 12. Representative Jansen Owen told us more.
2: We brought back the death penalties for those horrible criminals. I know that was a huge agenda item, state level agenda item for President Trump's administration. We talked about it at the White House when we visited last year. I was proud to see that pass. I'm interested to see that incorporated, how prosecutors and investigators utilize that. I think that is a good tool for their belt moving forward, particularly in settlement negotiations, or sometimes maybe they just want to move forward with the penalty.
1: With its passage, Mississippi joined Florida, Tennessee, Idaho, Oklahoma, Arkansas, and Alabama as the seventh state to authorize the death penalty for a non-homicide offense.
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0: Welcome back, everyone. It is Middays from the Element Well Studio on this
1: match day.
0: Once again, Rhino is sporting the proper attire for match day with his uniquely American Stars and Stripes shirt on, but also got the Stars and Stripes bandana. Man, I love it. Looking, I'm telling you. You need to be on the stage performing Red, White, and Blue with Lynyrd Skynyrd. That's what it looks like. We may have to crank that one up later on in the program. And, of course, on the C Spire text line, somebody, who was it? I think it was Ricky in Aberdeen. Yeah. Said Saturday in the Park. I think it was the 4th of July. Chicago, of course, that tune, famous tune. We'll have to crank that one up. And Ricky says, if I'm not mistaken, this is the first time in quite a while that 4th of July actually falls on a Saturday. I think you may be right, but I hadn't researched it. Rhino's squinting about it right now.
2: I think it happened in 2020.
0: Oh, really? Last time,
2: yeah.
0: Okay. 2020. Of course, every dang thing was shut down in 2020, unfortunately. Patrick from Tennessee says, I have some choice words for your previous text are totally unrepeatable on a family format such as your great establishment, good sirs. Army, Navy, Cold War, Desert Storm, era, Iraqi, freedom, veteran, Patrick from Tennessee. Salute to you, Patrick. Thank you, of course, for your service. Again, I don't know where Patrick stands on the decision to go into the Gulf. And, again, that's perfectly debatable. That's what civilians do. Members of our military do not. They don't engage in those debates. It's pretty straightforward. That's the way it's been. Can anyone deny or object to the fact that that is the best system by far? No, I don't think you can. And again, I don't agree with all those decisions made, but that doesn't mean I don't respect and honor and recognize and extend gratitude to the people who just did their duty. I've talked enough about that, but... And under some circumstances, I wouldn't even read that text, honestly. But I felt it was appropriate today because I want to know, again, the nuance, the second-order thinking, the discernment. Civilians make these decisions. The people that wear a uniform do what the civilians tell them. Sometimes they lose their lives doing it. They get harmed. We are very deeply appreciative for their sacrifice, period. Simple as that. End of story. No doubt about it. So, let's see. All right, let's get to some of the other news going on in the country and across the state of Mississippi. The big news yesterday, the birthright citizenship ruling that came out of the United States Supreme Court. This is it's extremely complicated. And I guess the fact, in my view, Rhino, that we didn't have a unanimous decision tells me that it's not as straightforward an issue as one would think. The other thing, while I'm talking about unanimous decisions, how can we not get a unanimous decision on the case involving the
2: dudes in dresses
0: playing against girls in sports? How can that not get a unanimous decision? What are these people thinking? You know, a certain justice who can't define what a woman is. Unbelievable.
2: Same one that uses TikTok slang in her official opinion?
0: Yeah, you read that for us yesterday. I couldn't believe it. This is a United States Supreme Court justice. They should be better than anybody with wordsmithing. But she's terrible. Writes like a third grader.
2: There's a solid 4-minute video with just audio, because you can't video in the Supreme Court, of the oral arguments. And it seems like the main thing she says is, I don't understand or I don't know.
0: That's exactly right. You're right about that.
2: But then again, what do you expect from the Biden administration and the auto pen with the dude that didn't know where he was half the time?
0: That is so true. Well, 6-3 vote, and essentially upheld that the 14th Amendment guarantees birthright citizenship to the children of anyone, essentially, born on the soil of this country. Justice Kavanaugh dissented from that opinion, along with Justices Clarence Thomas and Sam Alito. And so it was interesting. Kavanaugh found that Trump's executive order, so he, it's interesting. He kind of dissented, but he gave kind of an opening. He found that the executive order violated a federal statute that, in fact, grants citizenship to immigrants' offspring. But he all but invited Congress to amend that statute or otherwise enact new legislation. I think the big controversial issue here is what's necessary to change this current standard of you're born here, even if you're born to an illegal, even if a Chinese female engaged in so-called birth tourism, which is alive and well, certainly, you come over here just in time to drop your baby and you got an American citizen, and who knows what malicious or nefarious intent they have with that privilege of becoming an American citizen. So, not really sure. There's some concern or some discussion and controversy. Can this be corrected with statute? Corrected by passing some sort of law that says, just because you're born here doesn't mean you're necessarily a citizen unless you meet some other conditions and criteria. Or would this require an amendment to the United States Constitution?
2: There's an argument to be made that you could basically end all of this nonsense by just enforcing certain statutes that are already in place. Like, for example, if you're an American citizen living abroad, you still have to file taxes in the United States of America. I wonder how many of these anchor babies that are living abroad are filing taxes in the United States of America.
0: That's a good point. I don't know. And again, there's a lot of people upset about this. I'm upset about it. I'm torn between, did the courts get this right or not? I feel like it's a little over my head from a legal perspective. Honestly, I'm not gonna pretend to that I know all of these intricacies and nuances and application, and mainly from the perspective of how is the court supposed to interpret these things and rule. And you know that the controversy always is: are you a strict contextualist, or are you ruling based on intent? Well, my personal opinion is, if you look at the strict text, maybe they got it right. But if you think about intent, no, that's not what was intended. Not what was intended with the 14th Amendment. And then I've seen people say, well, if we didn't have that, well, then the founders wouldn't be citizens. Well, wait, they created the country. So that seems kind of dumb to me. But that's what's going on. Now, there's some in Congress who have said they are going to draft an amendment. Now, this is kind of interesting. One of the first out of the gates to make that announcement was Senator Eric Schmidt from Missouri. So I found some references to articles about that, but in doing that research, came across a link to his website, Eric Schmidt, U.S. Senator, for announcing, in at least in the search results, that he's going to offer this amendment. Except when I linked on it, the page isn't found. I don't know if that's just a technical problem or if there's something else going on, but that, I'm looking at it right now, big bold letters, page not found, Eric Schmidt, U.S. Senator. That's after clicking the link displayed in the search results for him announcing we're going to do it. But there are others as well that have come out and said, yeah, we're going to get together and get an amendment. Now, just a reminder, a little civics reminder here, Rhino, 2/3 of both chambers must vote in favor of placing an amendment, actually sending the amendment down to the states. And then 75%, 3/4 of the states, that's 38 states, have to ratify that amendment. And then, in fact, the Constitution is thus amended. So two gates, one Congress, 66%. Now, the other approach, of course, is a convention of states, as you know. Same deal, though. Got to have 3/4 to get it through. Purposely designed that way. So you couldn't just monkey with it the way you wanted to. The founders knew that. No, this has got to really survive the test of time, and we got to make this bar really high. I completely agree with their thought process there. But there are some in the GOP who are saying that an amendment is necessary. They're sort of disagreeing with the president, who says, hey, look, guys, get together and put this in statute. Some of these guys are disagreeing, including Governor Ron DeSantis, who says we need an amendment to do that. But that's the process. Coming right back in the Element Well studio.
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What a great tune that is. That'll get you fired up. We're an American band, Grand Funk Railroad from Flint, Michigan. That's the great Don Brewer on the drums and lead vocals there. Awesome tune.

0: appreciate that, Rhino. Absolutely. So they co-founded the band, by the way. He co-founded it along with Mark Farner on the lead guitar and Mel Shayer on the bass. Just three guys playing bass, guitar, and drums. Made great music. Flint, Michigan. Farner used to tour with a guitar, this lead guitar. The body was a mirror. And so whenever the stage lights shined on, if he held it a certain angle and it got to your eyes, if it reflected to your eyes, it like blind you almost for momentarily. But that's pretty cool. That's back before we had all the fancy stuff we do today on the stages.
1: Oh, yeah, the movable lights and the movable projectors and stuff.
0: Awesome. Saw them at the Mississippi Coliseum back in 72, I think it was. So on the C Spire text line, Richard wants In America by Charlie Daniels. Got it, Richard. We'll see if the all-hit request line will heed your request. SCOTUS got it right. If you want it changed, make an amendment. This is how our country is supposed to work. And I hear you, and I respect that opinion as well. All I'm trying to say is there's always been this debate, has there not, Rhino, about how justices, how the high court should rule, according to the strict text or the intent or some combination of the two. That's worthy of debate.
1: And if you take into account the dissenting opinion of the brightest Supreme Court justice on the bench, Justice Thomas.
0: Yeah, he is, man.
1: Put together a 91-page dissent, which, for context, usually in an entire year's worth of opinions, he might put out 200 pages worth of dissent.
0: That's right.
1: In this one instance, he put out almost 100. Even he says at the end of his opinion, at the end of his dissent, that he doesn't think this will stand the test of time.
0: Okay.
1: That this opinion will last.
0: Interesting. I didn't know that part of it. I knew about the 91-page dissent. Yeah. He was visibly mad. If you saw him afterwards, there some reporters tried to approach him. Of course, there's kind of a limit to what they'll say, intentionally. This is what Republican Senator Eric Schmidt said. In the wake of an erroneous Supreme Court ruling like this one, Congress has a duty to examine the Constitution's text, the historical record, and the policy consequences. Congress also has the power to respond. When the court mistakenly interprets a statute, Congress can amend the statute through bicameralism and presentment. I've never even heard of that before. But when the court entrenches its mistakes as a constitutional command, the remedy must match the injury. Thus, his announcement that he is going to introduce a constitutional amendment. Again, got to get approval from 2/3 of both houses, and then that gets sent to the states, and the states' legislatures would have to vote to do so. 3/4 of the states' legislatures, I believe, with a majority vote at the state level. But 3/4 of the states, just want to make that clear, have to sign on to it and support it. That's the bar we're up against. And Mike Lee, senator from Utah, he once served as a clerk for Justice Alito. He also said that Congress will have to respond. Quote, we're going to need a constitutional amendment. So these guys are leaning more into the idea that an amendment is going to be necessary to fix this perceived problem of just allowing anybody to come in the country. Now, I looked this up. There are like 3.8 billion females in the world. I know this may sound crazy, but based on this, every one of them could come into this country and drop a baby, and we'd have 3.8 billion new citizens. I know that's crazy, but it's just something to think about. The consequences, the ramifications of this decision. And again, does anybody think that was the intent of the founders? No. Does the text say that? Yes. And then again, so we're back to this debate, text or intent. As simple as that. But it looks like we may have an amendment certainly considered and debated in the United States Congress here pretty soon, because Eric Schmidt and others have said, yeah, we're going to do that immediately. We're going to draft one. We'll see where that goes. That should be historical, honestly, when you think about it. And when I looked up Senator Schmidt, I just said that his website that was the result of clicking on the link about his announcement. Nothing there. We shall see. Man, that's crazy that we're having to deal with this. And again, I don't think this would be a problem. And people are saying, well, why are we just now paying attention to this? I think two reasons. One is wide open borders that Joe Biden put upon us, and that has allowed millions to come across. Second is, it's like the Chinese woke up and figured out this birth tourism something is something, and they're starting to leverage that and encouraging it and probably orchestrating it, if not funding it as well. And who knows what the purpose of that is. I know they can't be trusted, and it is a concern that a Chinese female could just come over into this country and have a baby, and boom, their baby's now an American citizen.
1: Well, the tinfoil hat brigade is not unique to America. There are tinfoil hatters in China, and when their theories get out onto the internet, they tend to be a little wackier than the normal American tinfoil hat conspiracy theories. But one of the ones that came out of China regarding this birth tourism is that it's believed with enough American citizens living in China that then China could just start shipping them over to a random point in America and set up a city and just have a Chinese city in America full of Chinese Americans with American citizenship that are not really beholden to anything in America because their allegiance still lies with China.
0: Yeah. I'd say that's a problem. Now, I found this interesting that in doing my research, I came across an article from a law firm. Now, I haven't actually looked up exactly, believe it or not, where this law firm is located. Okay, Houston. So it's Reddy Newman Brown, PC, U.S. Business Immigration Attorneys. That literally is incorporated in their brand, their logo, their firm name. So they immediately yesterday, Rhino, published 20 frequently asked questions for expecting parents regarding birthright citizenship. And it starts with very straightforward. My baby will be born in the United States. Will my child be a U.S. citizen? Obviously, this is targeted at people who are not citizens, about to have a baby, a female, about to have a baby. Yes, if your child is born on U.S. soil, your child is a U.S. citizen at birth. The Supreme Court confirmed this on June 30th, 2026. And so it goes on and on, like, does it matter what visa I am on? Right? What law gives my child citizenship? And they go on with the 14th Amendment to the U.S. Constitution. And then there's the other question, by the way, that I haven't brought up, is this term jurisdiction. Subject to the jurisdiction thereof, that the exact phrase in the amendment. And there's some debate over exactly what that means, right? That's part of the discussion. And I think one of the four dissenting justices may have actually said something about that, as I recall. So, anyhow, I just thought it was interesting that this immigration law firm's already published these 20 FAQs concerning this ruling yesterday, out of the gate. All right, so the Democratic Socialist of America, they had another, I guess you'd have to call it a victory last night in Colorado. 29-year-old, we'll dig into that on the other side of the break, ousted, I believe, a 15-year incumbent. And that was, I'm not sure how to pronounce her first name, Milot Quiros, beats Representative Diane DeJet in the Democratic primary.
1: She's a socialist. Her name is not worthy of learning.
0: This lady is crazy radical. It's a bit concerning that these people seem to be taking over the Democratic Party. We're coming right back in the Element Well studio.
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14: I'm Kelly Bennett for Super Talk Mississippi News. AAA predicts that over 72 million Americans will be traveling for the July 4th holiday. Over 61 million are expected to travel by car, and nearly 6 million will fly. According to the Insurance Institute for Highway Safety, more cars on the road, more impaired drivers, and more inexperienced drivers make July 4th the single deadliest driving day of the year. Don Redman, spokesman for AAA Mississippi, says a pre-trip inspection can catch mechanical failures before they strand you.
15: The top three calls that we get for roadside assistance is a flat tire, a dead battery, and a lockout. 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You can take it to an auto parts place. They'll test it for you for nothing.
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13: 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Thanks for listening to Super Talk Mississippi. Gerard Gibbert. He keeps his classified documents right where they belong. Inside a Journey record jacket from the 1980s. Gerard Gibbert. Super Talk Mississippi.

0: So we were talking before we went to break about the socialist, Democratic socialist candidate prevailing over a 30-year incumbent, 15 terms. This person wasn't born when the incumbent took office, 29 years old. And it looks like she will advance to the general election in the fall to represent one of the congressional districts in the state of Colorado. So this is another Democrat socialist who has ousted a House incumbent. Just really incredible. Milot Kiros, I believe, is a lawyer, if I'm not mistaken. And it's 29 years old. So she said, "We are winning from coast to coast, from every level of office. We are taking back our party and our country." Really? Taking it back? And J.B. Pritzker.
1: That guy.
0: Oh, my gosh. The governor of the land of Lincoln, sadly, Illinois. He said yesterday on CNN with Caitlin that embracing socialism is how Democrats are going to win election. Quote, "In New York, three candidates who identify as Democratic socialists won their primary campaigns. Do you think that's good?" That was the question asked by CNN. Pritzker responded, quote, "That is the recipe for winning in 2026 and beyond." They're leaning into it. Full bore. So, voters, certainly in Democrat primaries, seem to be favoring those who lean further to the left and embrace socialism. Now, this individual in Colorado, no surprise, endorsed by old Senator Bernie Sanders, riding the wave of anti-establishment momentum that resulted in the Democrat Socialists prevailing in three congressional races in the primaries in the state of New York a couple of weeks ago. Man. So, and this person, by the way, believes in all of the so-called socialist policies that you would expect. And wants Medicare for all and free this and free that and government funded child care. That's top of their list. And also family leave, that's something else. They want the government to essentially pay for. Those are the issues I would say that really are towards the top. But then just taxing the ever-loving life out of those who have achieved the most economic success in this country. She's, by the way, from Ethiopia, was born in the capital of Ethiopia in 1997, moved with her family to Colorado as an infant, raised in the Denver area, studied political science and economics. That's hard to believe. At Washington College in Maryland, became a lawyer, earning her law degree from the University of Notre Dame in 2022. Her big thing, of course, is her anti-Israel stance and pro-Palestine stance. She wrote an article in 23 defending pro-Palestinian students and criticizing law firms' responses to student activism that after the Hamas terror attack on Israel.
2: So she's a terrorist sympathizer.
0: Exactly.
2: On top of being a worthless socialist.
0: Correct. And that seems to be a very high-profile issue. You've seen this recently on the Democrats. It's this anti-Israel sentiment, pro-Palestine, pro-terrorist. Now, there's one of these nutcases that, Chevalier in New York, wants to end incarceration. And actually, there's another one in Virginia that is attempting to end the practice, the law that that would punish murderers and incarcerate murderers. It literally is condoning, sanctioning, justifying homicide. So if you commit
2: Democrats do it every day with their sanctuary city policy.
0: That's absolutely true. So if you commit a murder, you may or may not be punished for it, depending on, according to them, what the reasons behind the commission of such a heinous act were. So this is what Kiro said about socialism. For me, socialism is about making it clear we have basic needs. What kind of a society do we want to live in? It doesn't have to be this hard for people to be able to get by. In other words, you want to take from one group and give it to another.
2: In simpler terms, she wants government to be mommy and daddy.
0: Correct. Whilst they skim off the top, don't forget about that. Just incredible that these people believe this would be a superior economic system to the one that has made this country the most powerful, the most free, the most just, the most prosperous ever. Are they just idiots and don't get that? And think they can make it better by putting more government in there? Because I submit it'd be better with less government.
2: I mean, they willingly put socialist next to their name, so yes, they're idiots.
0: Unbelievable. So, she is going to be on the ballot in the general election, looking at her campaign finance records, pro-choice organizations. There's a recent PAC that was created, Pro-Choice Majority Action. They have spent heavily on this, and they're all for. So we'll see what happens. It's just amazing to me, this rise of popularity of socialism among the Democrats. Again, years of indoctrination of our young people in our schools by these Marxist loser professors that espouse the virtues of socialism. And let's be honest, it's no longer about Republicans versus Democrats. It's communists versus free enterprise supporters. That's what it's about.
2: It's sanity versus insanity.
0: It's exactly
2: right. It's reality versus la-la land.
0: But they try to veil it with the democratic socialist. No, you're really communist. You want to take over industry. You want to end the broad private property rights that
2: but
0: we
2: boy,
0: enjoy.
2: But boy, howdy,
0: in this
2: do
0: country.
2: The people that have called everybody to the right of center Nazis for the last 16 years.
0: That's true.
2: They really get their panties in a twist when you call them communist.
0: Exactly right. But the truth is that often communist is considered somewhat more of a pejorative. And so I guess they just suit up with the veiling of that using democratic socialist. But let's be honest, they're communists. They just are. What's her name? Chevalier in New York. Now we've learned that she went out and deleted all her pro-communist tweets and posts and so forth. I mean, she leaned into it. Yes, I want communism. Incredible. And communism, of course, which not only has never worked, how many people have lost their lives?
2: Millions upon millions.
0: Correct. Right. In those countries which implemented communism. Because human nature is such that people want to be free. And communism flies in the face of that. It's an affront to that. And so people who resisted it lost their lives. Just simple as that. And the people who want to implement it, because they benefit from it. Remember how it divides people. They're on the side of those who benefit. And anybody
2: the politicians
0: that,
2: are.
0: Right, exactly.
2: The idiots that vote for them are going to wind up digging ditches instead of writing slam poetry for their cats.
0: It's the classic bourgeoisie versus the proletariat, and the proletariat are slaves to the bourgeoisie. Yet, these are the same people that say that American free enterprise exploits workers. Are they kidding me? they don't think about the fact, don't recognize the fact that, no, it's these communist leaders who enrich themselves personally at the expense of the labor of the proletariat, whose labor they seize and they own.
2: Ron White said it best, you can't fix stupid.
0: It's where we are, man. It's a shame. Final segment of the second hour is up next at 12:05. It's Douglas Carswell, president and CEO of the Mississippi Center for Public Policy. We are in the Element Wealth studio.

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7: 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Some say the cotton industry is down, but others say it's just different. We caught up with Mississippi FSA Director Chris McDonald to discuss.
8: Actually, cotton's looking pretty good this year. Prices are rebounding, but I think, you know, I've got synthetic clothing on. You probably got some synthetic clothes. We don't wear cotton clothing like we used to. And there's a big push from Senator Highsmith and Secretary Rollins to bring cotton back. But yeah, it just depends on what the market is for the year, and that's the farmers are going to go with the highest commodity that they can

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On the C Spire text line, I'm not a socialist by any means, but they are gaining so much ground because people can't afford the basics anymore. I know it won't work, but what's happening right now isn't working. Too much greed. Who's too greedy? And define greed. I love to get into this debate because I have a different opinion, a different definition of greed. I believe that greed is when you either obtain something that you didn't earn legitimately, lawfully, or you covet something that you really don't want to earn, but rather just want to come about and possess. Trying to produce as much income for yourself, for your family, for your company, as you can, as the market will allow, that's not greed. Trying to win every sporting competition, is that greed? Trying to set the curve in every class, is that greed? How's that different? Why is it different? Because we're talking about money. I would say that greed, to me, I would ascribe it more to those in Washington who want control of the economy. That's greed. Socialism is a stronger example of greed than capitalism is, because socialism is empowering people to make those decisions that have power and authority to do so. Whereas in free market capitalism, you're free to do whatever you want from a market perspective. The market lets you buy and sell voluntarily. And so I know that folks look at the super wealthy in our society. We're the reason they're so wealthy. We keep buying their stuff. I know Paula Meridian, he talks about this a lot, and I respect his opinion on this. He says, I don't believe in taxing the rich to death, but I also don't agree with the way they keep everything. Not the lion's share. I'm not sure what you say in there, Paul. It's all of it, and they kick the crumbs off the table to their employees down the line. And I'll say it again, CEOs and professional athletes make too much money. Well, how much should they make, Paul? And who should determine how much they make? Government or the market? Just let the market work. The greed, he says, is the ones at the top of the food chain pinching the ones below the top of the food chain. What do you mean pinching? How are they pinching them? Nobody's forcing them to go to work there. Go work somewhere else. Jensen Huang. Paul, you may be aware, he's the CEO of NVIDIA. You know, 75% of their employees are multimillionaires, and half of them have a net worth over $20 million. Is that greed? Is that not sharing the wealth? I'd say it's pretty good. You can go down the list, and again, nobody's forcing people to go to work for these companies. And you can't overlook the fact that these are the people who took the most risk. Thus, they got the greatest reward. They took the most risk. They had the ideas. They had the gumption, the initiative. And the market rewarded them. And I know you said the same thing about athletes. Well, there's an easy way to end the high competition.

0: compensation of athletes. Stop going to games. Stop buying the merchandise. Stop watching them on TV and checking them out on the news sites and everything else we do that incorporates athletics in our lives. You know why we do it? Because it's entertaining. These are entertainers, and we're willing to part with our money for their entertainment.
1: You'd have to do without a lot of products and services if you excluded those that Shaq is a face for.
0: That's true. That's a good point. And did I read LeBron says he ain't going to play for the Lakers next year, right?
1: Oh, yeah.
0: Been around a long time, man. So I'm not trying to be confrontational with you, Paul. You know this, and I think you and I have a different outlook and just viewpoint on this. But my fear is government steps in and says, you're making too much money. Because I promise you, it starts today with the Elon Musk of the world, and the next thing you know, Paul, it's you. You know,
1: just look at income tax.
0: I'm telling you, it's what happens. And the government says, you make too much.
1: Income tax was instituted so that the richest Americans could pay for everybody else.
0: That's exactly right.
1: And nowadays, everybody that's actually contributing to society pays income tax.
0: Yep. But here's the deal. There's some people who believe the income tax should be structured as a punishment mechanism. No. The income tax structure, the policy, the system, it should be designed to produce the minimum income required to fund the constitutionally appropriate functions of government. Not as a tool to, you got too much, we got to take it from you and give it to them. That's not what income taxes are, taxes, period. That's not how they're supposed to be designed, but that's exactly what the Democrats want. We got to go punish the people that make too much by shaking them down for more taxes so that I, almighty, omnipotent government elected official, can allocate that money as I see fit. The news is next, then Douglas Carswell.
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3: Fox News, I'm Gianna Gelosi. President Trump headed to North Dakota to get a new Teddy Roosevelt Library open and jetted off in a new Air Force One. That was a gift from Qatar.
4: Frankly, we couldn't build a plane like this because we wouldn't be willing to spend the kind of money necessary. They spent top dollar. So the head of Boeing said this is considered the best 747 they've ever built.
3: Fox's Peter Ducey reports from the White House that it comes as his son-in-law Jared Kushner and envoy Steve Witkoff held a second day of indirect talks in Iran. With Iran in Qatar.
5: According to the Wall Street Journal, the conversations have centered on whether the U.S. should abandon negotiations and resume full-scale attacks on Iran, the officials said. The president has shown he'll re-engage the Iranians near the Strait of Hormuz when they fire upon tankers there.
3: And it's a win-or-go-home game for the U.S. today at the World Cup. They play at 8 p.m. Eastern. 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
7: Your Southwest Mississippi forecast from the National Weather Service calls for a 50% chance of showers and thunderstorms today. Mostly sunny skies, a high near 94, but heat index values as high as 107. Mostly cloudy early this evening, then gradually becoming mostly clear, low around 74. Sunshine tomorrow, high near 94.
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10: 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Lots of new laws now in effect in Mississippi. With it being July 1st, One of those is Jill's Law, which requires state-regulated insurance companies to cover biomarker testing for cancer.
9: This is a landmark day for cancer care in Mississippi. Now more patients will be able to get the right treatment at the right time through biomarker testing.
10: Kimberly Hughes with the American Cancer Society. Biomarker testing can help discover which type of treatment is best for different types of cancer. The new law is named after the late wife of State Rep Casey Urey, who used biomarker testing during her fight. Other new laws that go into effect today include a teacher pay raise, changes to in-person absentee voting, and more. Just go to supertalk.fm.
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10: Two of the top teams in this year's World Cup are out following Monday's games. Fox's Tony Genualdo with the latest.
15: A pair of games going to penalty shootouts at the FIFA World Cup Monday. Four-time World Cup champion Germany has been eliminated following a stunning defeat against Paraguay.
16: A few have been in this position for Paraguay.
15: The call on Fox, Paraguay with a 4-3 win as Germany suffer its first ever loss in penalties at the World Cup. The Netherlands are also going home after falling to Morocco 3-2 in penalties. It's the earliest ever World Cup exit for the Dutch. And in the other World Cup game earlier in the day, Brazil scored a goal in the 96th minute against Japan to win it 2-1.
10: The U.S. men's national team plays tonight at 7 p.m. against Bosnia in Herzegovina. I'm J.T. Mitchell.
17: In Congress, July 4th, 1776, we hold these truths to be self-evident, that all men are created equal, that they are endowed by their Creator with certain unalienable rights, that among these are life, liberty, and the pursuit of happiness, that to secure these rights, governments are instituted among men, deriving their just powers from the consent of the governed, that whenever any form of government becomes destructive of these ends, it is the right of the people to alter or to abolish it. We therefore solemnly publish and declare that these United Colonies are and of right ought to be free and independent states, and for the support of this declaration, with a firm reliance on the protection of divine providence, we mutually pledge to each other our lives, our fortunes, and our sacred honor.
18: Read and paid for by Andy Gibson for Governor. Happy Independence Day, America 250.
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0: Welcome back, everyone. It's hour three, the afternoon portion of Middays. We are live from the Element Wealth Studio on this
1: match day.
0: Appreciate that, Rhino. We welcome now Douglas Carswell. He's the president and CEO of the Mississippi Center for Public Policy. Douglas, good to see you again, man. Thanks,
2: Jared,
0: for coming in.
2: Great to be on your show. Thank you for having me.
0: So I know that the topic that we wanted to discuss today is a brand new tool that you guys have released, and it's very straightforward. It's a tax tool where folks in Mississippi can log on and enter some really simple, straightforward information about their income, the value of their house, their vehicle. And the tool will come back and say, well, this is pretty much what your taxes are.
2: Yeah.
0: And then how those are spent in the state of Mississippi. Talk about that.
2: It's actually inspired, Jared, by something you said. I remember you saying something on air about all the different databases and how scattered around they were, and if only someone could bring them together.
0: Yeah.
2: And so that's what we've done.
0: Appreciate it.
2: We should have called it the Jared.
0: I don't know about that.
2: Basically, if you live in Mississippi, you're probably wondering why, almost irrespective of who you vote for, public spending seems to go up and your tax bill seems to only move one way. I think the fundamental reason for this is not because one particular party is in office rather than another, but because we can't see what they're doing with our dollars. So the idea is you go onto this tax tool. It's taxtoolms.com. You go in there, you put in the bare minimum about your income and your details, and it does a couple of things. First of all, it tells you your total tax bill to federal government, to state government, and to local government. Then it allows you to sort of break that down a little bit so that if you're paying thousands of dollars to the state government, you can actually go in and see what are they spending your dollars on.
0: I'm looking at it right now. Yeah, it's well presented.
2: Yeah. And the whole idea behind it is accountability, to let sunlight in as a disinfectant. So that if you go in there and you see that you're paying thousands of dollars to the state government and they are spending that money, passing it on, you see who the recipient is. That's the first thing it does. The second feature we have on this is a way of going in there and seeing who gets the tax dollars in Mississippi.
0: Yeah.
2: There's something like 21,000 vendors in Mississippi. Many of them are very small individual people who might receive a small payment.
0: Okay.
2: But some of them are vast conglomerates. And what we've done is very simply allow you to go in there and see who gets your tax dollars, state money, federal money, who's actually getting it. And one of the things I think the most interesting things about this is you can see who is getting big uplifts in public money. It's got a feature there that shows the organizations that have received the largest increase in public money.
0: Mm-hmm.
2: I think people need to be able to see this. Too often, decisions about tax and spend are made by a group of politicians in a weekend in the legislature. This allows you to see the data that they can see. Up until now, you've not been able to see this information. TaxToolMS.com allows you to go in there and see it.
0: Yeah, I'm looking at it right now. I plug my information in. Man, I pay a lot of taxes.
2: It can be a little depressing, but I think when people see that, you know, it was 250 years ago, almost the day that the Americans decided no taxation without representation.
0: Right.
2: They were complaining about, I think, a 4% tax on tea at the time.
0: That's right.
2: Today, you're paying a little bit closer to sort of 30-40% in tax. Go in there and see what it is the latter day George III's in Mississippi and Washington taxing you, and go in and see what it is they're doing with your dollars.
0: Yeah, and I'm looking, as you know, the tool right now has federal outlays for 24, and of course that's actually up since then. So, and there doesn't seem to be any slowdown. Even the president's calling for a significant increase in defense spending. The Department of War, $500 billion. He wants more.
2: One of the most frightening things about the TaxToolMS.com is you can go in there and see how your federal and state tax bill has grown, how the public spending has grown over the years. And when it comes to federal spending, you've seen this astronomic increase under all political parties.
0: Yeah.
2: And you can then drill down and see why is it. For example, because of debt interest repayment, that's gone up something like 200% in terms of cost over the past 6 or 7 years.
0: Yeah.
2: We we have these conversations in Mississippi. Should we expand Medicaid? Should we not expand Medicaid? Go in there and have a look at mstaxtool.com. You'll see, thank goodness we didn't expand Medicaid, because we've had all these upward pressures on our public spending in Mississippi. There's only been a 3% increase in what we're spending on Medicaid. Had Tate Reeves not prevailed on that argument, you would have seen a significantly larger chunk of your tax dollars being spent on a system of healthcare that doesn't actually deliver outcomes. So I think hopefully we can have a more informed discussion. So next time there's a legislative session and some politician comes out and says, we've got to commit to spending your tax dollars on whatever it is, we can go in there and have a conversation. What are the actual consequences of that going to be?
0: I think, to your point, perhaps one of the greatest takeaways from a positive perspective from the tool is folks can go to this one place and actually see how spending at the federal and state level is allocated.
2: Yeah.
0: I think the average person on the street, and they shouldn't have to worry about it, honestly. Yeah. The folks we elect should take care of this and be good stewards of that money, but that doesn't always happen. But I think this will open people's eyes when they see this.
2: One of the most sobering things about it is when you realize that of the $20 billion or so tax dollars spent in Mississippi every year, only about $7 billion of those are allocated by the state government. The rest come from the federal government. And, of course, the federal government gives them to agencies in Mississippi with strings attached. So who is really in charge of public administration in Mississippi? Is it us through our state legislature, or is it the administrative state and the swamp in Washington through all these handouts? Now we can see this, we can perhaps start to do something about it.
0: Well, hopefully. And there's also, I should point out for our audience, that there are buttons that you can click and find out who your representatives are.
2: Yes.
0: In fact, those are entitled, those are labeled, contact your representatives, both in the federal breakdown of your tax bill and the state breakdown. So the tool then displays, based on the address you entered or the location, the city you entered, and county, it tells you who your reps are.
2: Yeah.
0: You call them.
2: Yeah, if you look at it, you're outraged at how much your tax bill is. You're outraged at the huge increase in public spending. The tool allows you to contact your lawmaker and tell them, look, this is how much money I'm giving you. This is what you're spending it. Can you actually do your job, for goodness sake, as a lawmaker? Do what the legislature was set up to do and stop people from spending public money.
0: Yeah. Well, there doesn't seem to be an end in sight that I can tell. And what I mean by that is, it's been a long time. I'm not sure if I could go back and find a situation where the budget at either the federal or state level was lower than the prior year.
2: Yep, yep.
0: I don't think that happened.
2: Arguably, as we came out of COVID, by some measures, there was a decline because there was such a spike during COVID.
0: Yeah.
2: But yeah, I think your point is a good one. And we've been on a... you know, people talk about tax cuts and people talk about economic policy. The thing we have to get right first and foremost is controlling public spending. Here in Mississippi, we passed legislation, that's the easy bit, to eliminate the income tax. We're not going to eliminate the income tax if we don't control public spending. If public spending, if the Senate leadership gets its way, we would see significant uplifts in public expenditure that would make it impossible for us to deliver on the income tax elimination proposal that we've legislated for. So this is about making sure that we don't, in effect, through higher public spending, remove all the achievements that we've had that are fueling Mississippi's growth and success.
0: As you know, we currently have a 4% flat rate on all taxable income over $10,000. This would be the last year of the legislation, I believe, passed in 22 or 23, that it eliminated, as you recall, the 4% bracket and then reduced to 5 down to 4% over 3 years. We're in the final year of that legislation.
2: Yep.
0: And then the bill passed in 25. HB1 kicks in, and we start nipping away at the 4%. Mm-hmm. bracket we currently have, taking it down to 3% over 4 years. Then the triggers, as you were referring to, kick in. It remains to be seen whether or not it's tenable. and whether or not we can continue to reduce the income tax, given the formula to calculate whether or not, and you know there's a drafting error in that, and what's going to happen with that, who knows at this point.
2: But if we can control public spending, we can make good on those triggers.
0: Well, let's talk about that on the other side of the break. There's some ideas on controlling public spending. We got Douglas Carswell, President and CEO of Mississippi Center for Public Policy, in the Element Well studio.

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0: America's best.
1: I remember when that was released. Honoring the Green Berets. I remember him, Sergeant somebody or another. Was his name?
2: Barry Sadler.
1: There you go. Yep. Remember him performing that? Maybe he's on the Ed Sullivan Show or something like that. Right? You're shaking your head. That's when it was. And he came on dressed in his Army Special Forces Green Beret uniform, and it just evoked such a sense of pride. I mean, because you could tell he's just so proud, and he should be. So we're talking to Douglas Carswell, President and CEO of Mississippi Center for Public Policy. We were just reviewing a new tax tool, tax dollars. Where do they go? That has been published by the Center for Public Policy, and I'm on it, and it's neat. It's good. Congratulations.
2: Thank you.
1: Good job. And, yeah, you're right. I did express to you one day that if you just try to find out what the financial picture looks like for all the various myriad of state agencies, you like can't go to one place to get all that. I'm sure that you went and probably researched that and found the same.
3: Yep.
1: It's frustrating.
3: Yep. Yeah, and because you said that, we've gone away and now you can. We should have called it the Gerald Gibbert Tax Tool. It's taxtoolms.com.
1: It's good. Yeah.
3: Thank you.
1: Yeah. Let's talk about spending. So I had this discussion with the lieutenant governor, Neshoba, last week that you know, our spending is up for fiscal year 27 mm-hmm. relative to our budget in 26. Now, that's largely driven by the increase in teacher pay. Mm-hmm. The legislature voted to increase teacher pay, and they're funding that through increasing the base student cost up about $300 per student. Now has eclipsed the $7,000 mark. And, of course, as you know, the Medicaid program, that is the number two spending category. About 12 or 13% mm-hmm. of total mm-hmm. spending, and they showed up and wanted a bunch more money to for their budget, and I don't think that's going away. So that and corrections, 75% of our spending. What can we do?
3: Well, you've talked about it because you were talking to Delbert Hoseman from the point of view of someone who sets the tax bill. Turn it around and look at it from the point of view of the average household income in Mississippi. Say, for example, you earned about $70,000. Go into Tax Tool MS, type in $70,000. You'll see from that about $16,000 a year you pay of that $70,000 in tax. So if you're earning $70,000, you've got a total tax bill of about $16,000. Of that $16,000, about $4,200 is paid to the state government. Now, what do they do with it? The lion's share of that, nearly $4 out of $10 that you give to the state government, goes on education.
1: Yeah.
3: Now, okay, I get that politicians say pay teachers more, but we've seen a dramatic decline in the number of students in the public school system over the past decade. Many families in Mississippi don't send their kids to public school. A growing number don't send their kids to public school. And we see a huge increase in the number of bureaucrats and administrators in the local public school system. We see a huge increase in spending that is not getting into the classroom. So perhaps, and I'm going to get on to my favorite topic in a second, perhaps the solution to this, instead of requiring that people hand over 4 out of 10 of their dollars to the state government for education, allow some families to take roughly half of what it costs the state to educate a child and have school choice. School choice isn't just good for school standards, it actually helps manage the money better because it allows people who want to opt out to take half the money, half of it remaining, and opt out. It would allow you to reduce this constant pressure to carry on increasing the charge to the Mississippi taxpayer to fund a system of public education that more and more families are opting out of.
1: Yeah, and you know this. The response often from those under the dome at the Capitol is that we got to continue to pay the public school teachers more to keep up, especially with the neighboring states, and that we currently have lots of openings for public school mm-hmm. teachers. We can't fill them. They think that maybe is because the pay needs to be bumped up to make it a more attractive position. By the way, I just ran a scenario that you just cited, $70,000 in Mississippi, and the tax bill from a state perspective, $4,221, of which $1,615 goes to K-12.
3: Yep. And that's about 40% of the proportion that you give to the state government.
1: Yeah.
3: So that should be where I think you can get most savings. You can get some savings by reducing the number of boards and slimming down the state government. But don't make the mistake of thinking that just closing down a few government departments and agencies is going to be enough to keep public spending under control. You have to do something to stop the constant demands to increase the tax burden by putting more money into the public school system and not getting returns from it. So I think if you want to increase teacher pay, great, but allow families to take their tax dollars and opt out.
1: Yeah.
3: Incidentally, the private school system in Mississippi never has any problems in attracting incredibly good, talented teachers. So maybe it's what they do with the dollars rather than how many dollars they get. I can't help noticing when people complain about the public school system in Mississippi not getting enough money, the school superintendents, of which there are something like 80 scattered across the state, often earn more each year than the governor, not just of this state, but the governor of the state of California.
1: Yes, lopsided. Yeah. There's no doubt about it. It needs to be reined in. And you're right. And often private school teachers earn less than public school teachers do in the state of Mississippi. Yeah. And but yet those ranks are still in pretty good shape. Property taxes is a subject that has come up a lot. I know you hear it. I hear it. It's painful. I don't like paying. And by the way, the tool also, you can enter the value of your market value of your property and your vehicle, and the tool will also tell you what you're paying
3: there. Yeah, I should say the property tax feature is not perfect. There are a few glitches in it, but there are lots of caveats when you get to
1: it. I noticed, but it's something at least to chew on and to understand. Mainly that, depending on the county, but in general, about half of your ad valorem taxes on your property goes to school districts, and the tool reflects that. And then the county gets the next largest portion, usually 25% to 27%, then below that, if you live in the city limits, 10, 12, 15% or so. And then there's some special districts that get some other allocation. But you know this, Douglas, that people want to see something done about these property taxes. Mm. And one idea maybe is to cap the increases at the CPI, just to align property tax increase. Look, inflation, we get it. County, school district, cities, your costs are going up. Mm-hmm. You got to have more revenue. But you shouldn't raise property taxes to exceed at least the rate of inflation. At a minimum, that ought to be on the table.
3: A fundamental question. If you're going to get rid of the income tax, how do you raise the revenue to do the stuff that government needs to do?
1: Yes.
3: Number one, I'd say get government to do a lot less, but do it well.
1: Yeah.
3: Number two, I would say taxes on property, but you don't want to get into a situation where you essentially have people who don't really own their property because they get such an exorbitant tax bill every year. I think the fairest way to do it is taxes on consumption. No one likes paying tax, but I think that is the fairest way of raising revenue.
1: And I would agree that that is generally considered the most effective, the most fair, the most efficient approach for government to raise revenue in the conservative circles.
3: Yeah.
1: I mean, that's what we conservatives believe.
3: The left, of course, hates taxes on consumption because you can't tax people more for the extra consumption. You can't have the so-called progressive rate of taxation. I have to say that's one of the reasons why I like it, because I think there's a certain fairness. Taxes on consumption are inherently flat, inherently fat.
1: Yeah, and they consider it regressive, as you know, and they bellyache about it. And there have been some attempts to, of course, with the fair tax, which would implement a flat tax at the federal level, but they don't generally get very far. But you recall that when the tax bill that passed in, I believe, 23, it could have been 22, I lose track of the year there, the one that currently is in effect.
3: 22, yeah.
1: 22, right. Yeah. That got rid of the 4% the first year.
3: Flat and
1: then
3: tax
1: that's
3: reform.
1: That's right. And then we got it, we chipped away at the 5% to where it is today, down to 4. Mm-hmm. But you remember the original proposal was to eliminate the income tax and do it on a much shorter time frame, but by raising sales taxes, and that got met with all kinds of response that was negative and reaction that wasn't favorable to that.
3: There was an element of a tax swap rather than a tax reduction, and that ran into trouble.
1: It did.
3: I mean, there's one thing that people really feel. tax on car tax.
1: Yeah.
3: And sometimes the more visible a tax is, the more resistance there is to it. So if you're interested in tax reform, sometimes actually it slightly defies rationale. Getting rid of visible taxes is a smarter idea than necessarily the total amount of revenue
1: generated. It's just human nature, because it's visible, as you say. Hang around, we keep talking.
3: Wonderful.
1: I did some math on the car tax. Coming right back.
3: Okay.
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11: 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I'm Hal Kitchings, pastor of East Haven. 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
15: 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Lots of new laws now in effect in Mississippi, with it being July 1st. One of those is Jill's Law, which requires state-regulated insurance companies to cover biomarker testing for cancer.
16: This is a landmark day for cancer care in Mississippi. Now more patients will be able to get the right treatment at the right time through biomarker testing.
15: Kimberly Hughes with the American Cancer Society. Biomarker testing can help discover which type of treatment is best for different types of cancer. The new law is named after the late wife of State Rep Casey Urey, who used biomarker testing during her fight. Other new laws that go into effect today include a teacher pay raise, changes to in-person absentee voting, and more. Just go to supertalk.fm.
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0: What did you say? What happened? In the game?
1: I'm sure they're going to have to double check it on VAR, but it looks like Harry Kane just scored the equalizer for England.
0: Oh, there you go. Good news.
2: I breathe a sigh of relief. England usually likes to win in the last minute in wars and football.
0: A slate of four games today, I think. Isn't that right?
1: Three
0: games. Okay.
2: Well, so I'm going to be sitting for the next 10 minutes in this interview on tenterhooks. Let me know if you hear anything more.
0: Runner's all over it, man. He's watching it.
2: Thank you. It may not be as exciting as your football, but I'm still gripped.
0: Oh, well. So we're talking about, with Douglas Carswell, President and CEO of Mississippi Center for Public Policy, just talking about the state's financial condition and what we can do to stay out of your pocket. That's the main most thing. We, of course, in the state level, we still have an income tax hanging around. We, of course, pay sales taxes and we pay property taxes. Those are the three big sources of revenue. Mm-hmm. It's sales taxes and income taxes to the state. It's sales taxes and property taxes at the city. It's property taxes in the counties, and then school districts get some allocation from the state. They also get local money, as you will, and they get a bunch of money from the federal government, mm-hmm. as you pointed out earlier, mm-hmm. as well. They're probably the biggest recipient of it, that and Medicaid. Mm-hmm. I mean, the dadgum Medicaid program, we were talking about that offline, that now is an $8.5 billion total program. It's jointly funded, federal, state, and some provider taxes. Douglas, that's larger than our state's general fund budget.
2: Yep.
0: We're in the healthcare business.
2: Yep. It's a cuckoo in the nest, and it's only going to get bigger unless we're very, very careful. And I don't think that the federal contribution to that is likely to keep pace with the political pressure to increase funding. So where's that going to come from? They're going to try and get the state politicians to keep on giving more and more and more.
0: Yes.
2: And I just think there's an unfairness. At what point do you reach where you suddenly think to yourself, hang on, all these people around me are getting Medicaid. Why am I bothering handing over for my family and my employer handing over for my family, you know, $10,000, $15,000, $20,000 a year for coverage when the guy down the street is getting it for free? So I think there's something fundamentally unfair about this kind of undeclared expansion of Medicaid. It's not just fiscally nuts. I think it's deeply unfair on working Mississippians to do this.
0: Well, I think a lot of states that did expand, Louisiana, Arkansas, they're kind of having some remorse about that. It's breaking them.
2: We wouldn't even be having this conversation about eliminating the income tax if we had made the mistake that they had done. And, you know, at the time when Governor Tate Reeves insisted and put his foot down and said no to Medicaid expansion, I remember a lot of good, decent conservatives kind of humming and hawing and not being sure about it. But if you go on to mstaxtool.com and look at what the implications of that rejection of Medicaid expansion are, thank goodness he did it. Thank goodness he had the strength of character to actually say no to this. Because if he hadn't, we would not be talking about income tax elimination now. We'd be talking about increasing taxes.
0: Well, $200 or $300 million more would on the state side would be added to our budget, which would have really just put us in a situation where we may be looking at a deficit as opposed to a surplus.
2: Yeah, and then you've got PERS, you've got all these pressures. Now, when a politician says they're going to increase spending and it's a one-off project, they're going to build a new road or invest in an airport or fix the water system in Jackson, that's kind of okay because that's a one-off cost. But what you're talking about here is a recurring expense.
0: Permanent
2: expense. The permanent taking money off ordinary Mississippians to give to someone else. And you're basically turning the Mississippi economy into a sort of California or should I say a European-type economy. And that is not a pretty picture for Mississippi's future.
0: And as you know, that the plan that was floated to expand Medicaid included a significant amount of provider taxes, and essentially the providers of the medical services that are reimbursed with Medicaid sort of pay some of that back just to get reimbursed. States then use that to tap more federal money, but the One Big Beautiful Bill Act next year kind of put the clamps down on that and is now reduced to safe harbor. Point I'm making is, had we moved forward, our proposal, the structure we were using, would have fallen apart.
2: Yeah.
0: It would have come on us.
2: Yeah. We can look back and say, thank goodness things turned out the way they did, because we would be in a mess if they hadn't.
0: Yeah, that's so, and that's a problem again sweeping the country. We got 75 million people enrolled in the Medicaid program, and of course, there's a lot of scamming, as you know, of the program and defrauding of it. And it's a little different than I think most people think about the participants, the recipients, the insured. And now what we're learning is it's mostly on the providers themselves that are scamming these programs.
2: I suspect that it's a bit like an iceberg. The visible fraud is dwarfed by a lot of the hidden fraud.
0: That's a good point, yeah.
2: But putting aside the criminality of fraud, I think there is a fundamental issue that we probably need to address with an insurance-based model. There's a real friction between the insurance companies and the providers. It's a sort of confrontational system where it pays them not to be frictionless. And this pushes up the costs for everyone in the Mississippi medical system.
0: It does.
2: And I wonder if actually you need to look really carefully at what can be done to remove some of the friction between the insurance companies and the providers, because I think that is probably the key to getting more bang for your buck. At the moment, the insurance companies and the providers have no incentive to do anything other than lawyer up and be difficult. But I think another model might be for primary care, the model that they have now emerging in Florida and elsewhere, where you pay, in effect, a sort of subscription monthly fee to a provider. So instead of insurance-based provision, you have insurance for secondary medical costs, but for primary medical costs, you move to a subscription-based model. I think we need to think seriously about how to do that. That's the way we can get much more bang for our medical buck.
0: And we've had the discussion before as well about the Certificate of Need laws in the state of Mississippi, which we honestly believe might be a hindrance to expanding healthcare facilities, clinics, machines, et cetera. We've had a little reform success this past year, but still got a ways to go.
2: I think the bill that passed, and I forget the names, there were actually two bills, really significant. One, because it's the very first time that a law has been passed to repeal Certificate of Need.
0: Yeah.
2: But secondly, it shows that the guys inside the government machine now get this. This was largely driven by people on the Mississippi Health Board.
0: It's true.
2: They now understand it. And I think, sure, I get that some hospitals are going to be nervous about Certificate of Need reform. A key part of their business model is to have this privileged right to provide medical services. But I think now momentum is moving because the bureaucrats and the machinery of government now gets the idea that Certificate of Need is inflating the costs. I think there's a serious chance now of us making some serious headway to eliminate a lot of these intentionally restrictive laws. We've tried to do this through litigation for years and not really got very far. I think we're going to see some big progress now in the legislative front.
0: Yeah, I think you may be right. There are certainly some folks in the legislature that believe in this, that believe there should be significant reform, and I think they're going to keep pushing it.
2: You've got these great figures like Hank Zuber and Sam Creekmore who've understood this and been campaigning for this for a long time. What's really significant is now other people are starting to see it the way Sam and Hank and,
0: I think you're
2: and
0: right.
2: Jason White
0: see
2: it.
0: I mean, these are, this is an ancient concept started in New York, as you know, in the 70s, and it's kind of past its time.
2: Yep. Yeah, and it's kept alive in Tico's restaurant, I think, probably, with lobbyists buying lawmakers dinner. Yeah. But I think Certificate of Need needs to go. We will begin, I think, to see more legislation brought forward. Fantastic. It's not enough to fix the problem, though. I think you need to seriously think, what is it that insurance companies and providers could do collaboratively better to remove some of those friction costs?
0: Yeah.
2: I think that's a question not just for Mississippi. I think it's a question for America.
0: I agree. And I always point out, and I don't mind doing it here as well, the insurance companies don't make any money either. Those are not very profitable companies.
2: Yeah, absolutely. I mean, they take an enormous amount of revenue, but their margins are very, very slender.
0: It's less than grocery stores.
2: Yeah. Yeah.
0: UnitedHealthcare makes less than Kroger.
2: It's a cheap shot to blame the insurance companies. Leftists have been doing this, and it's nonsense. It shows how little they understand how healthcare is provided. Insurance companies do a good job, but I think we could try to make sure that insurance companies and providers do a better job.
0: I agree.
2: By removing some of the frictions.
0: There's a lot of time and money spent on just the confrontation and sorting that out. And the patients and taxpayers aren't being served well in that.
2: Absolutely.
0: Yeah, I agree. Appreciate you coming in.
2: Jared, it's a pleasure. Thank you so much. I must get back to the game.
0: You got it, man. Any update, Rhino?
1: Still 1-1.
0: 1-1. There you go.
2: There is hope.
0: Douglas Carswell, President and CEO of Mississippi Center for Public Policy. We're coming right back in the Element Well studio. Final segment is next.

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0: Man, I looked around. I thought it was a Camp Shelby for a minute there. You're always good about playing the theme songs from the Armed Forces.
1: Had several requests.
0: Oh, that's
1: the,
0: awesome.
1: On the text line.
0: Great stuff, man. Love it. It certainly, we're patriotic all the time, but especially this week and especially this year, 250, that's a big deal. Oh, Benjamin Franklin, he would be proud that the Republic is still surviving. Isn't that what he famously said? What are you guys doing there when they were meeting to draft the Constitution? Well, we're creating a republic if we can just keep it. And there are some, of course, who have attempted numerous times and are still working to try to tear it down, but we ain't going to let that happen, certainly not here. So Paula Meridian says, I want to see property taxes have a decrease when your kids graduate from public school. What if your kids don't go to public school, Paul? Should you pay property taxes? And I'm not trying to be argumentative, but I hear you. And I know that's a popular proposal. You've heard that too, Rhino. Folks have said two main things you hear about reforming property taxes, maybe three. One is, if I'm beyond childbearing age, but what if you never have any children? Do you not? You see how complicated that gets. Second would be, I own my property outright. And folks say, on that basis, I shouldn't have a property tax bill. And then third is, I'm over 65. I've worked all my life. I've paid taxes. Give me a break here. And what I would say to that, Paul, is I'm for that as well. I'm for lowering property taxes. I pay a pretty stiff property tax bill, and I don't like it. Sure, certainly. But then that would mean while your kids are in school, you pay more. That's the way, you see what I mean? That's the way the math works. So it's easy to say now my kids are out, give me a break, but okay, but you didn't pay enough when your kids were in school to support the schools. Can the schools cut spending? Absolutely. Is there some work we can do there? Absolutely. But you recall when we had Representative Rob Robertson on the program last week or maybe the week before, we had that discussion because he is co-chair of one of Speaker of the House Jason White's select committees that is in the off-season here between sessions, studying the possibility of school district consolidation. And, of course, the idea being to save money, but also to improve the education outcomes. And that's one of the things Representative Robertson said. I said, well, do you think out of this, are we going to reduce the amount allocated per student? Don't think that's in our future. And that would mean, of course, we're spending less, therefore we could cut your taxes. That's not the objective here. So I don't look for that to result in any sort of tax savings to the taxpayers, regardless of what happens after that consolidation effort. You can make all kinds of arguments about the property tax stuff. And again, man, I want to cut property taxes, but I think we've got to think of other ways to accomplish that other than just say, you guys get less revenue. Can the school districts, the counties, the cities be more efficient in their management of their various entities? Absolutely, 100%. But I think we have to recognize that the cost of stuff does go up. And certainly a lot of the things that they're responsible for, that they spend their money on, like taking care of roads and bridges and water systems, that actually has gone up beyond inflation in many cases. And that's a problem. I think we just need to have a serious discussion. And that should include the people responsible for spending your property taxes. That's the folks that run the school districts, the counties, the cities. I hope that the legislature brings those guys in and talks to them and starts exploring ways to cut their spending, so maybe that can result in

0: and some property tax relief. But you know the best way to get property taxes down? Bring in more industry that pays more property taxes or pays property taxes in such a way that it's not a major component of their expenses. And that would allow supervisors of counties to reduce property taxes. I've said it many times. I'm lobbying my county of Madison, which is about to come into a significant amount of revenue because of the big AWS investment in Madison County. Hey, give us a break. You're getting, eventually you're going to get about three-quarters as much money from Amazon as you do the entire rest of the county. That's going to happen once all that stuff's online. Give us some savings here. We should be doing that across our entire state. That's the way to get property taxes down, is bring in industry that happily pays those taxes. They're going to have to pay it anywhere they go. It's just part of their expense model, and pass on the savings in the form of the additional revenue equal to the additional revenue counties are getting. You know what I'm saying.
1: That's also going to require electing local leadership that don't see it as an opportunity to hire their buddies or their family or their friends.
0: Correct.
1: Into a government position.
0: Or just have all this, look at all this money I got now. I can go spend it. No, give us some tax relief. Out of here today, back tomorrow. Stay safe and God bless.

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2: News. I'm Therese Crowley. President Trump on the first flight of his one-of-a-kind Air Force One donated by the Emir of Qatar, discussing round two of Iran talks in Qatar today.
3: They've had very good meetings, and we'll see. We hit them very hard for three nights, as you know, but we're getting along very well. So I call it the denuclearization. And it's all taking place. It's all going well.
2: And while he arrives in Medora, North Dakota, to dedicate the Teddy Roosevelt Presidential Library, stunning sight on the New York skyline, a couple of masked climbers looking like a wedding topper scaled the spire of the Empire State Building with a black flag and white letters reading, "When the power of love beats the love of power, the world knows peace." The FBI has no comment on reports that it's deemed the two initial Nancy Guthrie ransom notes to be fake communications. 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
5: Your Southwest Mississippi forecast from the National Weather Service calls for a 50% chance of showers and thunderstorms today. Mostly sunny skies, a high near 94, but heat index values as high as 107. Mostly cloudy early this evening, then gradually becoming mostly clear, low around 74. Sunshine tomorrow, high near 94.
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7: You're listening to Super Talk News. I'm Caleb Saylor. A third arrest has been made following a triple homicide in Jackson over the weekend. Police took 25-year-old Michaela Young into custody on Tuesday. She is charged with capital murder. Young joins Cornelius Carter and Jordan Carter, both 28 and not related, in facing charges in this case. The shooting occurred on Saturday and claimed the lives of sisters Kiana and Erica Weathersby, along with Kiana's 2-year-old son, Kamari Givens. You can find out more at supertalk.fm. Auto Parts Manufacturing Mississippi is investing $53 million to expand its operations in Lee County. The expansion is expected to create 28 new jobs and will support increased production capacity at the company's Guntown location.
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0: The event will also feature a live performance by Grammy-nominated blues artist Mr. Sib. 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I'm Caleb Sailors.
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0: Lance, you clearly are in charge.
1: Yes, sir.
0: I will never question any of your musical choices. Ever. You have proven yourself time and again. And so when I say I won't question, I won't be like, I don't know about that one. But I do have a question here.
1: Yeah.
0: Wednesday is very definitively, it's just kind of earned the reputation of being country and western Wednesday.
1: Yes, sir.
0: There are parts of Jimmy Buffett's catalog that arguably could be classified in the country and western category, but I almost feel like Jimmy Buffett is a genre all his own.
1: Yeah, I believe it.
0: What is the was there a rationale for Jimmy Buffett on country and western Wednesday?
1: Yeah, he's a country man to me. I mean, I grew up with Jimmy Buffett. I always found him more like Caribbean country.
0: It's
1: kind of like
0: Texas
1: almost Tornadoes.
0: Almost like a genre all to himself.
1: I agree, like the Texas Tornadoes. It's a little bit different country genre. I always embrace that. You know, it has a lot of the accordion in it and a Tex-Mex feel, but it's still country. I feel the same about Jimmy Buffett. It's a Caribbean-style country. Mississippi guy, I absolutely love him. So, you know, and everybody's folks are heading to the beach. So I figured a few little beachy country songs wouldn't hurt today.
0: Just a thought. Just thinking out loud here. Suggestion, not a demand. Might we, for the remainder of the summer, think about leaving country and western Wednesday as it has become? I mean, it's almost all 90s country, other than the stuff that you roll in. And then perhaps the great Jimmy Buffett gets his own day.
1: I would love that, honestly. I could listen to Jimmy Buffett all day, every day, and giving him his own day, I think, would be appropriate. So let's roll with that. I mean, what sounds good on a, you know, Buffett's more
0: at
1: like
0: least,
1: a bringing in the weekend kind of guy, you know, maybe Thursdays.
0: Say, at the very least, even if we don't have this as an ongoing thing for the remainder of the summer, I think that we should designate tomorrow, July 2nd, as Jimmy Buffett Bump Music Day.
1: Cool. I love it. Yeah.
0: Going into a holiday weekend.
1: Man, I'm in. I will go back to the catalog, brother. It doesn't bother me one bit. I had a great connection. My uncle Walt, he kind of knew Buffett pretty well in the 1 year he spent at Southern Miss, and loaned him his putter, if I recall. It was either that or a chipping wedge. And Buffett didn't give the putter back. Being Jimmy and
0: He had every intention of returning it.
1: Of course. I think he ended up at Auburn like the next year or something. He didn't make it back to Ole Miss. So, you know, that was a little connection. And then my next door neighbor across the street, same age as I, starting at about 12 or 13, he started taking lessons from Fingers Taylor and harmonica.
0: Ooh.
1: And so we listened to everything Buffett did constantly and absolutely fell in love with, you know, him at a young age. So Yeah, I can do that. I can play Buffett anytime you want, man.
0: I would submit to you that the state of Alabama made a significant mistake about a decade ago. Do you remember the license plates that existed in Alabama that had the Stars Fell on Alabama logo on there? They don't do those anymore. That was a mistake. And I know we update license plates from time to time because we think we need to update license plates from time to time. But that was really good, and they should not have gotten rid of that.
1: Yeah.
0: One of the kind of lower-key Jimmy Buffett songs.
1: Well, we get a couple requests here and there to do a specific day for blues. I do try to do that. When I do blues, I like to play pretty much the whole day. Or the 3 hours, so haven't a designated day yet for that. But usually it's earlier in the week.
0: Yeah.
1: We'll look at Buffett late in the week. You know, Thursdays will work perfect for that.
0: I love it.
1: Yes, sir. Great idea.
0: Love it. C Spire text line is open to you, 601-879-4395, 601-879-4395. We do have a parrot head in the office.
1: Yeah.
0: Jason in Starkville, I'm sorry, I have to say no to your message. He says play it on Friday, so there's a little something different.
1: Yeah, we can't, though.
0: That doesn't work for us, but there's actually a larger reason that doesn't work for us, and it is because of this message when it says it has to be Tuesday, Thursday, or Saturday.
1: I agree.
0: Not only was that the name of one of his albums, if you go back and you look, overwhelmingly those were concert days on his tours.
1: Mm-hmm.
0: Tuesdays, Thursdays, and Saturdays.
1: We'll roll with Thursday then.
0: I love it. Love it when a plan comes together.
1: Yes, sir, Hannibal.
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0: 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So, it has been a busy couple of days as the Supreme Court session comes to an end. And yesterday was another day in the handing down of decisions from SCOTUS, in which there were some wins for the Trump administration and those who like conservative politics. But also a mixed bag. Top of the list, right out of the gate yesterday morning. In fact, right as we were finishing up with mornings yesterday, about 9 o'clock Central Time, the Supreme Court upheld state laws barring transgender girls and women from playing on school athletic teams. The AP writes it in another setback for transgender people. Of course, that's how they wrote it. The court's six-justice conservative majority, which has repeatedly ruled against transgender Americans in the past year, has it? Ruled that state bans in Idaho and West Virginia do not violate the United States Constitution. The court unanimously agreed that barring transgender girls and women also doesn't run afoul of a federal law, the federal law known as Title IX. Which prohibits sex discrimination in education. For the court, Justice Kavanaugh wrote, states may maintain women's and girls' sports for biological females. The Constitution and Title IX do not require an overhaul of women's and girls' sports throughout America. More than two dozen other Republican-led states have adopted bans on female transgender athletes, and the decision seems certain to extend to those states as well. The entire Southeast has that in place. Kentucky, Tennessee, South Carolina, Mississippi, Alabama, Georgia, Florida, Arkansas, Louisiana, Texas. Much of the Midwest has bans on transgender athletes competing in girls' sports at the high school level. This is a win for common sense. There was a dissent from Sonia Sotomayor saying the majority opinion was wrong to reject an equal protection claim from 16-year-old Becky Pepper Jackson. She said that while the science is still evolving, transgender students shouldn't automatically be shut out of team sports. Said, we simply do not know scientifically that transgender students pose dangers. Well, no, we don't know that they propose dangers, but we do know that boys and girls are anatomically, hormonally, and physically different. And it is a scientifically proven fact that overwhelmingly boys and men are physically stronger than girls and women. Now, painting with a broad brush there, there are exceptions, certainly. But allowing a biological male who has decided to go through some sort of change to compete against girls is unfair. Good job, SCOTUS.
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1: Never argue with a fool. Onlookers may not be able to tell the difference.
0: Wherever he went, Mark Twain found humor all around. 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
2: 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I get out of class, I grab my gear, and get to the game because I can't wait. 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

Mornings with Richard Cross on Super Talk Mississippi. Coming up in our next segment, Chris McDonald is going to join us. He is the State Executive Director of the Mississippi Farm Service Agency. We will talk to him about exactly what the FSA office does, what producers in the farm industry are dealing with, what they have received from the Big Beautiful Bill, and ongoing conversations about the Farm Bill. That is an office that exists either with a physical location or at least a presence in all 82 counties in Mississippi. It is the office through which funding is distributed to farmers through all kinds of programs that they have in place. And it is an office that has to deal with more paperwork and numbers and fine print than just about any other government office. We'll talk with Chris McDonald about that. In the 8 o'clock hour, Judy Young will join us coming up about a little over an hour from right now. She is CEO at Coastal Mississippi Tourism. We'll talk about some of the 4th of July activities that are happening on the coast and some reminders about why Coastal Mississippi is a great place for you to consider a vacation this summer. All of that is on the way. So if the SCOTUS decision on transgender people in girls' sports was a win for the Trump administration, there was another ruling that was handed down yesterday from the Supreme Court that would certainly be considered a loss. And that is the Supreme Court upholding birthright citizenship. It's tied to the 14th Amendment. A divided Supreme Court yesterday upheld a broad conception of birthright citizenship, rejecting the president's executive order declaring that children born to people who are in the United States illegally or temporarily are not American citizens. The vote was 6-3. The court struck down the executive order by the president. A bare majority of 5 justices, in an opinion written by Chief Justice John Roberts, held that the long-settled understanding of the 14th Amendment, adopted after the Civil War, makes a citizen of anyone born in the country with very limited exceptions. Those exceptions are children of foreign diplomats. So if you are an ambassador to the United States and your spouse has a child while in the United States, or if you're a female ambassador to the United States that gives birth to a child while in the United States, that child does not automatically receive American citizenship. John Roberts wrote, "Citizenship then and now was the right to have rights, to freely participate in our political community. The framers of the 14th Amendment extended that promise to, quote, every freeborn person in this land, close quote. We need that promise today." Brett Kavanaugh disagreed about the constitutional ruling, but pointed to a federal law that said he broadly, law that he said broadly conveys birthright citizenship. The dissenters were Samuel Alito, Neil Gorsuch, and Clarence Thomas. They would have proposed the restrictions put in place by Trump. In a 91-page dissent, Clarence Thomas wrote, in part, "The court today takes the extraordinary step of holding facially unconstitutional the president's order excluding from citizenship the children of foreign temporary visitors and illegal aliens. In doing so, the court adds to the sad history of the 14th Amendment, which was designed and understood to secure equal rights for freed blacks, but has instead been repurposed for political projects that the Reconstruction Congress did not support." So Clarence Thomas is saying, look, the reason the 14th Amendment was put in place was post-Civil War to grant citizenship to black children who were born to slaves. And as slaves were freed, their children
deserved the right to become American citizens. They grew up in the United States. They were born in the United States. Regardless of their parents' citizenship status. This is a hard one. The president responded, perhaps as you would expect. He said, today was too bad for our country, and suggested that Congress could easily address it with legislation. The AP writes that the majority decision rests on constitutional grounds, and it would take an amendment to the Constitution to overcome this decision, not just something where Congress could willy-nilly say, no, we're going to put a law in place. So it would take a constitutional amendment to overturn this action. To me, this is complicated. Some of you would say, no, Richard, it's not complicated at all. But when you look at the emphasis on ridding the United States of illegal immigration policies that were largely put in, well, not largely, that were exacerbated during the Biden administration with basically having open borders. And this Trump administration has arduously worked to try and put the toothpaste back in the tube on that. And, you know, the old cliche of the easiest way to get out of a hole when you find yourself in a hole is to stop digging. That's where they started, with closing the border. They've gone through deportations. What, the number is about 30,000 a month on average, I think, is the number of deportations of illegal immigrants. But here's what the part that I say is complicated. It's easy if you say an illegal immigrant in the United States that comes in that is breaking the law by being in the United States should not be afforded the same rights as someone who is here legally or someone who is an American citizen already. Mixed in that, and this would be, I suppose, the complicated part of illegal immigration policy, period, is you do have a lot of good people who are in the United States, who are working, who are trying to make a better life for their families, who are trying to make a better life for their children, who have babies while they are here. And it's kind of the goal. Hey, I want to raise my child in the United States, and when they are born, they will have American citizenship, and that puts them on a path to a better life than they would have had otherwise in the country from which I came, wherever that country may be. Now, the counter to that is, so go through the legal immigration process. If you are here legally, we haven't a problem. C-Spire text line is open to you at 601-879-4395, 601-879-4395. Birthright citizenship is such a BS ruling, it diminishes our own citizenship. A woman can waltz over the border, drop a baby, and that child all of a sudden has the same rights as me. They can even run for president. Are you kidding me? That's from Big Al. It's interesting to watch originalist jurists and textualists twist themselves into knots to dissent in this case. Ron, well, that's kind of more about the birthright citizenship. Hold that one as well. The other piece of this is you do have people from other countries, China in particular, who have pregnant women who are coming to the United States simply to have their child in the United States so that that child can have American citizenship. And there's really not a lot of recourse, basically no recourse. That child
becomes an American citizen, whether that's a good actor, a bad actor, or somewhere in between. Mornings with Richard Cross, Super Talk Mississippi. Thanks for joining us. We are back with you right after this.

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11: 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I'm Caleb Saylor. A third arrest has been made following a triple homicide in Jackson over the weekend. Police took 25-year-old Michaela Young into custody on Tuesday. She is charged with capital murder. Young joins Cornelius Carter and Jordan Carter, both 28 and not related, in facing charges in this case. The shooting occurred on Saturday and claimed the lives of sisters Kiana and Erica Weathersby, along with Kiana's 2-year-old son, Kamari Givens. You can find out more at supertalk.fm. Auto Parts Manufacturing Mississippi is investing $53 million to expand its operations in Lee County. The expansion is expected to create 28 new jobs and will support increased production capacity at the company's Guntown location.
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0: Good to be with you on this Wednesday morning, middle of the week, the 1st of July. We are in a time where planting has largely been completed for farmers across the state of Mississippi, row crop farmers in particular, and we'll now transition toward harvest season to talk about that and a whole lot more. We are joined this morning by Chris McDonald. He is the State Executive Director of the Mississippi FSA, or for people who have been around farming for a long time, the old ASCS offices. Chris, I'm sure you still hear that from time to time. Good morning to you. Thanks so much for your time.
1: Good morning. Thanks for having me.
0: Let's start with kind of a high-level or broad overview of what the Farm Service Agency does.
1: Okay. So basically, within USDA, you've got six mission areas. And FSA falls under the Farm Production and Conservation Mission area. And we serve there with NRCS and Risk Management Agency. So we work together to implement all our programs on the farm.
0: Is it fair to say that the FSA is the primary way through which federal dollars are distributed to farmers across Mississippi?
1: Yes, we're basically the gate for the farm. If you are a farmer, landowner, if you want to do anything related to the land, you start with us first. You'll get a farm number and tract numbers, and that's your ID for whatever program that we offer and you participate in. So we're extremely busy with all the programs that we administer.
0: A lot of farmers in Mississippi, this is speaking very broadly, I don't know that farmers generally enjoy coming to the FSA office because, goodness gracious, it feels like it's complicated. Yeah. But at the same time, it is something that is a lifeline for farmers from the most northern counties to the most southern counties in the entire state.
1: Yes, and that's one thing this administration, Trump administration, is working on. We're trying to modernize FSA more. I tell people we're kind of stuck in the 1980s at best. I think we have a paper form to fill out for just about anything that you can imagine. I mean, I can do most of my banking on my phone in a couple minutes, and we want to get to something like that with FSA that you can do if you want to. You can do it online or on your phone or whatnot. But you'd be surprised, most of our farmers are older, and they want to come to our office, and they want to interact with our staff. But, we want to provide other options for other people if they don't have time to come into the office, or they can do it on the tractor if they want to. But we're trying to modernize that and, be more efficient and provide better customer service to our farmers.
0: What is the see how to ask this the right way? There at times has been a reputation within the FSA that people are looking for a reason to say no to farmers, but in reality, the FSA, at least as I understand it, is there to support farmers and help them understand what is available to them, what they are eligible for, and to try to make it as easy as possible. Can you speak to that a little bit?
1: Yeah, we've got a program for just about anything on the farm, whether it be our farm loan programs. We got a bunch of different types of loans that we offer, anywhere from ownership to operational to what we call micro loans, just to buy stuff with for the farm, whether it be animals or equipment or whatnot. Then, unfortunately, we've been very busy with our disaster programs this year. 2026 has been very busy. I think I heard you early this morning talking about the tornadoes that came through. We started with the ice storm and tornadoes and drought, and now Tropical Storm Arthur just came through. So we're very busy with our disaster programs. Right now, very important is the price support programs and our safety net programs that deals with, support on the farm because of, high inputs and lower market value right now. So a lot of work to be done there. But we are there to help the farmer. We've got a really good staff. We've got the farm-friendly staff. A lot of my staff are farmers themselves. Mm. So I hope it's not complicated for people to come in, but I know it is for some.
0: In terms of staffing, where are you? So you have a presence in all 82 counties in Mississippi, right?
1: We actually have 63 what we call service centers across across the state, and most of them have us, NRCS, and some have rural development in them as well. But we have 63 offices across the state, and at the county level.
0: Okay.
1: And well, I will say those county offices report and answer to farmers. Each office has a county committee that they report to, and they are elected. The county committee members are farmers, and they are elected by farmers. So we are a truly farmer-driven organization.
0: If we rewind to the One Big Beautiful Bill, when it was signed into law, there were certainly things in that that were there that were beneficial for farmers. As we have moved past the signing of that bill, what's in it for farmers in Mississippi that is helpful? Are there any specific deadlines that are coming up that are tied to that bill?
1: Talking about the Big Beautiful Bill, to take that first, probably the most important thing that we're working on for farmers right now is the provisions that addresses pass-through entities and payment limitations. The payment limitations historically has been about $125,000 per entity, and that was increased to $155,000 per year, and also adjusted based on inflation. So because of inflation, that limitation went up to $160,000 per entity now. And one big difference with the Big Beautiful Bill on pass-through entities, if just say if you had a farm that was set up with, say, two individuals and a LLC, mm-hmm. Well, the individuals and the LLC would get a payment, so that would be three payments. But now it breaks the LLC down per member to where each member can get a payment. Just say if you had a three-member LLC going from one payment now to three payments in $160,000 per entity. And most of that's going to be row crop related with their safety net programs, whether it be ag revenue coverage or the price loss coverage.
0: So does that lead to creative accounting? I mean, are the farmer that has a really good accountant or a good attorney that is helping them set their ownership status up for the farm, is that farmer, does that person benefit more than perhaps a smaller farmer that's just kind of, they've been in the business for a long time and they just kind of go about it the way they've always done it?
1: Potentially, and I've had conversations this week with several farmers, and that's what they're doing right now. They're huddled up with their lawyers and attorneys trying to figure out what's best for the farm and what's best for the family. But it's going to be a game changer for a lot of people. We're very proud of that provision in the bill.
0: Is there a limit to the number of members you could have in an LLC?
1: No. But you do have, you're eventually probably going to get to what we have the AGI limitation. Once you make so much money in that entity, you may or may not be eligible for that payment. And that AGI is capped at $900,000 currently. That did not change.
0: So to have when you talk about entities, you might have multiple ownership groups within a single farm. Mm-hmm. Is that dictated by acreage?
1: No, it's just how you set your business up. Just like if me and you wanted to go into business together, we'd form an LLC for protection purposes, and it could be 10 acres or it could be 10,000. That's not a limitation there. It's just how you need to set your business up for yourself.
0: So would it make sense to take a farm and break it up into multiple farms if you've got enough acreage to be able to do so?
1: A lot of people do that, yes. Yep.
0: In terms of deadlines, what is immediately on the horizon for farmers in Mississippi?
1: Media right now is our annual crop acreage reporting. That is July the 15th, and that's basically you tell us what you did for the year, and that's going to make you eligible for whatever potential programs coming up. But that's we're entering.
0: I'm assuming that's a date that all farmers have circled on their calendar, recognizing the importance of that deadline.
1: Yes, yes. Okay. And I mean, a lot of what we do at FSA is the public doesn't see a lot. I have a much greater appreciation for the agency now that I've been here for a year. I thought I knew what FSA did before I got in this chair, but the public does. They don't have a clue on the amount of work that we do on behalf of the farmer.
0: Well, if you don't mind, let's see if we can shine a little bit more light on what the FSA does for the farmer and what the public maybe should understand. We'll do that on the other side of this break. Chris McDonald is the executive director of the Mississippi Farm Service Agency. We're back with you right after this.
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1: Donald is my guest. He's the state executive director with the Mississippi Farm Service Agency. And Chris, you said before the break that when you came into this job a little bit over a year ago, you thought you knew what the FSA did, only to realize that even you had a lot to learn and have done so in the past year. You've got a much better, not only understanding, but appreciation for what FSA does, but you're not sure that the public really understands. So can you shine a light a little bit more on that? What people across Mississippi should know about the role that the FSA plays?
2: Mainly, it's just the number of programs that we have to offer to landowners and farmers. We have a program to help the farmer just about with any commodity, any type of disaster. If you can think about it on the farm, we've got some type of program to help, whether it be cattle, row crops, CRP, Conservation Reserve Program. That's huge for us, especially for landowners that think about conservation and wildlife and natural resources. CRP is a huge program for us, but just the number of programs that my staff implements, it's just seems like every week we're doing something different.
1: As it pertains to CRP at a very general level, that is, if you are a landowner, there are programs that allow you to put parts of your land into some sort of a conservation easement, which means you can't farm it. In some cases, maybe you can't hunt it, but you're compensated for that. Is that accurate, or are you able to hunt those lands? How does that work?
2: Yeah, CRPs, it was meant to take marginal ag land out of production and turn it into conservation lands. And yes, you can hunt it. There is no hunting restrictions.
1: Okay.
2: On CRP lands. Basically, it helps that producer take questionable land out of production and get a rental rate annually, and put some conservation practices on the ground, whether it be prescribed fire, proper timber management, grassland management, et cetera. But that is a huge program for us. I think we've got about 2,000 contracts right now.
1: Wow.
2: Across the state.
1: And maybe that's something that makes sense for you. If you are a landowner, mm-hmm. especially one that's not farming all of the land or any of the land, it might be something that that makes sense. You mentioned this earlier, and it's a refrain that we have heard over and over and over, whether it's from Farm Bureau or our elected officials or whatever, and that's input costs are incredibly high and prices are not keeping up with them. And when we talk about input costs, we're talking about seed and fertilizer and fuel and equipment and all of the things that go into what it costs a farmer to get a crop into the ground and then ultimately out of the ground as well. Does it feel like there is any movement toward relief? Like prices are perhaps starting to catch up with input cost? Is there anything that you can speak to on that?
2: Yeah, just yesterday, the President and Secretary announced some relief on fertilizer prices. Going to provide some relief there. But one thing about farmers here across the nation is they don't get to set their prices.
1: Right.
2: If you and I are in a different business and we're selling a good, we can adjust our prices and what if we're selling a good, and we can make it up if inflation goes up or inputs go up, we can make that up. But farmers can't. Most of our farmers do not set their prices. So the administration, the president is working on trade deals and trying to get some relief there. But unfortunately, it just takes time. And, last administration didn't do so good on trade deals, and we're trying to, correct that and help our farmers.
1: In terms of the last, century and a half, Mississippi was cotton country, right? I mean, mm-hmm. cotton was king in Mississippi. It was king in the Mississippi Delta. The number of acres that are being farmed with cotton now compared to even 20 years ago is just a fraction. Is that concerning for you that Mississippi's cotton production is so down, or is what has been made up in beans and corn and other crops kind of offset that and it's okay?

0: Actually, cotton's looking pretty good this year. Prices are rebounding, but I think, you know, I've got synthetic clothing on. You probably got some synthetic clothes. We don't wear cotton clothing like we used to. And there's a big push from Senator Highsmith and Secretary Rollins to bring cotton back. But yeah, it just depends on what the market is for the year, and that's the farmers are going to go with the highest commodity that they think they can make a dollar on.
1: Especially if it costs less to produce, no doubt about that.
0: And nothing is cheap to all their inputs, you know, cost per acres. Nothing is cheap today.
1: Sure. Again, July 15th is the deadline for certification. Is that right?
0: That is correct. Another deadline is September the 15th. If you're going to change your entity as how you operate on your farm, that's the deadline to get that operational plan to us.
1: And if you have questions about that, go see your local county director at the FSA. Chris, thanks so much for your time this morning.
0: Thank you for having me.
1: Mornings with Richard Cross.
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4: News. I'm John Saucier. U.S. negotiators are in Qatar for talks with mediators as the United States and Iran work towards a peace deal before the current 60-day ceasefire expires. Vice President J.D. Vance says, in the meantime, technical talks are going well.
5: It's already started in an amazing direction. We've got now oil at $68. We've got gas prices starting to come down. We're really just ensuring that we continue to make the progress on that. And that's what they're focused on.
4: The Justice Department going after the Venezuelan gang Tren de Aragua. And Acting Attorney General Todd Blanche announcing the filing of charges against a series of alleged members of this group.
6: This morning in Chicago, federal and local law enforcement charged three alleged TDA members on a criminal complaint charging the brutal murder of another victim in the Chicago area.
4: The Trump administration designating this gang as a foreign terrorist organization on the first day of the president's second term. 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
8: Your Southwest Mississippi forecast from the National Weather Service calls for a 50% chance of showers and thunderstorms today. Mostly sunny skies, a high near 94, but heat index values as high as 107. Mostly cloudy early this evening, then gradually becoming mostly clear, low around 74. Sunshine tomorrow, high near 94.
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10: With Super Talk News, I'm JT Mitchell. Mississippi-based Cal-Maine Foods is part of a multi-million-dollar settlement with the Justice Department over allegations it and other major companies conspired to inflate egg prices.
11: The spiked prices uncovered during a bipartisan investigation between the Justice Department and 17 state attorneys general. The artificially inflated prices combined with the bird flu drove prices up beyond the reach of many consumers and restaurants alike.
10: Fox's Gary Baumgarten, as part of the settlement, Cal-Maine will have to pay $1.3 million and donate 30 million eggs to nonprofits and food banks. That being said, Cal-Maine is denying any wrongdoing. A major heat dome is over Mississippi, meaning dangerous temperatures and humidity could persist from now through at least the holiday weekend. Be safe when outside.
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2: A new law in Mississippi that takes effect today targets immigrants living illegally in the state. Correspondent Donna Warder reports.
3: A law authorizes the state's Department of Public Safety to compile a list of all immigrants in the U.S. illegally who are living in the state. The law says the department may use all reasonable lawful investigative means available to determine the number and identities of those immigrants, including country of origin, any criminal history, and the date, location, and status of deportation proceedings. Immigrant advocates fear the law could become a new tactic to target immigrants. Republican State Senator Angela Hill, who sponsored the measure, says states have a right and obligation to help the U.S. government in discouraging illegal immigration.
2: A former Jones County Deputy Chancery Clerk has been arrested for allegedly embezzling $13,000. If convicted, Christy Hodge faces up to 30 years in prison. I'm J.T. Mitchell.
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14: 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That's the Good Things. I'm your host, Rebecca Turner. Now, don't forget, you can listen to Good Things. 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You can watch us, too. We are on your computer, your mobile device. Just head on over to Super Talk TV, which I encourage you to do so today, because our guests who are joining us in the studio also brought a little piece of love for you to see and learn about. We're going to learn about an event today with a purpose. It's called Walk for Lives, and joining us in the studio is Mom Renee, Kim, and Cordy to sort of share their stories in connection to this event. So welcome to you all. Thank you for being here. And Kim, I'm going to start with you. I know you all three are helping to coordinate this event, but you're the one that reached out, or I got your email first, so you get head coordinator today. Okay. No, but I want to talk about the Walk for Lives, so kind of give us a little background. I know it's a nationwide grassroots movement. You guys have brought it here to Mississippi.
15: Yes.
14: Kind of the background of it and the purpose behind it.
15: Well, United Against Fentanyl started this initiative last year. The first walk for Mississippi was last year in Flowood. And then we decided to have it in Madison this year. But it is to promote awareness about the fentanyl crisis that is affecting the age group of 18 to 45 is the number one cause of death for that age group right now in America. So, I mean, it's just a tragedy. It's a fight that we are, because we have lost our own children, we have joined this fight with them and just trying to raise awareness and sound the alarm.
14: You know, there's a lot of awareness talks we have here on Good Thing, and each and every one of them are good. But this one feels like when you say it could save lives, it's mm-hmm. one that's like, man, it gets you in the heart. It's like you mm-hmm. could absolutely save a life with this. Renee, I want to start with you. Okay. If people are watching over at Super Talk TV, they will see beautiful photos of your young adults here that's up against each one of you, assuming that they lost their battle with that. So, Renee, kind of what feels comfortable, share with us your sure. story.
16: My son is Mason. He was 18 when he passed away, 6 weeks from graduating high school, which, like Kim said, you know, young, 18 to 45, it can happen to anybody, anytime. Mason was, you know, ROTC, wanted to join the military, and unfortunately got into fentanyl, and the addiction happened, and it ultimately ended up taking his life.
14: And Kim, for you?
15: Yes, Katie, we lost her in September 12th of 2022. She was a college student at Mississippi State, and she was dealing with a lot of anxiety at the time. Her grades had failed, and she was really struggling with not making good grades for the first time in her life. And unfortunately, you know, turned to using a Percocet to try and, I guess, relieve those anxieties. And unfortunately, because of the potency of fentanyl, she did become addicted to it. Didn't realize the first time that she had taken a Percocet that it was laced. And that is the case a lot of times, is that these are counterfeit drugs. They're coming over here from Mexico. The cartels are selling it here in America. And they're disguising it as Percocet, Xanax, Adderall. I mean, there's a lot of college kids that are unsuspecting, and they just don't know. And, you know, kids at this age, I don't know, they experiment. And unfortunately, she got a pill that was laced, and she only took a quarter of the pill, mm-hmm. and that's how potent it is. But it took her life. She had moved home after we found out that she had this problem, and we were trying to manage it, and she was doing well. We thought she was doing well, but addiction is relentless, and it changes your brain. Changes the way they deal with situations. And anyway, she had done this in her room. She was, I don't know, 20 feet from us. She was upstairs, and this happened in the night. And the next day I woke up to go check on her because she didn't come downstairs. And I found her in her room. It's very devastating. But so it's just fueled a fire, mm-hmm. I think, in me and all the moms, really. Moms especially. I mean, dads are, you know, affected too. I'm not saying that. But a lot of moms have gotten really involved, and we're just trying to, you know, raise awareness and say, hey, this can affect you. It's not just...
14: it doesn't discriminate.
15: It's not, yeah. And it's not kids with just addictions. It can affect a child that's looking for a study aid at college. You know, hey, I got to stay up and I got to study all night for a test. And, you know, a friend gives them an Adderall, and they don't know where it came from. They don't know it came from a pharmacist, or if this friend got it from, you know, someone else, that they don't know where it came from. So it's just, it's very, I don't know how to say it.
14: No club anyone wants to be a part of.
15: Exactly, yeah. Yes.
14: So you're trying to keep people out of it.
15: Yes, yes.
14: And sort of raising that awareness. Right. And so, Cordy, for you, your son?
17: Yes, my son Parker Rodenbaugh, 2014. He was moving back to college. His move-in weekend. And we spent all that Saturday together. He was so super excited about school starting back. And he had an internship with Architect that he was super excited about. And so we spent that day talking and packing his stuff. And I never knew that someone that he had was friends in high school and stuff was starting to deal drugs. And he was after friends that he knew that were going to go to school. And so anyway, Parker heads off to school and gets there about 8 o'clock that night with all his stuff. And he lived in another house with several roommates, and they were having a fantasy football game. And Parker got down there, and sure enough, that guy was there. And for some reason, I don't know, peer pressure, I don't know, but Parker took the drug. And for 3 hours, it was a synthetic drug called 25B. Back then, it was like when all the synthetic drugs started pouring in, fentanyl just took on fire, and the other drugs sort of faded out. But the one that Parker took literally destroyed everything in his body, every organ in his body, and just purely makes you suffer. So for 3 hours, Parker suffered, talking in circles, running into a wall, head, knees bleeding. That guy did nothing. Mm-hmm. And so anyway, Parker died. The guys in prison, he's spending 10 years for all the drugs that he brought to the school. And he did get 20 years for Parker's death. He got convicted of that, but it was overturned because there's no law. And that's when I started and went to the Capitol, and Parker's law is now in effect. And, but it just, our kids had such bright futures, and this shouldn't have happened to them. And so we want to make sure as mothers that this doesn't happen to your kids.
18: And is the awareness piece, obviously, for parents to be involved and to know what their kids are doing, but it sounds like even the best parenting, they're still kids, and they have to know for themselves and kind of be aware with themselves. So
17: Right. Is
18: the big piece to this, too, is just making sure that your kids realize that this is no joke, like this is really sort of happening.
17: And you don't even know if you are taking a drug sometimes. You don't. I mean, you think even a Tylenol can be laced. You always got to make sure where that drug comes from. And parents need to know. They need to know to make their kids aware of it. And, I mean, you know, you send your kid off to college, you think they're safe, that it's okay, and then you get a knock on the door at 4 o'clock in the morning, and your whole world turns upside down. You know, it's never right again. So we do not want moms and dads to go through what we're going through. So we're just wanting everybody to come out to Madison and listen to our stories and listen to the professionals tell you. Everybody's getting free Narcan that comes. That'll be somebody will show you how to use it. Narcan is not only good for someone that you're thinking might OD. It's good for grandma and grandpa that take too much medicine and it happens to be an opioid in there. It's good if a child gets in a cabinet and takes something that they shouldn't. And it will help them get them where it's okay to until the ambulance can get there. And so every household needs that. And so we're having awesome speakers, and the DEA has united with United Against Fentanyl. And so their whole division of New Orleans is going to be there. And we're going to have so many people there. And we're going to have bouncy houses for kids, snow cones. We're going to have the fire trucks out there so they can see. So it's going to be a family event.
18: When is it, Kim?
15: It's going to be Saturday, July the 11th from 10 to 2. There's also going to be a drawing for the next 100 people that register today. We're going to enter their names twice into the drawing.
18: And what's the website?
15: Really good giveaways. It is gowalkforlives.org, and then you would look for the Madison, Mississippi Walk, and you can sign up there.
18: Perfect. Stick with us.
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0: Welcome back to Good Things. Don't forget, we are streaming live as always over at supertalk.fm. 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You can watch us too. We are on your computer, your mobile device. Just head on over to Supertalk TV, which I also encourage you to do so because you will want to see my beautiful guest who's joining me in the studio today. We've got Lexi Rodriguez. She is the 2025-2026 Choctaw Indian Princess. They are gearing up for the 76th annual Choctaw Indian Fair, which is happening July 14th through the 18th. Always a good time and always a good conversation when we get to have the Indian Princess in. So welcome.
1: Thank you for having me.
0: And I would say congratulations too, but it probably feels like that was a lifetime ago. You've had a busy year though, haven't you, Lexi?
1: Yes, I have.
0: Yes. Okay, so, and I know what the new pageant is in correlation with the Indian Fair. So how many more days left do you have to serve as Indian Princess?
1: Exactly 2 weeks.
0: Well, she's like, she is counting it.
1: Well, everybody around me has been counting, and I'm like, can I go one day without being reminded?
0: No, because you'll spend the rest of your life thinking about this last year, which has been a busy one. But for those who may not understand the role that the Indian Princess does for the Choctaw Tribe, take us back a year ago. Kind of gear us up for the pageant, what that kind of looked like for you, and then what it meant to serve as princess for the last year.
1: Well, a year ago was my second time running for the Choctaw Indian Princess. The first time I ran, I was first alternate. So the first year I ran, it was very nerve-wracking. I was pretty much just trying to get out of my comfort zone and for the experience. So then the second year after I got first alternate, I was like, you know what, I can do it again. So the second year, which was last year, I had did it, and I studied a whole lot. I worked my butt off. Like, I even, to get my shyness out, I even went to, like, Walmart or like local food restaurants, and I would introduce myself to random people, and then
0: that's courageous,
1: it helped me a lot though. Yeah, it really did. And then so I did a lot of pageant prep, mock interviews, and talked to random people I didn't know. And then you know, we had pageant practices. And on the day of the pageant, or the day before, was our interview. I personally think the interview is more easier than any of the other phases. So the interview, I felt very confident about that one.
0: What are they interviewing you on, Lexi?
1: Pretty much just asking me about myself, you know, about our tribe, why I wanted to be princess, and everything I would do to promote our tribe as princess. So that one I felt more confident about.
0: Like, how did you answer the question why you wanted to be Indian Princess for the Choctaw Tribe?
1: Well, it had always been a dream to me. Like, since I was a little girl, I always wanted to be a Choctaw Indian Princess. But the reason why I wanted to, you know, become the Choctaw Indian Princess, I just wanted to make, like, a difference. And I did a lot of workshops beforehand. So, like, I would host workshops on crafting banaha to the little kids and teach them how to make things, or, you know, teach them how to make a dress, sew, stuff like that. So I wanted to do a lot of that during my reign, like try to incorporate that too. So anyways, after the interview, which was the next day, which is the pageant, we have three phases that day. It's the personal presentation. The personal presentation, we pretty much can talk about anything we want to bring awareness to or just anything we want to talk about. I talked about promoting our culture to the youth and why it's important. And then the next phase was our dress review. I'm actually wearing the dress that I wore that night.
0: And isn't it traditional that someone in your family or yourself sort of makes the gowns that you guys wear?
1: Yes, so my cousin actually made the dress, but I actually helped her make the dress too. I just had a little hands-on experience, but I don't think I could do it all by myself.
0: So for people watching, kind of walk us through the traditionalness of your dress, and then obviously your beautiful sash and your crown that came with the winning is also very traditional for the Choctaw culture.
1: Yes.
0: And your beautiful jewelry, by the way.
1: Yes.
0: So kind of tell us about your outfit of the day, as they would say on social media.
1: Okay, so back then we would use like flower sacks as materials. But now it just evolves, like flower sack, satin, and now I have a velvet. So I was probably one of the first to try, you know, different materials And so I wore a velvet dress, which is really hot.
0: I was just like, in July?
1: Yeah.
0: What were you thinking, Lexi? There's a reason no one had picked velvet prior to your year.
1: I chose velvet because of the texture and the way it looked on stage.
0: Mm-hmm. It's beautiful, though, and it's a beautiful color.
1: Thank you. But the diamonds on our dress, we wear a lot. It represents the diamondback rattlesnake, mm-hmm. so we use it to signify it because it protected our crops from the rodents. So that's why we use diamonds a lot.
0: So that's what happened to my tomatoes. There was no diamondback.
1: And then, of course, I don't know if you can see somewhere.
0: Yeah, they should be.
1: I have butterflies.
0: Okay.
1: I have butterflies on my scallops. I chose butterflies because, well, everything I'm wearing.
0: And your jewelry is butterflies.
1: Yeah, I chose butterflies because I use it to describe my life. You know, I was once a shy girl who couldn't get out of her cocoon and didn't want to, you know, be out there. So when I got into pageantry and got into, you know, our culture, I kind of came out of that. So to me, it defines me from the shy young girl I was mm-hmm. to now the strong woman I am today.
0: And will be for forever and
1: yes.
0: ever. So the beadwork is just exquisite. And the sash, and then do you call it a crown? Is it
1: yeah,
0: called a crown?
1: A crown.
0: Who does the intricate beadwork for the winner?
1: So each year it's a different artisan to make it. We have like a few months prior, we have like contests or like they can draw, they can put their name in to make a crown and they'll do the design and then, you know, they'll make the crown and then they'll decide who, you know, whose crown they want to use or whose work they want to use. So my crown was made by Miss Crystal Wishart from one of our communities. And the sash, it actually didn't come with the crown.
0: Okay.
1: I had got it made after I won. But it was made by Miss Tashia Williams.
0: Are those all beads looking, or is it woven with something?
1: It's okay. All beads.
0: It's all beads. Do you know how many beads she used?
1: I am not sure. I'm sure it's a lot.
0: I bet she knows. She glued put every single one of them on there.
1: Yeah.
0: Well, it's absolutely beautiful. And then I know another piece to y'all's culture that is at the fair is talking about the basket that you brought.
1: Yes.
0: There's a name for it that I'm going to butcher, so I'm going to let you talk about. Is it the basket weaving, or does the basket have a name? To give us the history of the basket.
1: It has a Choctaw name.
0: Yes.
1: We call it Tapushik.
0: Tapushik.
1: Yes. But we just pretty much call it a basket.
0: Okay.
1: You know, it comes in different shapes, forms. We use it for multiple things back then, and now it's just pretty much used for, like, design.
0: Mm-hmm.
1: But for me, it's used as my purse.
0: But a lot of women still make that within your tribe, and they're available for sale or for learning to make?
1: Yeah. We actually have some workshops where you can learn how to make a basket, and I actually did learn how to make a basket with one of my... I don't think it was this one. I think it was another basket that I held.
0: I was going to say, did you make that one?
1: No, not this one.
0: But it's beautiful.
1: Thank you.
0: And there's other pieces to the culture that people can kind of get enriched in when they come to the Choctaw Indian Fair. Was that kind of like the springboard for starting the fair 76 years ago, Lexi? Was kind of just to open people up to this wonderful world of you all?
1: Yeah, pretty much. It started as like a green corn festival. And then we incorporated different cultures, like, you know, we had it like the entertainment, the carnival rides, and different demonstrations about our culture.
0: Which one is being stickball?
1: Yes.
0: Stickball. Did I say it correct the first time? Has it kicked off yet?
1: It starts July 8th, next week.
0: So next week, because I know right now we're in the midst of the World Cup, which is why I'm donning my USA. I didn't wear it the last time for the full show, Lexi, and they lost, so I take full responsibility for that.
1: Oh, man.
0: So I'm doing my part, right?
1: Yeah.
0: to make sure that we go on. But it's very, I've always said, I feel like, stickball seems, people take it as passionately or the history behind it
1: as
0: kind of that. Did you grow up getting to play or watching it play?
1: Yeah, I grew up watching, actually. I'm the only girl, but I grew up with brothers.
0: Mm-hmm.
1: Four brothers.
0: Are you the oldest, the youngest, the middle?
1: Oldest.
0: Okay.
1: Yeah.
0: Oh, you are a princess.
1: But my dad, I was pretty much my dad's girl, and he didn't like the roughness. You know, he's not from where we are. He's from another side. So he didn't pretty much understand that, and he didn't like the roughness of it. So he never let me play. But surprisingly, 1 year, I got the chance to play. He just didn't know about it.
0: Oh, he does. Yeah, he's not listening, so he doesn't know that either. And I know y'all have a big lineup. Can you stick with us to talk about the lineup and all things fair coming up next, Lexi?
2: Yeah, of course.
0: All right, cool. Stick with us. We got more with the Choctaw Indian Princess, Lexi Rodriguez, coming up next.

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10: With SuperTalk News, I'm JT Mitchell. Mississippi-based Cal-Maine Foods is part of a multi-million dollar settlement with the Justice Department over allegations it and other major companies conspired to inflate egg prices.
11: The spiked prices uncovered during a bipartisan investigation between the Justice Department and 17 state attorneys general. The artificially inflated prices combined with the bird flu drove prices up beyond the reach of many consumers and restaurants alike.
10: Fox's Gary Baumgarten, as part of the settlement, Cal-Maine will have to pay $1.3 million and donate 30 million eggs to nonprofits and food banks. That being said, Cal-Maine is denying any wrongdoing. A major heat dome is over Mississippi, meaning dangerous temperatures and humidity could persist from now through at least the holiday weekend. Be safe when outside.
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16: 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Just head on over to Supertalk TV. We are continuing our conversation with the current reigning Choctaw Indian princess, Lexi Rodriguez, who is also a soccer fan. We were talking between the break. I was sharing why I had my get up on, which I think I shared earlier. And, of course, Rhino here in studio, which we'll see him coming up a little bit later. He's decked out in his red, white, and blue, and you slipped in. You may have went to the, you were thought about going to the World Cup. So your family, soccer fans?
17: Yes, we're all soccer fans. We all played soccer, so.
16: Watching it here is pretty cool.
17: It is.
16: Yeah. Well, you had a lot of work to do with getting out and bringing awareness to the fair, so it may have been hard to sneak off to the World Cup, but I love that. But two, talking about the getting out and sort of enjoying the stick ball, which kicks off July 8th. I know the 76th annual Choctaw Indian Fair kicks off July 14th. For those who may have never been, Lexi, how do you even describe it to someone? How do you tell somebody what the fair is all about?
17: Well, it's all about our culture, but I'd say there's pretty much anything for everybody. We have, like, carnival rides. We have Shoey's Discovery Zone. We have Usi Cove. We have Tushka Village, which those demonstrate, you know, our culture if you want to learn more about, you know, hunting or stuff like that. Mm-hmm. We also have arts and crafts where you can see, you'll actually see people making baskets or beading or different kinds of things during the arts and crafts. We have different tournaments like volleyball, cornhole, golf tournament.
16: Oh, that's cool for people to like hop in and mm-hmm. just sort of enjoy.
17: Yeah. Well, you pretty much had to sign up before. We have it posted on our page. You can
16: Is
17: just
16: that
17: sign
16: like
17: up.
16: Beach volleyball?
17: No.
16: Okay. Well, I didn't know if it was outside.
17: No, but we have
16: dirt volleyball, should I say?
17: And we also have an Iron Warrior, a res run. We have different things.
16: So the Iron Warrior thing, Lexi, I actually posted that in our Good Things Facebook group because I'd never known about it. I love the strength sports. This one's pretty cool. Has this been around for a while, or is this a new kind of event to the Indian Fair?
17: It has been around for a good while, yeah.
16: Is there a lot of bragging rights that go on with the winner of that? Do a lot of folks come out and try to, like, get that? Okay, it's a cool T-shirt. I would want to do it just for the T-shirt.
17: A lot of us do it for the T-shirt, yeah.
16: Do you do it? Have you done it?
17: No.
16: Oh. I was supposed to say, girl, how many reps did you get at 95? Okay, but that's something that's kind of added into it. So it sounds like there's a lot of different small events within the big umbrella that is the Choctaw sort of Indian Fair.
17: And we also have, you know, entertainment throughout the fair. And also the stickball games.
16: And does that come down? Is it like a bracket with the stickball that comes down to like a championship? Or?
17: Yeah. Our championship is usually held on Saturday, the end of the fair. And well, the championship youth games are that Friday before.
16: Which also major bragging rights, huh?
17: It is, yes.
16: Is that big around to talk around all year as who won the...
17: Yep, it is.
16: How many's on a team for stickball?
17: We have it's a lot on a team. It really depends.
16: Is it kind of like a football team?
17: Kind of, but more.
16: Not, but
17: yeah.
16: More. Oh, okay.
17: But to be on the, how many can be on a field is 30
16: at a time for one team.
17: Wait, yeah.
16: So 60 on the field at the same time?
17: Wait, no.
16: No.
18: I was like, that is
17: I'm kind of confused right now.
18: That's okay. That is a lot of people. But if you want to see it in action, I know you can do that online, even if you're not in person. Where can they watch it, Lexi?
17: Chalk.NEM Fair.
18: Well, now people are very excited to go look and see how many people are out and sort of on it. I hear another good reason to come to the Choctaw Indian Fair is for the food, both, you know, traditional and, you know, not. So if you're coming, you got to come with an open mind and take in all of the culture, sights, sounds, and taste. What are some of the best tastes when it comes to the Choctaw Indian Fair if you've never been before? Or if you're coming back, when you need to try what?
17: I love hominy and fry bread. I love the fry bread, actually. So
18: describe both of those to us who may not know what either of those words mean.
17: Fry bread is pretty much like a funnel cake.
18: Okay.
17: Just without the powder. Except you can put the powder on there if you want to. But it's pretty much just like a loaf of bread, fluffy. It's really good.
18: Deep fried.
17: Yeah.
18: You had me at fried bread. Who needs powdered sugar for that?
17: Yeah.
18: And then the hominy.
17: The hominy is like, it's a piece of corn.
18: Do you eat it on the cob, off the cob?
17: No, it's off the cob. So it's kind of like, it's similar to like chicken and dumplings, except without the, some people add chicken in there.
18: But so it's just kind of like dumpling, kind of like a comfort food?
17: Yes.
18: Do you eat the fried bread with the hominy?
17: You can, if you
18: She's
17: want
18: like,
17: to.
18: You can.
17: But
18: you
17: most people eat like fried bread with like Indian tacos.
18: What's an Indian taco?
17: It's like a regular taco, just with the fried bread on the bottom.
18: That's what takes it up kind of like a notch in that way. Are those independent kind of like tents, or is that kind of built into like the food trucks? Like where, when you're walking around, will you know where to stop if you want to try those more traditional foods?
17: The traditional foods are more of like, they have, they'll be like stands kind of, and then the food trucks, you'll see the difference kind of.
18: Okay. I bet the smells and the taste. Probably where all the lines are for one. You'll know exactly where to go with that.
17: Because we have like this village filled with food trucks. So that'll be just like regular kind of food, like pizza, chicken,
18: American
17: burgers. Yeah. Yes. And then you'll have like these stands and there'll be like Choctaw vendors.
18: Which you have to support if you're going to come and try. Yeah. You got to at least give it a good try once. I know another draw too, as you mentioned, kind of the entertainment and the lineup. What are some of those highlights or headlines, should I say, for the entertainment for the Choctaw Indian Fair this year?
17: This year we have Tuesday is Natalie Grant, Thursday Clay Walker, Friday is Warren Ziders, and Saturday, if you're like my mom, she likes Busta Rhymes.
18: Mama, go get out there and bust one for Busta Rhymes. Is it a first come, first serve in terms of where you stand? Is it do you need to buy your ticket like in advance for seating? Can you bring seating? Is it standing room only? If we've never been, what do we expect?
17: It's free. All you have to do is have your wristbands to get in the fair. It is pretty much a first come, first serve. You get your seats, and you are allowed to bring lawn chairs.
18: Okay, so you can come. But who's sitting in a lawn chair watching Busta Rhymes?
17: I know, right? Like, last year when we had Flo Rida, there was actually people on stage.
18: Oh, wow.
17: Yes.
18: So he brought down the house, as they say. Big crowd out, so you expect the same. Are you even old enough to know who Busta Rhymes is?
17: No. I think I only know one of his songs, actually.
18: Has your mom given you any of her tapes to hear him on? That's okay. When you see all of the midlife people out there busting it out and pulling a hamstring, don't judge. That's all I can, you know, sort of say about that. Do y'all get excited? What is kind of the feel within the community when it gets to be fair time, Lexi? Is everyone buzzing around getting excited?
17: Yeah, it pretty much is an exciting time of the year, because it's pretty much like our whole community within one place instead of all spread it out. So it's kind of like if you have family that stay out of state, it's a time where you can see them and they'll visit. So
18: it's like a one big family reunion.
17: Yeah, kind of like that.
18: And for you, it's bittersweet because your reign will be coming to an end, as you mentioned earlier, 2 weeks a sort of away. What has been the most fun or memorable thing for you over the last year as the Choctaw Indian Princess?
17: Well, again, I've done a ton of things, and I've made great memories. But I would say getting to go to the schools, the local schools, and seeing the little kids and seeing how excited they looked whenever they saw me and all the questions they asked me. I felt like I was kind of being like a role model to them, you know, inspiring them to one day, well, the youth, the girls, to one day be on the Chalk Onion stage.
18: Do you remember how old you were when little Lexi wanted to be Choctaw, when the first little inspiration for being Choctaw Indian princess happened?
17: I was probably 7. Yeah. I remember going to all the pageants. I never missed a pageant. And so probably when I was 7, I saw my first princess. Like, I actually knew what I was, you know, looking at. So I kind of got inspired to be her one day.
18: What's the age range for the pageant? How old does a girl have to be to compete?
17: 16 through 21.
18: 16 through 21. How old are you, Lexi?
17: I'm 18. I turned 18 a month ago.
18: You just graduated, that's right, from high school,
17: yes.
18: Correct? So once your reign ends, is college, are we going to, what's in our future, Lexi?
17: I plan to go to the W.
18: Okay, what are we studying?
17: Nursing.
18: All right, that's pretty cool.
17: Yes.
18: Please don't wear the velvet.
17: I try not to.
18: Will you have to wear that to the actual, to the fair? Will you crown your crown in it?
17: Yeah, but after Wednesday, I'll just be in my normal clothes again.
18: Oh, no, that will always be a special outfit. And if people want to come and see the pageant, I know that's also part of the fair, and they can see the beautiful display of your culture with all the young women. When does that happen? When does the fair happen? I mean, when does the pageant happen?
17: Yeah, it happens that Wednesday, July 15th.
18: Okay. And if people want to see the lineup or get their tickets in advance, where do they go?
17: They can visit www.chalkdiningaffair.com or go to our Facebook page, Chalk Dining Affair.
18: Well, Lexi, it's been a pleasure. I appreciate you being here. Congratulations one last time.
17: Thank you.
18: Enjoy your last 2 weeks.
17: Thank you.
18: You guys stick with us. We got more for you coming up next.

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6: 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From the New York Cotton Exchange, July cotton closed up 106 to 73.28. October cotton closed up 106 to 76.05. From the Chicago Board of Trade, July soybeans closed up 9.5 to 11.26 and a quarter per bushel. November soybeans closed up 5.5 to 11.49 and a quarter per bushel. July corn closed up 8.25 to 4.21 flat per bushel. December corn closed up 6.25 to 4.42 and a quarter per bushel. From the Mercantile, August live cattle closed down 60 cents to 241.83. October cattle closed up 8 cents to 236.73. August feeders closed down 45 cents to 364.15. September feeders closed down 35 cents to 362.18. That is your closing market report.
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1: Also, his apparel and his support for Team USA. I even refused to take off my Team USA flag for my picture with the wonderful Choctaw Indian princess, Lexi Rodriguez, who just was here with us, because I only wore it for the last half of Good Things last time, and I know it was the match that didn't matter, and it was da-da-da-da-da, and I was like, oh, but they didn't win, so it's all my fault. And so I was like, nope, nope, not this time. I'm going to stick to what happened the first two times, which was when you gave it to me, I guess back for their first match. I wore it the entire show here on Good Things, and they won, and then I did it for the second one, and they won, so this all rests on me. I have not taken it off. It has not slipped, so whatever happens tonight is not my fault.
2: You've done your part.
1: Done my part. Do I sound like a real fan now? I'm getting there. Okay, so
2: the superstitions come with it.
1: The superstitions come with it, right? Okay, this is an exciting night for so many who is looking forward to Team USA. Catch us up, Rhino. How are you feeling? Where's the nerves? All the things.
2: I'm starting to get a little antsy because we're approaching 4 hours before kickoff, and I still got some work to do. The corner office still pays me to work here, so I still have to take care of some business. But kickoff's at 7. You can stay tuned in to Super Talk. We got Sports Talk Mississippi coming up next with Michael Borky and Brian Haydad. And then from 6 to 7, we're going to have Thunder and Lightning with Brian Haydad.
1: I'll be
2: right here in the booth working the controls to make sure everything stays copacetic for him. And then the second Thunder and Lightning goes off the air, I'll be swapping places with where you are.
1: Uh-huh.
2: I'll be in that seat watching that TV.
1: Because you don't have time to make it home.
2: Because I don't have time to get back to the apartment before the game starts. Kickoff's at 7. It's USA versus Bosnia and Herzegovina. I've made this joke before, but yes, it's fair. We're not playing two countries. It's just the one country, one-on-one. On paper, we've got the talent. We've got the style of play. We've got the ability to really make this game our own. But it's the knockout rounds of the World Cup, and you never know what's going to happen. Earlier today, England was playing the DR Congo, and DR Congo scored in the 7th minute. England didn't score until the 75th. England went on to win it, but it was nervy for them. So it's going to be a nervy night. I still have faith in Team USA. I said earlier on middays, if I had to pick a score, it would probably be either low scoring, like 1-0 USA, or if it gets a little crazy, it could get up to like 2-1, 3-1, but I still think the talent on the field and the style of play favors the U.S., and I think we're finally going to get our second ever World Cup knockout round win.
1: So we would be even with our history?
2: Almost. Kinda. This tournament's expanded, so we have a round of 32, then the round of 16, then the round of 8, and moving on from there. The only other World Cup knockout round match that U.S. men's national team has won was in 2002 in the round of 16 against Mexico. So it'd be nice to get back to the round of 16. That's where we've been the last couple World Cups we attended. It'd be really nice to get past that. The way I've been putting it out there is if we win 3 matches, we're guaranteed to play 5. Because if we win 3, that means we're in the semifinals, and once you get to the semifinals, win or lose, you get to play another match. I would much rather win and play in the finals, but if you lose in the semifinals, you play the third place match, and that would give us the chance to equal our best ever performance way back in the first ever World Cup in Uruguay in 1930.
1: Wow. Oh, we're coming up on 100 years. Will the next one be 100 years?
2: It will be, and they're going to be a little crazy with it because it's taking place in Portugal and Spain, but I believe the idea at the moment is they're going to have matches in South America where the original was played, so you're going to have matches on two continents at the next World Cup, which will be wild.
1: Well, we're going to focus on this one because it has brought so much good and joy to the United States and everyone here in Mississippi and all us bandwagoners who are hopping on to Team USA.
2: Plenty of room on the bandwagon.
1: Plenty of room on the bandwagon. Go team. All right. Well, you guys stick with us. I'm sure Borky and Haydad will have a little bit of talk about that too coming up next with Sports Talk from 3 to 6. Rhino and I will meet you back here tomorrow at 2, but until then, I hope you all find time for the good things. No.

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1: Fox News, I'm Tom Graham. Vice President J.D. Vance says it's up to Tehran as talks continue with Qatar. Mediators are attempting to work out a permanent peace deal between the U.S. and Iran.
2: If they try to rebuild their nuclear program, if they try to start shooting at commercial vessels again, that's going to change our calculus. But right now, what the president has said is go and make a deal, go and negotiate in good faith, and that's what he's empowered us to do.
1: New round of talks come after the U.S. and Iran traded strikes last weekend. Sizzling temperatures gripping the central eastern U.S. ahead of the 4th of July holiday. New Jersey Governor Mikey Sherrill.
3: This is not the type of heat wave we've seen in a while. This, I think the last time was about 14 years ago. This is extreme, extreme heat.
1: More than 65 million people across 20 states forecast to reach temperatures of 100 degrees or more this week. 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
5: Your Southwest Mississippi forecast from the National Weather Service calls for a 50% chance of showers and thunderstorms today. Mostly sunny skies, a high near 94, but heat index values as high as 107. Mostly cloudy early this evening, then gradually becoming mostly clear, low around 74. Sunshine tomorrow, high near 94.
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9: 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Lots of new laws now in effect in Mississippi, with it being July 1st. One of those is Jill's Law, which requires state-regulated insurance companies to cover biomarker testing for cancer.
10: This is a landmark day for cancer care in Mississippi. Now more patients will be able to get the right treatment at the right time through biomarker testing.
9: Kimberly Hughes with the American Cancer Society. Biomarker testing can help discover which type of treatment is best for different types of cancer. The new law is named after the late wife of State Rep Casey Urie, who used biomarker testing during her fight. Other new laws that go into effect today include a teacher pay raise, changes to in-person absentee voting, and more. Just go to supertalk.fm.
11: Hello, I'm Sean Tindall, Commissioner of the Mississippi Department of Public Safety. Since 2021, Mississippi has seen a 25% reduction in fatalities involving crashes with commercial motor vehicles. Many of those crashes could have been avoided. DPS, through its MHP's Motor Carrier Unit and the Commercial Transportation Enforcement Division, is partnering with Big Rig Truckers to conduct safety checks across our state for the Trooper and Trucker Safety Initiative. The Department of Public Safety and the Federal Motor Carrier Safety Administration are working together to keep our highways safe for everyone. 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
9: The FIFA World Cup continues. Fox's Tony Genualdo with a recap from Tuesday.
14: France's Kylian Mbappe found the back of the net twice in a 3-0 win over Sweden. He's now at 6 goals for the tournament, tied with Argentina's Lionel Messi for the most goals so far. France will face Paraguay in the round of 16. Norway's Erling Haaland is right behind Messi and Mbappe. The striker scored a goal in the 86th minute to propel his team to a 2-1 victory against Ivory Coast. Norway will take on Brazil in the next round. And co-hosts Mexico are moving on.
15: Julian Quiñones, and oh, that's it!
14: The call on Fox, Julian Quiñones with the opening goal against Ecuador en route to a 2-0 victory. Mexico will square off with the winner of Wednesday's match between England and Congo DR.
9: The U.S. men's national team plays tonight at 7 p.m. against Bosnia and Herzegovina. I'm JT Mitchell.
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1: What's up on this Wednesday? Welcome in Sports Talk Mississippi. Borky and Haydad with you. It's a big day. It's a big day for sports in this country, and we're going to talk about that. We got a team to get to on the countdown of 100 teams in 100 days. A familiar name will be on our list today. We're in the 50s, by the way, boys. We are in the 50s today on the countdown of 100 teams in 100 days. Mississippi State got on the board with a defensive lineman that has a recruiting ranking that is attractive. We will talk about that. Got a top five and more with you. So glad you guys are with us. Let's get to it.
8: 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You all right
1: nervous.
8: There?
1: Yeah. No. I'm
8: you
1: not all right.
8: You want to know something? Want to know something? I had a bad omen this morning.
1: Yeah, but you don't care.
8: But it doesn't matter. I had a bad omen.
1: There's no bad omens for the people that don't invest.
8: There are certainly, like, can be like, I saw this, and be like, oh. So, you know, I do a quiz every morning called The Worldle. It's a geography quiz, right?
1: I did not know that.
8: They give you a country, like the outline of a country, and they're like, what is this country? Today's country was Bosnia and Herzegovina.
1: It's not a bad omen.
8: I don't know, is it? I don't know. I was caught off guard.
1: That sounds intentional, is what that sounds like.
8: Perhaps.
1: Like they're like, hey, let's get a little cheeky here.
8: The people who run that website probably aren't American, if I had to guess.
1: Yeah, but still.
8: I'm just saying. I when I saw what it was, I was like, oh.
1: Didn't the guy that created Wordle sell it for like $45 million
8: yeah,
1: or
8: New
1: something?
8: York Times, yeah.
15: New York Times just throwing money around.
8: They got money to burn.
15: Dana Rossini was making $800,000 a year before she got terminated for her inappropriate relationship with Mike Vrabel. $800,000 to be an NFL insider.
8: Not bad.
15: That's great work if you can get it. But on what planet did she generate at a minimum of $800,000 in revenue for The Athletic?
8: I'm with you.
15: It's crazy.
8: As an Athletic subscriber, I was never locked into Diana Rossini's content.
15: Because all those people put it on Twitter.
8: Rossini's. Well, I mean, they put it on Twitter, but at the same time, if you want to read the article, which sometimes I read the articles. I read the articles on The Athletic. So,
15: hers in particular.
8: Yeah.
15: Yeah, like The Athletic puts out good stuff, but what, like the insiders, quote unquote insiders, like Shams.
8: Yeah.
15: Truly, what does ESPN get out of paying him what they pay him? He just puts it on Twitter. It's like you gain nothing by his existence at your company because he just puts it on the free platform for free.
8: Mm-hmm.
15: That'd be like us.
8: I get it.
15: You know, doing this radio show, but letting all non-Supertalk stations in the state air it as well. It's like, what's the point of Supertalk paying us when other you know?
8: Yeah, no, I'm with you. Everybody's making the same joke. It's funny, though.
15: Did you see the body cam footage of her getting out of a ticket by ripping on J.J. McCarthy and talking about McDermott getting fired?
8: In fairness, if I could get out of a ticket by 100%. Ripping on Trinidad Chambliss, I'd be like, yeah, that guy's terrible.
15: Yeah, but then the cop would be like, all right, you're lying. Maybe
8: I'm just telling him what he wants to hear in that situation, right? Like, it's a rival, you know, you're a State fan? I think Trinidad Chambliss is terrible. Let me tell you why. And, you're no ticket. So,
15: that is the story tonight. I've seen it all over today, although, again, there's not many people here. Everybody's in vacation mode. We even had our drum lessons canceled today, because the holiday. It's like, actually, the holiday, guys, it's a few days away.
8: There's nothing of note on July 1st.
15: No, but that's
8: my cousin Kathy's birthday today, other than that.
15: Congrats, Kathy.
8: Yeah.
15: Another trip around the sun. But
8: Other than that, though.
15: I have seen, though, around town today, there's just a lot of people wearing American flag stuff, people wearing shirts that they bought recently, people kind of into it. I mean, there's watch parties all over this area that I see being advertised. I've been to two of them already, two different places. Both of them were packed for the group stage games. People, I think, are largely really interested in what's going to happen tonight with the United States. 7 o'clock, what's the first primetime group stage game they've ever had. Or not group stage, no. Knockout stage game that they've ever had.
8: So what's your prediction? Not for the game. For the ratings.
15: My over-under is 30 million.
8: That's a big number.
15: That would be an increase of 5.5 million from the biggest group stage game. The primetime helps.
8: It does help.
15: The fact that it's lose and you're done, win and move on helps.
8: Yeah.
15: And there's been building a crescendo of hype into this. I mean, it's been covered everywhere. Mm-hmm. And I think that will bring also a weeknight. That helps.
8: Oh, my God. Senegal should have just scored right there.

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1: The fact that it's lose and you're done, win and move on helps.
2: Yeah.
1: And there's been building a crescendo of hype into this. I mean, it's been covered everywhere. Mm-hmm. And I think that will bring also a weeknight. That helps.
2: Oh, my God. Senegal should have just scored right there.

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1: And, you know, if Pulisic plays poorly, I don't see them advancing. He needs to be on the score sheet tonight. He needs to put one in the back of the net, at least one. And then, you know, when you look at whoever else scores, it needs to be because Pulisic was drawing a defender away. Mm-hmm. And he's the reason for that. He has to play his best game.
2: He and Balogun have just been awesome together.
1: They've been really good.
2: So I've been listening, obviously, to a lot of content and stuff, podcasts, et cetera, leading up to this game. And the former national team guys, a lot of them keep stressing the word patience. That's what I've heard the most is, because the skill gap favors the United States tonight, it's the more skilled team. Better players, more skilled, better athletes. There's a reason they're a heavy favorite. Mm-hmm. They think that Bosnia is going to do the park the bus and then try to counter.
1: Which is what I would do if I were them.
2: Yeah, and so what they've talked about is Balogun, Pulisic, Weston McKennie, those guys can't get frustrated because they're not scoring in the first 10 minutes. They can't start taking unnecessary risks. Just be patient, control the ball, don't do anything stupid. And if you don't score until the 65th minute, then so be it. Just don't make any mistakes and you'll be fine. But Bosnia is going to have everybody back and try to just frustrate the United States into mistakes. And I think that they've got the guys that can go through that, but we'll see.
1: An Eastern European team tends to make me think they can defensively they'll be good. They'll be really good. They'll be
2: sound.
1: They'll be sound. They'll be compact. It's 1-0 Senegal, by the way. They just scored.
2: Ooh.
1: They've been the better team through the first 25 minutes here. And they really should be up 2-0, but that's fine. How did that not go in and then the rebound? That's the concern, right? The Bosnians, the Croatians, the Serbians, they all kind of play the same way. They're going to play very tight defensively. They're going to let you, you know, have the ball, and then if you make a mistake, they're going to pounce on it. And so that's why the United States tonight has to play as close to error-free as they can, because that they will be waiting to pounce. The best player for Bosnia is their 40-year-old striker, Edin Dzeko, a guy who's played a lot of big games, played for Manchester City when they won the Premier League, a top international striker of the last, you know, two decades. He's the kind of guy that, you know, if you make a mistake, you give up a corner, he can find the ball in space there and put it in the back of the net. So the United States tonight is going to have the ball a lot. It's going to be about when they have it, what are they doing with it? Are they being careful with it, but at the same time taking their chances when they get them?
2: Yeah. I'm looking forward to seeing what Tyler Adams does tonight as well. It feels like that the kind of game where he's going to have to do a lot of distributing.
1: Mm-hmm. He and McKennie, that midfield is going to be so crucial, because they're going to have to really quarterback things, right? I don't know how much, you know, action you're going to get out there on the perimeter, on the wings. We're talking about Pulisic. I think it's going to be more about Pulisic when he has a chance to shoot. I don't know how much he can really do out on the perimeter. McKennie, Adams, those guys, they have to be really good and find they got to find the passes that work. They got to find those windows, and they can't turn it over. Cannot turn it over.
2: Yeah, you mentioned the ancient striker for Bosnia. Tim Ream is also ancient, so it's going to be one of those situations. We, our high school team in basketball, we had dudes, I mean, just tall dudes that were dunking and all that stuff, played college basketball. For a while, we had a good basketball program. Fell off quickly, but they had this little shooter, right? And there was a game where you had the Giants all playing like 4v4, and then the shooters were just over here guarding each other.
1: Mm-hmm.
2: You guys could probably fill in the dots as well on that. It's like they were playing a separate game, just guarding each other. It was so funny. You're going to get that with these two old guys tonight. Just put old guy on old guy and see what happens.
1: Could be the case. That probably will be the case. And they'll be marking each other. Obviously, Ream will be marking Dzeko. And we will see. We will see. I feel like a 1-0 result would be a Bosnian win. I feel like the United States, they need multiple goals in this game, and they should be able to get them. They are the better team. There's a reason that the gambling odds are what they are. Obviously, the game being played in America doesn't hurt you.

0: Yeah.
1: And having the home, we saw what the home field meant last night in Mexico.
0: Oh my gosh.
1: What an atmosphere that was. And now they get to play the English in the Azteca on July 5th. That may be the, I don't know if we're, I'm just going to tell you right now. We've been talking about, I'm bringing it up again. LSU Ole Miss, ridiculous atmosphere. It's going to have nothing on the Azteca.
0: And the security that is going to be required for
1: the
0: dudes. Oh my gosh.
1: It's like bringing, never mind the National Guard. We need the regular army for that one. But I think the United States tonight, they just got to take their chances. They will have opportunities to get the ball in the back of the net. When those opportunities crop up, they can't miss. All right, this isn't going to be a game where 1-0 is good enough. I don't think. I think you've got to find a way to put multiple. And this sounds kind of intuitive. You want to score as much as you can, but for the United States, you know, they put 4 goals on Paraguay, who Germany could not score on. And so,
0: man, they tried.
1: Yeah, you've got offensive capability. Even in their loss, they put 2 goals in. They need to be multiple goals tonight.
0: With nobody up
1: there. With nobody out there, yeah.
0: Fascinating stuff. I can't wait. I'm so nervous. I'm not comfortable sitting here right now. I just need a beer. I need a couple of beers. Shane Gillis.
1: Couple of beers?
0: Like what I do in the airport because I'm afraid of flying.
1: Yes, you are. Yes.
0: That I'm afraid of the result tonight. I'm scared. Somebody hold me.
1: It's not going to be me. I'm not here for that.
0: Is Bosnia or Herzegovina better at defense?
1: I believe it's the Herzegovinians that are more of the staunch defenders. The Bosnians are more of the attackers.
0: Okay, I see.
1: I think that's correct.
0: Somebody described it as saying that. So the Bosnia-Herzegovina thing would be like saying the United States, Ohio.
1: The United States of Ohio and Ohio?
0: Yeah, the United States and Ohio.
1: Like Herzegovina is just a part of Bosnia?
0: Yeah, and
1: well,
0: there's other parts
1: money.
0: Of Bosnia, but
1: they
0: get singled
1: money.
0: Out. And
1: you know, that's where the rich people live.
0: Yeah.
1: They were like, hey, we want a mention here. It'd been like the United States and, Madison.
0: Pretty much.
1: That's what that would have been.
0: There's a lot of people that clearly don't know world history, by the way, because I've seen a lot of these maps of, the whole world is rooting for Bosnia against the United States. It's like, you guys don't know history.
1: I bet. There's not another Eastern European country rooting for Bosnia. The Serbians and the Croatians are just like, absolutely not. USA, USA.
0: Y'all should have paid more attention in world history class in high school. We'll be back. Sports Talk Mississippi. So glad that you guys are with us on this Thunder and Lightning Wednesday. Rhino's going to suffer through Thunder and Lightning.
1: I can't believe he didn't get Will to just be like, hey, I just need one thing. I need a favor.
0: It's one night.
1: Yeah.
0: Or just ask you to pre-record it or something.
1: He could have. I had time.
0: We'll be back.
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9: 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Lots of new laws now in effect in Mississippi, with it being July 1st. One of those is Jill's Law, which requires state-regulated insurance companies to cover biomarker testing for cancer.
10: This is a landmark day for cancer care in Mississippi. Now more patients will be able to get the right treatment at the right time through biomarker testing.
9: Kimberly Hughes with the American Cancer Society. Biomarker testing can help discover which type of treatment is best for different types of cancer. The new law is named after the late wife of State Rep Casey Urie, who used biomarker testing during her fight. Other new laws that go into effect today include a teacher pay raise, changes to in-person absentee voting, and more. Just go to supertalk.fm.
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0: You got another 2.5 hours, another, you know, hour long to work here. Never mind another hour before the game.
1: When you get off work,
0: you can go home and, you know, pour a stiff drink and get yourself through this.
1: I am excited, though. I nerves are good because it means something important is happening.
0: Mm-hmm.
1: But,
0: Well, it's not always true.
1: Not always true.
0: Bad things happen all the time.
1: But in this case, being nervous is okay. Because, like, hey, something big's happening. Something important's happening. Problem is I have no control over it.

0: What is the college football equivalent of this? Heavy favorite, but you're still nervous. Egg Bowl?
1: No, because this would be a playoff game.
0: Okay, I see what you're saying. So Tulane?
1: I guess, but...
0: Like, going into it, you're like...
1: There was no doubt they were losing.
0: I understand that.
1: Game,
0: well, I understand that, but like maybe there was just like a little bit of a seed of, what if Golding sucks?
1: Exactly. Yes, that is a really good direct comparison though, because there was though. What are they going to look like?
0: What if Golding's like, oh, no, I'm changing everything. I don't want to deal with any of that.
1: I mean, you had Ole Miss players that were getting tampered with during practice. They may not have been focused.
0: Exactly.
1: Who knows?
0: Yeah. I guess that's the answer.
1: Probably
0: something
1: is
0: like that, from an Ole Miss perspective. So for State, I think it's kind of like Southern Miss last year.
1: Yeah.
0: Like, you're a big favorite, but it could have gone wrong.
1: And then the first possession didn't go well,
0: no,
1: right?
0: They scored on the first possession.
1: Or I guess the first play.
0: The second one. Yeah, the first play, there was pressure on Chapin, and I was just like, oh, no.
1: Oh, no.
0: Who knew that was going to be a microcosm of everything to come? But, yeah, that's it. Like, State was a big favorite. They were supposed to win, but there was obviously, like, a whiff of doubt in the air right up until they took control in the second half.
1: Mm-hmm. The 3-touchdown lead.
0: Yeah. Once they got that, I was like, all right, so.
1: Somebody's saying, I don't understand offside in soccer. If you guys have time, please explain. Thanks, I tune in every day. Well, we appreciate you for that.
0: Yeah.
1: Hey, Dad, floor is yours.
0: Simple as I can put it is, no part of your body that you can score a goal with can be past the last defender before the ball is kicked. So if they kick the ball to you, and your hand is past the last defender, you're okay. You're not offside. But a foot, a knee, your chest, your head, those things cannot be past the last defender. And so that's why they draw that line. And like, here's the defender, and here's his foot. His foot is ahead of the defender. You're offside.
1: And it can get confusing because it happened on Saturday. It's not... The goalie is not a factor in offsides. If they go in front of the defenders, it's just that's how that ruling works.
0: If the keeper comes out and there's a defender behind him, that's the last the last defender is not. I think he counts as the goalie in offsides. Correct. If the keeper is up there amongst everybody, yes. Chelsea scored a goal like that, or had a goal come back. Like that a few years back. I remember that was, and it was. I think Kane actually scored for Tottenham against Chelsea, and they were like, no, he was offsides because the keeper was up, but there was a guy back at the line. So, yeah.
1: Do they have reviews? Yes, it's called VAR, and everybody hates it.
0: That's right.
1: But it is as precise.
0: Should hear the chants they do on Premier League weekends about VAR.
1: You probably can't say.
0: I can't say the first word, no. It's got four letters.
1: Does it start with an F?
0: It does.
1: College game day is going to get a whole lot of those.
0: I think so, yeah.
1: They really might. I was talking to somebody about that. They really probably should put college game day, just have the set on the field.
0: Yeah.
1: And just send a lot of the personalities like out into the grove, like find a tent where it's be like, hey, Kirk's here, you know, don't scream obscenities into his microphone, and have like a couple security guards to make sure that doesn't happen.
0: Good luck.
1: That is probably the best option to have a broadcast that you're not constantly having to hit the mute button. Because think about it. They can't do a show if the couple thousand people behind them are chanting F Lane Kiffin, F Nick Saban
0: really,
1: for 3 hours.
0: I'm excited to see how they do it. That might actually be a game day I watch a few minutes of. Just to see what's going on.
1: Yeah, how they handle that. There's no way. Can't get along with the subjectivity they allow with ending the game with extra time. That, as a other sport fan,
0: right,
1: that part of it does not really make sense.
0: Yeah, because they say 6 minutes, but then sometimes it's longer. Yeah, it's just simple
1: and the
0: as
1: ref
0: that.
1: Just decides how
0: you
1: long
0: will,
1: it's
0: you will
1: be.
0: Always, you will never go under. If they say there's 5 extra minutes, there's 5 extra minutes. It's not going to end at 4:58, but it will sometimes, you know, because you have stoppages of play within the extra time, and so that gets taken into account. If you have an injury where a guy's down for like 10 minutes, you're going to get another 10 minutes of play. And as simple as that.
1: Or 10 minutes in the referee's internal clock of play.
0: Yeah. Well, he's got a, I think, I don't know how they do it. I think they have like a little stopwatch that they're just constantly wearing out. And so they look at it and they're like, all right, I got 6 extra minutes here. Go.
1: Yeah. Somebody asking, has game day been confirmed? It has not. Pat McAfee alluded to it happening. I am only sharing rumor and not fact. I am not reporting anything. I have heard that game day has had some questions about.
0: It's fair. It's fair to have those questions.
1: About, like, the crowd. How are they going to treat us? Well, you guys, sorry. You know, you lie in the bed that you make. And when you sit on that stage for 3 weeks saying Keith Carter made a bad decision, Ole Miss made a bad decision, let him coach because you'll never get back here again, that kind of crap that they said on that stage for 3 weeks, I'm sorry, you're not going to get the red carpet treatment from those people after you do that. Sorry. If you want to be like Stephen A. Smith and lean into it when they do their road shows and there's Cowboy fans that hate him, by all means, lean into that. But if Kirk Herbstreit expects everybody to, you know, just, oh, Kirk, thank you so much for coming to our town, he's not going to get that. Sorry. So if that's something you're concerned about, maybe go to Fargo, North Dakota or whatever that week, because you're not going to get that treatment.
0: What's the second best game of the week that week?
1: Let's see. In the SEC anyway.
0: Yeah, Georgia, Arkansas, Florida, Auburn. Is on the
1: yeah, but no,
0: no. South Carolina, Mississippi State, no. Vanderbilt, NC State, no. Alabama, Florida State, no. Got to look at the Big Ten or something else's schedule. But yeah,
1: I mean, you can't seriously make the decision to go anywhere else. Let's look at the Big Ten helmet schedule here. See if they have any compelling ones. These helmet schedules are getting so big because there's so many teams in the conference now.
0: It's difficult now sometimes.
1: 18 of these. Let's see. Michigan State, Notre Dame, no.
0: No.
1: Who's
0: Ohio State playing?
1: Ohio State is playing Kent State. Shout out Ross Bjork. No cupcakes.
0: That's not it.
1: Rutgers USC is the best game in the Big Ten that weekend.
0: Oh, that's just poisonous.
1: What a gross.
0: Well, then yeah, I said it's probably an ACC game or something like that. I don't know. But at the end of the day. It's probably just going to be Ole Miss LSU.
1: Oh, of course it is. It would be a ridiculous decision to not go there. But if those pampered guys in suits are worried about their treatment, the producers of the show have got to turn it. Sorry, guys. Sorry.
0: I don't know what you want me to do in that situation.
1: Yeah. And like, if they in fact did express those feelings to Ole Miss, if you're Keith Carter, what do you want me to do? Hey, guys, make sure that you clap along every time Nick Saban talks. Like, no.
0: Yeah. Like, Nick, these people didn't like you to begin with.
1: They tolerated you.
0: You've made their lives miserable for almost 2 decades.
1: And now you've said the things that you said. I'm sorry, coach. Welcome to media. This is the...
0: Well, I mean, yeah, and if anybody should understand, you know, accountability and, you know, you got to make the bed and lay in it. You would think Nick Saban would be that guy, but maybe not.
1: Well, after seeing Shane Gillis get under his skin with the most innocuous, just basic, well, now that everybody can pay players, Alabama's not winning, coach.
0: Yeah.
1: Like, if you're gonna do this thing, if you're going to be in media, coach, you got to laugh at that.
0: Yeah.
1: Especially when you've admitted on record that you tried to get a defensive back from Toledo to enter the portal and he wouldn't enter the portal, even though you tried really hard to get him.
0: All you got to do right there is fire back with, like, yeah, we paid all those ones that kicked your you-know-what in 2012.
1: Hey, yeah, hey, remember 2012, Shane? Yeah.
0: At least we weren't paying fake girlfriends. Do I need to be your joke writer, Nick? I'm available. I'm here.
1: It's so easy.
0: It's not difficult.
1: It's so easy. Somebody says, if game day comes, stick their rear end in the Tad Pad parking lot. I wouldn't be surprised. They'll end up getting it on the Grove stage, but I wouldn't be surprised if Ole Miss is like, yeah, you can come, but go next to the basketball arena. Go over there.
0: Yeah.
1: I'm not making the people that pay for their tent spots on the Walk of Champions move because of Nick Saban.
0: Right. I don't know.
1: Fun stuff, though. I mean, it's going to College game day in person, honestly, I've been to a few. It kind of sucks because you're just standing there for 3 hours watching – the back of a show.
0: Yeah, you are.
1: I don't know. A lot of pub, though. They still draw 2 to 3 million people every Saturday morning. It's crazy.
0: There's going to be some viral moments from this Ole Miss LSU college game day, I believe.
1: We'll be right back. Sports Talk Mississippi, Pearl River Resort Studio.
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0: by the way.
1: It is. Congrats to him.
0: Bobby Bonilla Day, $1,193,248.20 was entered into, I hope, at this point, one of his many offshore bank accounts, just collecting interest.
1: I certainly hope he's not looking at the calendar on June 30th saying, thank God, tomorrow's the day.
0: Yeah. One of the worst contracts
1: of
0: all time.
1: This year, for sure, I will not blow it. I hope that's not the case.
0: Nine years left on his contract, by the way. So the Mets are almost over. Almost done paying this guy.
1: Almost done. It's going to be interesting, like, in 30 years when the Dodgers are still paying Ohtani. But it's going to be, like, closer to $1 billion.
0: Yeah, what's probably that going to look like, by the way?
1: I don't know. Hopefully the sun will have exploded by then.
0: The Bobby Bonilla last

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1: Salary cap. You can pay them whatever you want. Nobody cares. Whatever.
2: It started in 2011, by the way, is when this Bobby Bonilla Day happened, but the Mets wanted to release him, but he had a contract, and that was the settlement terms that the Mets agreed to.
1: I always laugh on Bobby Bonilla Day. It's just, that's always funny. I wonder if Bobby Bonilla, like, what does he do? He has to do something every year, right? There has to be, like, he has to go to dinner or something. I don't know. I wonder what he does.
2: See. He has the Bobby and Millie Bonilla Public School Fund, benefits schools attended by Bonilla and his wife by contributing $500 for every run he batted in and endowing that fund. So there you go.
1: That has to be old then, right?
2: That's old. No, his personal life stuff, they really not much. He's got two kids. Living large.
1: Good for him.
2: Deshaun Watson's contract, though, is worse than this one.
1: Oh, yeah, but it doesn't have a lot of deferment stuff.
2: No, it's just I can't believe that they are paying him what they're paying him for him to give them literally nothing. I mean, he is as useless. It's scandal, and then on top of that, as a player, he sucks now.
1: I was trying to think of a way to defend him, but there isn't.
2: It's really not.
1: I don't know if he's a worse quarterback or human being at this point. It's really close.
2: Jeremy says, how about this? The Cubs just hit home run number 12 against the Padres in two games. Yeah, they're currently leading 23-3.
1: The Cubs or the Bears? Which Chicago team are you talking about? 23-3. Goodness.
2: 1 mile in home runs have been hit in two games.
1: That's a lot. How many feet in a mile without looking, do you know?
2: Oh, no, but, and remember the Titans, he says it, and
1: yeah.
2: Our coaches used to yell that because they thought that they were clever.
1: 5,280.
2: So that's a lot. Run every one of them.
1: Yeah. Well, he did yards, didn't he? 1,760. Because it's football, you know.
2: I thought he did feet, but.
1: Oh, gosh. Now we got to look. Remember the Titans' yards in a mile. The quote is, he does. He says, how many feet? You're right.
2: You're right, though. You should have done yards.
1: Should have done yards. You're playing football. It's a game of yards. Nobody ever says, you know, it's third and nine when it's third and three. That would screw us up.
2: That really would.
1: First and 30. Terrible in yards. Fine in feet.
2: Could you imagine the announcers trying to do math and they didn't know there'd be math in this industry?
1: Roger Goodell's like, we got a new sponsorship with Dr. Scholl's, so instead of yards this year, we're measuring feet.
2: Sorry, what?
1: Yeah.
2: Can we get the laser technology now at this point? I mean, we're using it to call balls and strikes.
1: You look
2: at
1: the scoreboard, you're like third and nine. You're like, oh gosh, that's gonna be wait, it's only third and three. Yeah.
2: People would never
1: accept it.
2: Never.
1: Your brain could not handle it, no.
2: They're already struggling with the weird kickoff, which, again, to their credit, it looks weird, but you actually have kick returns in the NFL again. I like that. Watching the Saints, it's like at least this play means something. If I'm going to have kickoff, at least the kickoff is something, as opposed to whatever the heck it is.
1: Got to do something.
2: We will do a top five when we come back. We did the optimism last week. Five reasons for optimism. Here's your five reasons for pessimism for State and Ole Miss football in 2026. We'll do that after the news. Don't go anywhere.

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2: News. I'm John Saucier. President Trump paying a visit to the Theodore Roosevelt Presidential Library in Medora, North Dakota today, ahead of its official opening. Mr. Trump reflecting on the former president.
3: It's amazing how he came about. Whole different set of lives he's had. So it's been really very inspiring. They've done a fantastic job with the museum.
2: All living presidents invited to the library's grand opening, which is scheduled for July 4th. U.S. negotiators in Qatar talking with mediators as the U.S. and Iran work toward a final peace deal before a ceasefire extension expires. Vice President J.D. Vance credits the military for making the peace talks possible.
4: Why do we engage in negotiation? Because of you, it's not out of weakness, but it's out of strength.
2: Well, a new round of talks come after the U.S. and Iran traded strikes last week, and Iran had attacked ships passing through the Strait of Hormuz and repeated claims that their country controls that waterway. 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
6: Your Southwest Mississippi forecast from the National Weather Service calls for a 50% chance of showers and thunderstorms today. Mostly sunny skies, a high near 94, but heat index values as high as 107. Mostly cloudy early this evening, then gradually becoming mostly clear, low around 74. Sunshine tomorrow, high near 94.
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9: You're listening to Super Talk News. I'm Caleb Saylor. A third arrest has been made following a triple homicide in Jackson over the weekend. Police took 25-year-old Michaela Young into custody on Tuesday. She is charged with capital murder. Young joins Cornelius Carter and Jordan Carter, both 28 and not related, in facing charges in this case. The shooting occurred on Saturday and claimed the lives of sisters Kiana and Erica Weathersby, along with Kiana's 2-year-old son, Kamari Givens. You can find out more at supertalk.fm. Auto Parts Manufacturing Mississippi is investing $53 million to expand its operations in Lee County. The expansion is expected to create 28 new jobs and will support increased production capacity at the company's Guntown location.
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8: Back here on Sports Talk Mississippi, I'm Brian Haydad. He's Michael Borky. It's not a Thunder and Lightning Wednesday. It is a Team USA Wednesday.
9: Yes. Yeah, it is. Yep.
8: You're so anxious.
9: I am, man.
8: I would love to see you before a big Ole Miss football game. I wonder what that's like.
9: You've seen me, though. But when it's job related, it's the job.
8: Yeah.
9: Before the Sugar Bowl, I went and hung out with a couple buddies and just kind of enjoyed life. Went up, couldn't find the press box because the stadium worker sent me to the wrong side.
8: I'm just saying, though, like, if you were going to go to a game as a fan, big game, what would you be like? I don't know. I've never seen you. I've never seen you on a Saturday. You and I have never been in the same place on a Saturday and probably never will be.
9: It's not what you would think. Not for any other reason other than because when I'm watching Ole Miss play, I'm doing like the, this guy did this, this guy did this. You know what I mean? I'm watching with a lot more intent.
8: I get it.
9: If that makes sense. See, here, I have no intent. I'm just...
8: I hope your intent this Sunday is to mow your grass. Is it?
9: Actually, Sunday. Yeah.
8: Sunday, got to mow the grass.
9: Yeah,
8: can't mow it on Saturday.
9: Yes.
8: That's the 4th of July. We got other things to do out in the yard that day. Answer this question, ladies and gentlemen, right now. Are you working in your yard, or is your yard working you? 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See the leader for details. It's top five time here. Yeah. On Sports Talk Mississippi. What's up.
9: Somebody does say on the text line, though, not on Sunday. You don't cut grass on Sunday. That is a thing that people say. I could not disagree more.
8: Who doesn't cut grass on Sunday?
9: Just because that's supposed to be a day dedicated specifically to the church and that kind of
8: thing. People go to work on Sunday.
9: Yeah. People go to work on Sunday. My only Sunday stance is you can do it and also go to church. Hand up.
8: You go to church after? You can go to church before.
9: My only quote-unquote restriction on cutting grass on Sunday would be don't do it early. Yeah. Early Saturday morning's fine. Early
8: 8
9: Sunday.
8: 8 a.m. is the earliest you should go. For either day, really. I can live with 7 on a Saturday, but in reality, 8 is the day. I don't want to be woken up.
9: Yeah, don't do it early. But, all right, we did a top 5 reasons for optimism for State and Ole Miss last week.
8: We did.
9: And we will go the opposite direction today. What are the top 5 reasons, causes for concern for Ole Miss and State this season? Hey, Dad, lead us off.
8: I mean, have you looked around? No, I'm just kidding. We'll be more specific. Number five, just at the end of the day, what wins games is Jimmy's and Joe's. And from a talent standpoint, Mississippi State has, at best, a bottom five roster. You know, they just don't have as much NFL talent as around as the teams around them. Their blue chip index is low. And that's what wins games, is having the best players. You know, they have a great quarterback right now. They've got a really good running back. They've got a good wide receiver that we know about. They have an outstanding cornerback. They have a great safety. But they don't have multiples of these guys. They don't have four and five, you know, they're not the two deep. When you get into those second string guys, there's not a lot of SEC offers to be had in there. So for me, that's just the easiest answer. From a talent standpoint, they're just not where you want to be.
9: For Ole Miss, my number five is John David Baker has not done it at this level yet. Now, he has obviously coached in the SEC. He comes from at least coached under Kiffin. I don't know if you would call what he does like the Kiffin offense necessarily very similar. But he did it at East Carolina with a defensive-minded head coach. That's a good thing. That's an encouraging thing. But while you say, I mean, he's got better players now than he ever could have dreamed of at East Carolina. True. He's also coaching against better players and against better coaches that have more staff, more analysts, more resources, and they're just better. Would you trust Kirby Smart's operation to scheme up a better defense than any coach from the American Conference? Well, of course. So the talent level increases both in his arsenal, but his opponent's arsenals as well. He hadn't done it at this level yet on his own. And so it's a big step up in ability. You should be encouraged by what he did at East Carolina, but that is it's a different level. And so can he continue to call and coach great offense while facing much better coaches in competition? We'll have to see.
8: All right. My number four. After week four, and not that the first four games are cakewalks. You're at Minnesota, you're at South Carolina, you got Missouri, all right? Those are tough games. But after week four, that is one of the most difficult schedules in the country. After week four, this is what Mississippi State has to go through. Alabama at home, at LSU, Oklahoma at home, at Texas, Vandy, Auburn at home. You do get Tennessee Tech, and then you're at Ole Miss. I mean, that stretch, the next four games, so games 5 through 8 for Mississippi State, Alabama at LSU, Oklahoma at Texas. Never mind, you know, being an underdog. You're likely a huge underdog. Right now, with those games, we got to see how they play out, right? We got to see what State looks like the first 4 weeks. But right now, those lines would probably be something like what? Alabama -17.5, LSU -17.5, Oklahoma -14.5, at Texas maybe even -20.5, something like that. They'd be huge lines. I know what State did against Texas last year. I know that game was close, but I don't know. So you're in the SEC. You know you're going to have a tough schedule, but man, this is a really brutal one. Especially like I said, there's a world that exists, Borky, where State is really good the first 4 weeks, and they're 4-0. And then you blink and in November, and they're 4-4. It could very easily happen.
9: My number four is linebacker depth is something that I'm concerned about. The front-end starters, I think, are going to be awesome. Keaton Thomas just continues anytime you talk to anybody around Ole Miss.
8: What? Senegal has scored again.
9: No way.
8: Yes.
9: Ooh. And we have a very good sample size of what we're capable of against Senegal.
8: Yeah, yeah.
9: They're very athletic, though.
8: Yeah. All right, go back to what you're saying.
9: Linebacker depth is something I'm a little concerned about. I think Keaton Thomas is going to be a stud, all SEC caliber guy. Everybody raves about him. He was, I mean, spectacular at Baylor. Just nobody noticed because he was at Baylor.
8: Right.
9: Luke Farrelly, everybody knows his story by now as well. ACC Rookie of the Year is the award that he got at Cal this past season, so they should be good there. And if you want to loop in Perkins as a linebacker, yeah, you can. First three starters, awesome. Then after that, I've got a lot of questions. And as you saw last year, after Andrew Jones got hurt, that basically ended the Fiesta Bowl. So what happens if Keaton Thomas has to miss a game, or Luke Farrelly has to miss a game, or God forbid they get really hurt? Taj Butler is a Georgia Tech transfer. We'll see. Hobson barely played for Ole Miss last year. You got Tony Mitchell, who's they're moved him down to linebacker. I don't know, Haydad, if you remember Pete Golding saying they finally convinced him to play the position that he should be playing. It took him a while to figure out that he needed to play a linebacker, but State fans have watched him play. Is that somebody that, at the present, you can depend on? I don't know.
8: Maybe. I don't know.
9: Yeah, Ant Davis, the former, he'll be a true freshman, apparently had a really good spring out of Grayson. He was a four-star, but that's a true freshman. The linebacker room has a chance to be great, but the depth is something I'm a little concerned about at the moment.
8: All right. My number three, Cole Kublik mentioned this to us, and it got me to thinking about it. And I asked Lebby about it, and you know he was very confident, but it's a concern. Do Lebby and Arnett mesh? You got one of the most aggressive defensive coordinators with one of the most aggressive offensive play callers. Like, there's going to be a lot. There's going to be some stretches where you blitz and they catch you and they score, and then boom, you go three and out where you took 38 seconds off the clock, and the defense has got to go right back out there. That's going to happen sometimes to Mississippi State. I don't know if. Super aggressive. I like playing aggressive, especially when you have the talent disadvantage. I feel like there's no point in trying to sit back and hope for the best. You should go after your opponent. But I see where it could backfire. I absolutely do. So I'm interested to see how that works out for Mississippi State.
9: We will finish this when we come back. Sports Talk Mississippi doing our top five. A little negativity, but we have to balance the positivity with the negativity, I suppose. And we will do more of that when we come back from the Pearl River Resort Studio. Don't forget to text us, 601-879-4395. Getting ready for USA Bosnia. By the way, football next month. I forgot to tell you that earlier.
8: Yeah.
9: We play football next month.
8: Like real football.
9: Real football. Meaningful football.
8: Yeah.
9: Next month.
8: It happens.
9: We'll be back.

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0: Welcome back. All right, hey, Dad, you gave your number three, correct? So it's my turn?
1: Yeah.
0: All right, offensive tackles. It's the last personnel thing. The other two are not related to specific players. But the offensive tackle position at Ole Miss, I mean, you need to circle it, underline it, draw an arrow to it. The aforementioned Cole Kublik said this offense does help its offensive tackles, getting the ball out quick, etc. So that helps. Kewon Lacy, good in pass pro. That helps. Trinidad's very elusive. That helps. But, man, Pounds and Williams were good for Ole Miss last year. Neither one of them were elite. The draft status, or lack thereof, tells you that. But what you've got at tackle right now is Terez Davis, who had a couple of starts at Maryland before transferring to Ole Miss, and obviously did not play much last season because he was behind Pounds and Williams. On the other side, it's, I guess Kinsler, the Miami transfer, he was going to be a starter for Miami this year, but he did not start for Miami a season ago. Very little experience. Victor Kern's already gotten himself into legal trouble, and the other portal tackle that you got has not played very much football in his life. He's the Florida transfer. They think, you know, with some development, he can be a stud. I guess he played, was he an Aussie rules football player or something like that? He played another sport most of his life. And he's just too big to not play offensive line. But he hadn't played a ton of football. Didn't play much at Florida before he transferred. That's the offensive tackle room right now. There's been talk that they have enough depth on the interior where they can slide Patrick Kudus out, which, okay, but that's a position change. I mean, there's a lot about the offensive tackle situation that you don't really love at the moment. Bryson Sanders told us they love Terez Davis. That's great, but you haven't seen him do it in Ole Miss uniform yet. So a lot of questions, a lot of doubt, a lot of, I don't know about that at the offensive tackle position right now.
2: So you say for Ole Miss, it's the offensive tackle. I will go further with Mississippi State because the number two is there's just a lack of proven guys on both sides of the line of scrimmage. You know, you win games are won in the trenches. A couple years ago, I had Levy on the podcast, and I gave him a bunch of football cliches, and I was like, which one of these is the most true? And the one he picked was, football is won in the trenches. Now, he's a former offensive lineman and offensive line coach. Maybe I shouldn't have been that surprised, but look at State's offensive line. Look at the guys they brought in. I talked to you the other day about how I was excited that the fact that they brought in power conference guys, and that is a good thing, but none of these guys were everyday starters at their former location. Same on the defensive line. I mean, you just don't have a whole lot of proven talent on either side of the offensive or defensive line. That is a huge red flag to me. You know, State's offensive line doesn't have to be elite this year. You've got a good enough quarterback, you think. You've got enough skill position talent. The Levy offense, kind of like the Kiffin offense, those systems, they can protect the offensive line because they get the ball out quick. But you got to be able to run the football, and I just don't know about that. And the other side of that, kind of the same thing. Like, State needed a proven pass rusher. They don't really have one. They hope Will Whitson can be that guy, but, you know, this is a guy who's had trouble staying healthy in his college football career, so we'll see what happens. If you're not good on the line of scrimmage, you're not going to win, and I don't know if State is.
0: Issue a correction here on Wangoy, the Florida transfer. He started playing football in 2023. He's from Manchester. Hey, Ed, you're familiar with Manchester.
2: Yeah.
0: He played basketball. I don't know why I said Aussie rules football. He played basketball. He actually represented his country in the FIBA U18 European Championship.
2: All right.
0: So he was a basketball player. Super athletic and physically gifted, but again, started playing football in 2023. Mm-hmm. That's one of the four guys in your tackle room right now. That's kind of what we're talking about here. All right, number two for Ole Miss. While there's a ton of familiarity, there's still inexperience at head coach. He's coached three games in his career. One of them was against Tulane. Now this is his staff. Now this is his program built under his design. It's totally fair and within bounds to wonder how that's going to go and if it's going to go well. What he did during the playoff run was outstanding. Can't take that away from him. But now it's all his. Every decision is his final decision. Every staff member is one that he signs off on, et cetera, et cetera, et cetera.
2: Mm-hmm.
0: We don't know yet what that's going to look like. We don't know if there's going to be growing pains. Clock management and stuff went really well, but that was three games. We don't know what that's going to look like with a full offseason, a full season with his staff and everything. It's fair to wonder, hey, is that actually going to work or not, considering the lack of experience? So inexperience at head coach is my number two.
2: All right. Number one for me, at the end of the day, I just don't trust Jeff Lebby's decision-making. I feel like he is the reason Mississippi State went 5-7 in the regular season last year and not 7-5 or 8-4. I feel like his decision to, you know, put the game into Blake Shapen's hands against Florida cost them. I feel like his decisions against Texas to not try to slow the game down when you had a 17-point lead in the fourth quarter cost Mississippi State. I feel like, you know, look, I understand they faked the punt. You've got first down. You're leading Tennessee. I get the decision to be aggressive. But at the same time, maybe just you've been running the football effectively. Just run it and try to, you know, you're almost better off if you just get another three, you know, another 6 or 7 yards and punt it away. Something. I just don't buy into that guy as a great decision maker. Hopefully having Kevin Johns and Philip Montgomery, two experienced coaches in his ear this year, will help out a little bit. But at the end of the day, to quote Joe Moorhead, Lebby's got 51% of the vote. He can do what he wants. He's the head coach. And as a decision maker, he just doesn't have my trust right now.
0: My number one's the schedule. Gosh, I'm going to keep beating this dead horse. The SEC made a mistake going to 9 conference games, and Ole Miss's schedule this season is just significantly more difficult than the one last season. And not enough people are going to talk about that, especially if, let's say, it doesn't. If they go 9-3 instead of 11-1, it's all, you know, Kiffin would have done. No. He was the benefactor of an easier schedule last season. They do not have that benefit this season. 7 home games as opposed to 8. They had 8 last season. Mm-hmm. You replace Washington State, essentially, with Texas, and you replace Tulane, essentially, with Louisville. If you want to look at it that way, that's probably the best way to look at it. Now, Tulane was fine. They made the playoff, but Louisville is a preseason top 25 team, and Texas is freaking Texas, and that's on the road. This schedule is tough for Ole Miss. They have to go to Florida a week after they play LSU. I mean, they have to go to Oklahoma again. You've got to play Missouri, who's talented. You have to – I mean, Georgia comes – this is not easy. And there's a real chance that the schedule costs them an opportunity at making the playoff. Shout out Greg Sankey. Really appreciate you. But it is not the same as it was a year ago.
2: No. 100% no. I mean, it's a tough schedule, and we'll see where it goes. I mean, could have been tougher. Wasn't USC supposed to be on it?
0: Yes, it was, actually. This was supposed to be the return trip from USC, right? Because last year it was supposed to be Lane's return to Los Angeles. Mm-hmm. Yeah. So,
2: could have been even tougher.
0: Could have been even tougher. I still hate that they canceled that game.
2: I do too. I mean, it would have been great to talk about. We could have had our friend Antonio Morales on to talk about it. But anyway, those are reasonable reasons. So here's the question. I feel for Ole Miss, the answer is obvious, right? The positives outweigh the negatives. But based on what I've told you, from positive and negative, what outweighs what for Mississippi State?
0: Ooh. Good question. I think Jeff Lebby's decision-making is something that can be improved upon. So that's your number one. I think that is something that you can fix with time. You can't snap your fingers and make a roster better out of nowhere. You can't snap your fingers and make your offensive line better out of nowhere. But you can do things like run the clock out against Texas. You can do those kind of things. Maybe having like Philip Montgomery there is really going to help him with that. That would be the one, if I were a State fan, I would look to that as, I mean, if it doesn't happen, he's getting fired. But that is the easiest way to change outcomes that did not go your way last season. Because it's harder to be like, well, it just didn't have the players to win that day. Mm-hmm. State had the players to win games that they lost last season.
2: They did.
0: So.
2: It's so painful for Lebby that he's a win away. Even 6-6, had they just beaten Florida, right? Don't throw the ball there, kick a field goal, get out of there with a win. Your opinion of Jeff Lebby, everybody's opinion of Jeff Lebby is so different today. with just that win, never mind holding on to beat Tennessee and Texas and going 8-4. If the State's 8-4, you're talking about a team, you're like, are they going to be in the playoff this year? Have they caught up, you know?
0: And the portal class would have been better.
2: It would have been different. It would have been a little bit better probably, but it wasn't. So,
0: a lot of what ifs, but, you know, that is sports conversation after all. That's what we do.
2: That's what we do, yeah.
0: Constantly what-ifing. We will. There's no what-if about it. Speaking of coaches that State fans have an affinity for, is that a bad spoiler? Maybe so. We will get to team number 59 when we come back.

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7: You are listening to Super Talk News. I'm Caleb Saylor. A third arrest has been made following a triple homicide in Jackson over the weekend. Police took 25-year-old Michaela Young into custody on Tuesday. She is charged with capital murder. Young joins Cornelius Carter and Jordan Carter, both 28 and not related, in facing charges in this case. The shooting occurred on Saturday and claimed the lives of sisters Kiana and Erica Weathersby, along with Kiana's 2-year-old son, Kamari Givens. You can find out more at supertalk.fm. Auto Parts Manufacturing Mississippi is investing $53 million to expand its operations in Lee County. The expansion is expected to create 28 new jobs and will support increased production capacity at the company's Guntown location.
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0: Welcome back, Michael Borky, Brian Haydad, Sports Talk Mississippi. We are in the 50s. We are getting closer and closer to the start of college football season. Team number 59 on the countdown of 100 teams in 100 days.
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3: Okay, ready? 3, 2, 1.
0: We go to the desert, the city of sin, as they say, but football going pretty darn good right now for UNLV. A lot of people's choice to be a playoff team representing the G6 conferences is UNLV this year. They play at Allegiant Stadium. You guys might know that or recognize it as the Roomba. Yes, they share the stadium with the Raiders. And, I mean, it's nice, state-of-the-art. It looks like a Roomba. Just right off the interstate, big old Roomba. I had one of those.
4: Yeah, you told me it went terribly.
0: It was horrible. Because the pet hair. I mean, the little thing fills up in like 5 minutes. And anyway, terrible. Not terrible is head coach Dan Mullen.
5: He started
0: his UNLV tenure with a 10-win season. They went 10-4 last year, but you guys know him better as the former head coach at Mississippi State and Florida. He went 69-46 in his time at Mississippi State.
4: It really was nice.
0: Including a 33-39 record in conference play. Went to bowl games 1, 2, 3, 4, 5, 6, 7, 8 consecutive seasons. Finished ranked 3 times at Mississippi State.
6: Not to think about what might have been.
0: 2 9-win seasons, 1 10-win season, 2 8-win seasons in his time at Mississippi State. Then he went to Florida. Went 10-3 in year one. Went 11-2 in year two. 8-4 in the COVID year, but remember, they were a thrown shoe away from going to the SEC championship.
4: Correct.
0: And then a 5-6 2021. He did not get to coach his final game, was fired, and then he hung out for a little bit, was in broadcasting, and just kind of took his buyout and enjoyed life, but had the itch, had to get back into coaching, and he did that in the Mountain West at UNLV. Last year, again, they were good. They beat Idaho State, Sam Houston. They beat UCLA in week 3. That was a huge win for Dan Mullen at the time. That was at home as well. They went to Miami and won. Miami of Ohio, not Miami, Florida. Won at Wyoming and beat Air Force. If you're counting at home, that's a 6-0 start. Then they had to go to Boise State. They lost that day, 56-31. Turned around and lost to New Mexico at home by 5. Won the rest of their games, though. In the regular season, they beat Colorado State. They beat Utah State. They beat Hawaii. And then they beat Nevada, you know, the in-state rival. Yeah. Do you know the name of the rivalry? It's a trophy as well.
4: The Sinatra Cup. I don't know.
0: The battle for the Fremont Cannon.
4: I like that. I've been to Fremont Street, so yeah.
0: But then they lost at Boise State in the Mountain West Championship and then turned around and lost in the Scooters Coffee Frisco Bowl to Ohio by a score of 17-10. But a good year one for Dan Mullen, absolutely, at UNLV. In year two, high expectations for his quarterback. Hey, Dad?
4: Jackson Arnold.
0: Jackson Arnold is the quarterback at UNLV. You guys may remember him. He was a stud. Coming out of high school, he went to Oklahoma at first. And then he went to Auburn last year, so Hugh Freeze could ruin him even further. And now he is going to be coached by an actual, still current offensive genius in Dan Mullen, and hopefully will resurrect his career
4: there. Feels on paper like a great match.
0: It really does fit really, really well. And there's a lot of pressure on him this year, though, because people, again, think that this is a team that can compete for the playoff. They open with Memphis at home Saturday, August 29th, by the way.
4: It'll be a playoff eliminator game right there, week one.
0: 9 o'clock Central is when that game will kick off on August 29th.
4: I should be home by then, maybe.
0: Hey, Dad, you will be home by then. That's week zero.
4: Oh, it's week zero. Oh,
0: that is the week zero.
4: I'm in,
0: Mountain
4: Dan.
0: Mountain West
4: Dan,
0: after
4: I'll
0: dark.
4: See you then.
0: I will watch every single snap of that football game.
4: Yeah.
0: It's on Big Fox, too, by the way, so they're getting the national treatment.
4: Yeah.
0: Go to Hawaii in week two before they go to North Texas in week three. Okay. Have an off week. Go to Akron, as you said the other day, the former Mississippi State head coach bowl.
4: That's right.
0: The winner should present the other with a cowbell.
4: Well, I mean,
0: or the loser should present the winner with a cowbell.
4: Yeah, they absolutely should.
0: You have to give up your cowbell.
4: Yeah.
0: Then they host Cal. How about that? So they host Memphis and Cal.
4: Real opportunity there. If they can beat Cal, you're looking at a team that could find their way to the playoff if they don't mess up the rest of the way.
0: Yeah, because when you're comparing resumes, when you get down to these G6 now teams.
4: Do you have these wins?
0: Did you beat a power conference?
4: Right. Remember last year Tulane beat Kansas State.
0: They that beat was a Duke. Big, they had two.
4: They beat Duke, yeah. Wins. That was kind of what got them there. So, yeah.
0: Then they host North Dakota State in a conference game. That's right, North Dakota State in the Mountain West now.
4: That's right.
0: They go to Air Force. They host Northern Illinois. And if you're wondering, wait, them too? Yes, them too. Northern Illinois also in the Mountain West now, because that makes sense.
4: Yeah, sure.
0: They host Wyoming, go to New Mexico and San Jose State in back-to-back weeks for coming back home for that rivalry game against Nevada. And on their schedule, they have the Mountain West Championship for Friday, December 4th.
4: Well,
0: very
4: there's a
0: real
4: reason for
0: chance
4: that.
0: To
4: We're
0: play.
4: We're
0: going to
4: be
0: that.
4: There. We're going to be there once again. We're going to strain. We're going to give relentless effort. And, we're going to get there. We're going to be champions. I've won a lot of championships. So, yes, Dan Mullen. Okay.
0: Well, I mean, he could pull a Bill Snyder. He didn't retire, but
4: from your lips to God's ears, Borky.
0: I don't know if you can answer this question or not.
4: Mm.
0: Because just in the scenario of which it doesn't go well for State this year, the fans will want Dan Mullen to come back.
4: 100%.
0: Does university leadership want that?
4: That's the question. Don't know the answer to that one. I think Selman, would be in a position of, what do I care?
0: Yeah,
4: like,
0: I wasn't there.
4: Here, right? Dr. Keenum, it might be a different story. So I don't know. I don't know the answer to that. I would hope Dr. Keenum is one of the smartest people you'll ever meet. He's a man, and I know he loves Mississippi State. I would hope that if there's any kind of personal beef, that if you believe that Dan Mullen is the best coach for Mississippi State, if you believe that's the guy who can win at Mississippi State more than anybody else, you got to put everything aside and hire him.
0: And you'd probably have to really invest. And I understand why Jeff Lebby's contract is what it was.
4: Honestly, if Mullen took over, the investment would be probably larger because a lot of fans would be like, oh, Mullen's back? Yes, I'm in.
0: But there would be suitors. If he has a good year, there will be other programs that are going
4: to
0: want him.
4: To answer your question, I don't know. I hate to do that, but I don't know. Here's something I was surprised by. Again, TripAdvisor could be – TripAdvisor is really weird because they just they're letting people – manipulate their rankings, all right? Number two place in Las Vegas was a Bubba Gump, all right? I know that's not accurate. And it was not as highly rated as some of the ones behind it, so I don't know what's going on. But this one was a five-star. Literally has never gotten anything lower than a five-star review from TripAdvisor. It's called The Naughty Angel. I was shocked to learn it's not in a casino. I thought for sure it'd be one of those highfalutin steakhouses.
0: That sounds like a place that we don't need to be recommending people
4: That's
0: to go.
4: That's the other part of this, right? Like, you're thinking of Las Vegas, City of Sin. You're like, what's it called? It's not that. It's a French steakhouse. They got the classic French stuff. They got the escargot. They got the ratatouille. They got bacon wrapped shrimp. That's my number one favorite food, wrapped around my number three favorite food. That's they've got crab cakes. The crab cakes look really darn good. You get down to these steaks, you get a 45. I'll be honest with you, $85 for a 45-day dry-age bone-in New York strip, 18 ounces, that is not a terrible price. 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You can get a picanha, the king. I love a picanha, 16-ounce picanha, $45. These are reasonable prices. They got a full selection of French delicacies down there in the entree section, including coq au vin, chicken fricassee, They got the braised lamb shanks. They have the lobster malfadine. I don't even know what that is. Pork ejerico. It's a pork chop with green beans. But it sounds better when you say it like that. Great looking sides for dessert. I mean, it's a French restaurant, man. They got creme brulee. They have the gâteau au rhum, a real rich glazed rum cake accented with cream cheese
0: frosting. Oh, I thought you said gâteau. I was like, what kind of cat are we eating?
4: Gâteau. Not cat. Baked Alaska, that shows up again. I mean, this place looks really good, I'll be honest with you. And for Las Vegas, these prices are completely reasonable. So, if you're ever in the city of sin, if you're ever just off the strip, you want to have a fantastic meal, check out the Naughty Angel. Your wife will not question it when she sees it on your credit card statement. But more importantly, you tell them that Hey Dad and Borky sent you.
0: Sports Talk Mississippi, that's team number 59 on the countdown of 100 teams in 100 days. We'll be back.

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0: him. Let's go. Get open. Come on, go for it. Wake up. 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
1: There he goes again. 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
2: Someone needs to tell him this isn't about him.
1: Yeah, stop trying to coach from the stands and just cheer.
2: That's what Liam wants.
1: That's what we all want.
3: 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This message presented by the MHSAA and the Mississippi Athletic Administrators Association.
4: I don't know about you, but I need a family. 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
5: 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life, liberty, and the pursuit of happiness, that to secure these rights, governments are instituted among men, deriving their just powers from the consent of the governed, that whenever any form of government becomes destructive of these ends, it is the right of the people to alter or to abolish it. We therefore solemnly publish and declare that these United Colonies are and of right ought to be free and independent states. And for the support of this declaration, with a firm reliance on the protection of divine providence, we mutually pledge to each other our lives, our fortunes, and our sacred honor.
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0: There's only so many options in the system.
1: He wrote a song about Canada. The exact same song about Canada.
0: I know. He's a fraud.
1: So, speaking of frauds, Senegal was up 2-0 in the 84th minute. They're now in the 91st minute, and it's 2-2.
0: So, are we going to get a shootout again?
1: We might. Big Rom with the Big Romelu Lukaku makes it up. Yes, that's
0: Romelu Lukaku.
1: Romelu Lukaku.
0: What a name.
1: Great name. Oh, no, didn't get through. And then I think it was Yuri Tielemans with the equalizer. And so now we're 7 minutes of added time, but we may have some more added time on top of that.
0: Oh, wow. I'm just now seeing that goal.
1: The equalizer?
0: Yeah.
1: Incredible. Oh, Big Rom. He held it up. Oh,
0: so now who do we want to win? It's tied. Who do we want to win?
1: Well, maybe Belgium. Hold on. Hold here. Great defending. Honestly, the way the Belgians have played, I would feel good about the United States' chance against them. I think for sure they would beat Senegal. But Romelu is so good. I wish
0: he's a beast.
1: I wish he had worked out at Chelsea. It just didn't work out for whatever reason. But Romelu Lukaku is one of the few guys that you look at him, you're like, he could play. If he had been born in America, he'd be a middle linebacker.
0: Yeah.
1: Like, I don't know. Let me see how big he actually is. When your nickname is Big, it's always a good start. Romelu Lukaku. He is 6'3" and probably about 235, 240 pounds. He would be a middle linebacker. And he's just a monster.
0: And it could easily add weight, too, to meet the demands of football. I mean, yeah.

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1: Nailed it.
2: It really is.
1: Being up an odd number, I'm trying to say, like, in basketball, when you're up three and the other team has the ball, you almost always feel like they're going to hit a three nowadays. Yeah. And if they're up one, like, a team up one, remember the Ole Miss-Mississippi State game in Starkville this year? Ole Miss was up one in the closing seconds. Yeah. No Ole Miss fan believed they were going to win that game.
2: No.
1: Especially with Hubbard out there. Now, he ended up winning that game because he missed a couple shots, but, like, all it's going to take is one shot to go in.
2: And you just feel like you're going to give up. You're going to
1: give up
2: a
1: bucket. Yeah, something. So
2: you just, they're going to give it to their best guard. He's going to go downhill, attack the basket, get fouled, make two free throws, and you're going to lose.
1: Yeah.
2: That's nuts that this is happening, though.
1: Oh, they turned it over. Oh, that was almost really bad for Senegal.
2: Unfortunately, the next game is Monday, so I would say make this game last as long as however it needs to, but that's not a factor.
1: I think having a one-point lead in football is also the worst because it's just a field goal. Or a two-point lead, especially a two-point lead where you went for two somewhere and didn't get it. Oh. It's like, gosh, if we had just kicked the extra point, wouldn't be here right now. That's awful. That's an awful feeling. Now Senegal's on the attack. We're just going back and forth here. I was telling Borky in the break, he got mad at me because I was talking about, man, all these knockout games have just been bangers. Had late winners, late equalizers, penalty shootouts. Borky was like, shut up.
2: Yeah, I don't like that.
1: The only one that hasn't been was last night when Mexico and Ecuador, and that was still fun to watch because of the crazy atmosphere going on. But, I mean, we've had so many 90th minute, 85th, 86th minute. We've had a couple of penalty shootouts, a crazy penalty shootout, Morocco and Netherlands. That was, I thought there was a magnet in the ball attacking the post. It was crazy. Yeah. The save that got away, you saw that, I assume, right?
2: The save that got away?
1: Where he saved the penalty, but it squirted up underneath. Yeah, I don't know that I've ever seen. That's something that's off of FIFA. That's off the video game.
2: Where
1: that's
2: you throw your controller.
1: Where you throw your controller. You're like, you got to be kidding me. I went the right way. When that happened, I was like, oh, he saved it. Oh, no, he didn't. He kicked it in with his own foot. That was crazy.
2: Do you think that they should move back the penalty kicks a little bit?
1: Well, that's the whole – here's why I would say no. It's a – I understand when we're talking about, like, the shootouts, but in the actual game, it's a penalty. You committed a foul in the box.
2: Yeah. It should be a free throw.
1: It should be a free throw, basically. You know? So I can't get on board with that.
2: But I guess, I mean, the Germans missed three.
1: They did. I mean, the Netherlands missed three. The Moroccans missed two.
2: That's just pressure, right? That's all that is. That is.
1: The pressure has got to be unimaginable. Everybody, I mean, you're talking about the world is watching you.
2: Your
1: the world
2: entire
1: is watching
2: nation
1: you.
2: Is watching you.
1: You're carrying your country on your back, and you're out there by yourself. That's got to be some. If we were ever to do like a Mount Rushmore or a top five most pressure-packed moments in sports, a penalty kick at the World Cup should probably be considered for number one.
2: What would even be?
1: Field goal for the Super Bowl. Free throws to win a title.
2: A six-footer to win the Masters.
1: Yeah, something like that. A relatively easy but a fight where you're the bell right when the bell rings at a fight, the pressure's got to be immense.
2: College football fix when we come back. A recruiting win for State and some accolades as well. We'll talk about after the news.
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5: Fox News, I'm Tom Graham. Record-breaking temperatures gripping several states ahead of the 4th of July holiday.
6: More than 65 million people across 20 states could see temperatures top 100 degrees this week. Forecasters are expecting Friday heat indices of 105 in Raleigh, North Carolina, 109 in Memphis, Tennessee, and 110 in Washington, D.C.
5: Fox's Tanya J. Powers, California drivers getting hit with an additional gas tax. Fox's William Longines in L.A.
7: Today's

0: increase is only 2 cents, but that brings the state gas tax to 63 cents a gallon. When you add in other environmental fees and taxes, the state adds $1.20 to every gallon of gas sold.
1: AAA puts California's average for a gallon of regular gas at $5.41. That is the highest gas price average in the country. 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
3: Your Southwest Mississippi forecast from the National Weather Service calls for a 50% chance of showers and thunderstorms today. Mostly sunny skies, a high near 94, but heat index values as high as 107. Mostly cloudy early this evening, then gradually becoming mostly clear, low around 74. Sunshine tomorrow, high near 94.
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5: You're listening to Super Talk News. I'm Caleb Saylor. Mississippi's first case of West Nile virus of 2026 has been confirmed. The state health department reports that the case was confirmed in Hancock County, with the victim's name and age not being released. Health officials say West Nile virus is transmitted primarily through the bite of an infected mosquito. More than $51 million is coming to Mississippi for major infrastructure projects. U.S. Senator Cindy Hyde-Smith announced on Wednesday that the funding is headed to Rankin, Hancock, and Harrison counties for various road and parking improvements. You can find the full list at supertalk.fm. 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
5: Former Southern Miss skipper Scott Berry is being formally recognized for churning out an excellent product consistently now that he's been announced a Hall of Famer by the American Baseball Coaches Association. Berry, who won 528 games across 14 seasons as the Golden Eagles head coach, will join six of his peers in the class of 2027. Other notable coaches being honored are Arkansas's Dave Van Horn, UAB's Brian Shoup, and Kansas's Rich Price.
8: 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It's in the game.
5: If you know that sound, you also know that College Football 27 will be released next week. Ahead of the game's debut, we found out that Ole Miss and Mississippi State had multiple players rank in the top 10 at their position. For the Rebels, Kewon Lacy was listed as the number one running back. For the Bulldogs, Kelly Jones was listed as a top 5 defensive back. You can find more player rankings at supertalk.fm.
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0: Back on Sports Talk Mississippi, Brian Haydad, Michael Borky here with you on a Wednesday afternoon. Enjoying the World Cup. Now in the extra time between Belgium and Senegal. The winner of this match will take on the winner, the United States versus Bosnia and Herzegovina.
1: $3,000 will get you in the door tonight.
0: To sit in a bad seat, too.
1: Yep.
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1: All right, Mississippi State, they finally get on the board with a Rivals four-star defensive lineman, albeit not from the state of Mississippi, but you got to get them where you can get them. And they did get one today, Hayden.
0: Jaden Bayonne, I assume I'm pronouncing that correctly, from Alexandria, Louisiana. Four-star defensive lineman, consensus four-star on 24/7. Had a good number of Power Four offers, TCU, Kentucky, Arkansas, Florida, Georgia Tech, good offers. So, you know, 6'4", 290 pounds. State's, you know, three four-star defensive linemen in the state of Mississippi. All three of them are committed elsewhere, two to Ole Miss and one to Florida State. Can State get back in the game with those guys? I don't know. We'll talk about that when we get there. But State needs improvement on the trenches. And we've been talking about it. The best way to develop a playoff team is to be good on the trenches from your high school recruiting. So, you know, obviously an Louisiana kid, you're going to sweat that one all the way up until the signature's on the paper, because if LSU comes in at the last minute, we all know how that's going to go. But for now, for Mississippi State, on the surface, it appears to be a very good pickup.
1: North Louisiana kid, though, right?
0: Alexandria would be, yeah. So that does give you some work, some help there, yeah.
1: So there you go. I guess Levy made the call from Hawaii to get that done.
0: I was thinking about it. I was reading something else.
1: I'm kidding, people, by the way. It's fine that he went to a former player's wedding. I'm just picking
0: people,
1: on the
0: people can multitask stuff like that.
1: They are allowed to do that. He is anyway. But that I remember that being a message board talking point. He is not visible though, the way some other coaches have been. I've noticed
0: he really isn't. I mean,
1: which you can take that one of two ways.
0: I take it the way of your program needs somebody out in front of it, and you need to be as visible as you possibly can. You know, doesn't do like the statewide tour thing that Mississippi State used to do, that Ole Miss still does.
1: Yeah, so let's stop there for a second. Is there any reason why they're not doing that?
0: I don't know. My guess is as simple as Levy says, I don't want to do it.
1: If it's not in the works, it should be. That is a failure if you don't do that.
0: It's such an easy thing to come out. You don't have to give any kind of groundbreaking news there. We're going to play hard. We love our guys. We appreciate you. Help us out. Donate to NIL. Thank you.
1: Take a few questions. Shake some hands. Take some pictures.
0: That's it.
1: Go
0: on. That's it. They don't do that. Doesn't do a lot of interviews. You know, I've been trying to get him on the podcast since January, and I have not been able to carve out a time for him. You know, did something with the 1878 thing like the first week, but you know, nothing since then. Yeah, just not the most visible guy. You know, I just don't think that's the right plan when you can be like Lane Kiffin and be a bit of a recluse when you're winning double digit games. Nobody cares. But when you're losing, you know, it doesn't hurt to get out there and try to whip up your fan base a little bit.
1: Yeah. And it did not happen, although in 2022 the fan base was pretty furious, but had Lane Kiffin last year, had he thrown up a stinker, like a 7-5 or whatever last season, and didn't get a chance to go elsewhere, because of that attitude and approach to people, it would have been received differently. Some of these coaches don't realize, you know, if you want to keep your job for the long term, engaging your fan base helps because you need money to win, and also it helps if you have a bad year, they like you better. It really does buy you time if they like you.
0: Likeable head coaches. I mean, they just – it helps.
1: It helps.
0: It helps. It's just this isn't a head coach thing. This is true about everything. There are people at jobs right now that are like, that guy's not as good as we could be. He could be, but everybody likes him.
1: We like him.
0: You know, and is it worth bringing in a hostile person? So, yeah, speaking of, you know, I feel like I'm biased, obviously, because I'd like to get Jeff Lebby on my podcast. I'd like to be able to ask him questions. I'd like to be able to, you know, for my listeners to hear from the head coach, because I know that.
1: And obviously the statewide radio show that you host on occasion.
0: I mean, I guess. You know, I'm not going to let you talk to him, I'll tell you that much.
1: He would like talking to me.
0: I don't think he would.
1: I have some
0: questions. I don't like talking to you.
1: I would have some questions for him that I would ask without, because he wouldn't answer recording, but there are some things I want to know about his time in 2020 and 2021.
0: I hear you.
1: He and DJ Durkin were, let's say, doing the responsibilities that extended beyond offensive coordinator and defensive coordinator for a period of time. And I want to know.
0: I know what you're saying.
1: I want to know about all that.
0: I'd like to, you know, it gets clicks, and that's what I'm in the business of.
1: Yeah.
0: But it just hasn't happened.
1: Somebody says Lebby has not earned the right to say no to anything.
0: I mean, that's a fair statement to make. Look, the guy has a schedule, right? I'm not asking him to cut time out of practice. I'm not asking him to cut time out of recruiting. I'm not asking him, you know, but you got a 15 to 20 minute window where you could do that and talk to a large audience and you know, convince them that you're going to be good this year. I mean, at the end of the day, how can I put this? Like, I'm not a homer in the way I'm going to ask questions, but I'm also not going to come in there and sabotage you either.
1: Yeah, you're not going to be like, hey, Jeff, like, what the hell? You know?
0: Let's go back to that Texas game. Are you just an idiot? Like, I'm not going to do that. I'm going to set you up for success. You know, I'm going to make you seem likable. Which I think he is.
1: He is likable.
0: That's the thing about Lebby is he's a likable guy.
1: Yeah.
0: Like,
1: he's a dude's dude. You would want to go have a beer with him after talking to him. Yeah.
0: Every interaction I've ever had with Jeff Lebby, he comes across as a very likable guy.
1: Mm-hmm. And people
0: that I know worked
1: under him when
0: Put
1: he was at Ole Miss.
0: Put that image out there.
1: Feel that way.
0: I wish I could get inside there. So, I mean, it's 2-2 in a row. With Arnett, it was the same way. I was like, I wish I could have gotten a sit down with Arnett and be like, I don't know what you're doing. I don't know this character you're playing right now, but that's not the Zach Arnett that I know.
1: Loosen up.
0: Loosen up. Be yourself. And I don't know, man. I wish I could get that out of them sometimes.
1: So he says, there's nothing that Jeff Lebby could say that would convince me they're going to be good. But at least, I hear you. And there's an easy way to make this conversation not matter at all, and it's go beat Minnesota in week two and, you know, start winning. And none of this matters either. But maybe he couldn't convince you that the team's going to be good. But if people feel like they're cared about, they're more willing. I mean, I don't mean to pick on this, but it's just reality. Look at the ticket packages for the season opener. Mm-hmm. I mean, you can get in for nothing. If you do an interview and fan listens, you know what, actually, what am I doing not going to go to the season opener? I liked what Coach had to say. Let's go buy these $5 to $10 tickets, and let's go to the game. Why not? Or if he goes to Jackson and meets the state alumni at the wherever building and shakes their hands and takes a picture with little Johnny, and little Johnny's like, Dad, I want to go see him play. You know what, son, let's go do it. That's how you get people back in. And if you're not doing that, you better be winning a lot. It's just, it's a missed opportunity.
0: Yeah, I agree.
1: Challenge him to a cage match? Oh, God, he would smoke us.
0: I mean, I don't want any of that smoke. I promise. Lebby's a big dude. And he's a former college football player, so he's got athleticism. So.
1: There you go.
0: I don't want any piece of that.
1: 601-879-4395, the ceasefire text line. That's your college football fix driven by Ford. Brian must be watching soccer. He says, can you explain what the electronic sign they hold up on the sidelines at soccer matches means? So there's two different times they hold that electronic sign up.
0: Yeah.
1: One is substitutions. So they'll hold the sign up, and the green number is the player coming onto the field.
0: Yeah.
1: And the red number is the player coming off.
0: Right.
1: And then they will also hold it up for the extra time at right. the end of a game.
0: Right. So if you see, like, 9-12 number, and 9 is green and 12 is red, 12's coming off, 9's coming on. And then the other one is, like you said, if it says it's just one number and it's 5 or 6, that's how much extra time there is. Simple, as simple as that.
1: It's a very simple there's a lot of complexities to how the teams operate, but the game itself, it's quite simple. We'll
0: Big
1: be back,
0: NBA
1: Sports
0: trade.
1: Talk, Mississippi.
0: Big NBA trade.
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0: last few seconds there.
1: All right, let's hear it, yeah.
0: Here's the deal. The Celtics have traded Jaylen Brown to the 76ers, which is really like State and Ole Miss working a trade out. Like, those two teams hate each other. Their fan bases despise each other. But they traded him, Jaylen Brown, for Paul George, 2 firsts and 2 seconds. They get the draft picks are good, but those are not going to be lottery picks. And Paul George is way past his prime. Goodness gracious, that's a really weird trade for the Celtics. When they consider, like, they won a title a couple years ago with Brown and Tatum. Now all they have is Tatum. And who knows if he's ever going to be fully 100% after all the injuries he suffered. Ah, man, that's a weird trade. I can't wait to see Bill Simmons' reaction to it, though.
1: The Pelicans don't do anything.
0: That's what I'm going to – that's tomorrow morning. Tomorrow morning about 8 a.m. as I walk around. Are you about to cry?
1: No, I'm just – the Pelicans don't do anything. I'll sit here rubbing my eyes like just –
0: he looks really sad for a second there. Tomorrow my walk, I will be locked into the Bill Simmons podcast to hear his results of this. Let me see what Zach Lowe is saying. Zach Lowe hasn't tweeted yet, so still processing, I guess.
1: Just process. I mean,
0: processing.
1: Gale needs to sell the team. So, come on, Todd Graves. I mean, please go buy the teams. Please, save us. This is ridiculous. Somebody asked, where does Jeff Lebby currently rank on Mississippi State coaches since the year 2000?
0: Jackie, Kroom, Mullen, Moorhead, Leach, Arnett, Lebby, head of Kroom. It's closer than it wants to be. I guess you got to put him ahead of Arnett. I mean, Arnett had one was
1: he had one terrible season.
0: Yeah, he's third worst. You probably go Mullen, Jackie, which is funny, right? If you just say since 2000. Jackie only has the one good season, right? His last three seasons are not good. But, I mean, I gotta put it in there. So, I would go Mullen, Jackie, Moorhead. Oh, Leach. I left Leach out.
1: Kroom won 8 games once, though.
0: Yeah, don't get me started.
1: How did that happen? I was young. I was not here.
0: Let me finish my rankings, and then I'll tell you. I'm going to go Mullen, Jackie, Leach, Moorhead. No, I'm going to put Leach second. Mullen, since 2000, Mullen, Leach, Jackie, Moorhead, Lebby, Kroom or Arnett, whoever you want to put in last, I don't really care. How did it happen? They had such incredible luck with defensive touchdowns that year. There are 4 games in there that the difference of the margin of victory was a defensive or special teams play.
1: Well, you got to play all 3 phases of the game.
0: I mean, I get that, but like that's you can't game plan for that. I mean, look at the Egg Bowl. They had a punt return for a touchdown. The Alabama game, they had an interception return for a touchdown. Auburn game, they had an interception return for a touchdown. The bowl game, they had an interception that got taken back to like the 3-yard line in that game. So yeah, they had some real luck there.
1: All right, this is gonna be fun.
0: Okay.
1: How many starters from that team can you name starting with the offense? Now, this is the Wikipedia starting lineup, so there could be some
0: 2007 Mississippi State.
1: 2007 Mississippi State. Sure. Who are the wide receivers?
0: Tony Burks.
1: Tony Burks listed as a starter, yes.
0: Co-Eric Riley?
1: Not listed as a starter.
0: Okay.
1: He was actually he's on Wikipedia anyway. He's listed as a third stringer, but right. Again, that's
0: Jamail
1: Wikipedia.
0: Smith.
1: Jamail Smith is the other wide receiver. Okay, right. Tight end.
0: Jason Husband.
1: Also the third stringer again, according to Wikipedia.
0: Eric Butler.
1: Second stringer.
0: Who was the tight end? I don't remember.
1: He was from Caledonia.
0: Oh, Desmond Sherrod.
1: Desmond Sherrod. Can you do the offensive line?
0: Anthony Brown. Is that his name?
1: You have Michael Brown.
0: Michael Brown.
1: You have an Anthony on there.
0: Yeah, it's a Is it Johnson?
1: Anthony Strouder.
0: I can't remember a lot of these offensive linemen.
1: The offensive line's really tough.
0: Yeah.
1: All right, center.
0: Tell me where they're from, and I'll be able to do this.
1: Sandersville is where the center's from. Sandersville, Mississippi.
0: Quentin Salisbury?
1: I'll give you his first name, Royce.
0: Royce Blackledge?
1: Yep.
0: Okay.
1: Guard from Fairburn, Georgia.
0: I don't remember. What's the first
1: Michael.
0: Name? Story?
1: Michael
0: no.
1: Gates.
0: Michael Gates. I have very little memory of that.
1: Other tackle from Natchez, J.D.
0: Oh, what was his name? He was actually a highly recruited guy. I can't remember his last name. Hamilton.
1: J.D. Hamilton. Good yeah. job. Quarterback.
0: Wes Carroll.
1: Fullback is listed on the depth not, chart here.
0: It's
1: he's from Weir.
0: Yeah. I can see him. What was his name? He dropped a, what's his name? What's the first name?
1: Eric.
0: I don't remember.
1: Eric Hoskins, apparently.
0: Okay.
1: And then of course
0: Anthony
1: the running
0: Dixon,
1: back.
0: Yeah. Anthony Dixon and Christian Ducree.
1: I would have gotten the running back.
0: Yeah.
1: Can you do the defensive line?
0: Titus Brown.
1: Titus Brown from Tuscaloosa.
0: Oh, gosh. Gosh, I went to all these games. You'd think I'd remember. Of course, it has been 20 years.
1: Kyle.
0: Kyle Love.
1: Kyle Love.
0: Would have been one, yeah.
1: Jesse.
0: Mitchell? No. Bowman.
1: Jesse Bowman.
0: Yeah.
1: And then Avery.
0: Hannibal.
1: Avery Hannibal from LaGrange.
0: Yeah.
1: Linebackers, you got three of
0: Gabe
1: them.
0: Gabe O'Neal.
1: Gabe O'Neal. From Fort Pierce, Florida, Jamar Chaney.
0: And
1: from Clinton.
0: Oh, is Clarence McDougal? No, it's not. It's what
1: Dominic.
0: Was his name? Dominic, yeah. Does it start with a D?
1: Yep.
0: Davis?
1: Douglas. Dominic Douglas. Douglas.
0: Yeah.
1: All right, your
0: Anthony Johnson. Jasper O'Quinn.
1: Jasper O'Quinn.
0: And then Keith Fitzhugh and Derek Pegues are the safeties.
1: So the Keith Fitzhugh is listed as second team. Derek Pegues listed as a starter. DeMond
0: Galanton.
1: DeMond Galanton from Atlanta.
0: And Adam Carlson's your kicker. Blake McAdams is your punter.
1: Yep.
0: Man,
1: absolutely.
0: Best I could do.
1: Pretty darn good, man. From
0: best I could do.
1: 20 years ago, in an era of which you would like to forget.
0: Mm-hmm.
1: Although the team was okay, obviously.
0: They're good.
1: Weir's pronounced Weir. I learned something new today. Sorry.
0: Yeah, it is pronounced Weir.
1: Forgive me, my friends in Weir, Mississippi. That's on me. A guy I knew in college is from Mississippi, and his last name was spelt the same, and it was Weir. So we're a little bit backwards around here.
0: Somebody says, Brian Haydad's life is sadder than I ever imagined. I just learned that in this conversation. And yet you're sitting here listening to me talk. What does it say about you?
1: Well,
0: I don't know the answer to that.
1: Counterpoint, sir, on the text line. How do you think you get a sports talk job without not having intimate knowledge of sports teams?
0: My life is I work 3 hours a day.
1: You're not supposed to admit that.
0: Where I talk about
1: loud.
0: Sports. I take it back. Today is actually a five-hour day. Because I got to do Thunder and Lightning live, and I do the podcast. You know, I get to go to sporting events for free. So, you know, it's not bad.
1: Oh, somebody points this out, though, and they're right. The thing about the state coach ranking since 2000, Kroom is the only one that beat Alabama. He did it twice, and one of them was Nick Saban.
0: Yeah. Jackie beat him in 2000. So in that rankings, you got three wins over Alabama.
1: You know what's going to be really fun?
0: Mm.
1: The realization that win will no longer feel the way it feels.
0: That's a good point. I don't know. But
1: we don't know. But
0: does beating Alabama in 2027 feel like it felt in 1997 when it happened? I can't imagine that it does. And it's certainly, you know, State never beat Saban when Saban was rolling. They beat him his first year at Alabama. Like, what did it feel like? You know, you're, as an Ole Miss fan, you know the answer to this. Like, what did that feel like in 2014 and 2015 to beat Alabama? And does it still feel the same? I can't imagine that it does. I think it's not about beating Alabama. I think it was about beating Saban.
1: It was beating Saban.
0: It was about beating Nick Saban, yeah.
1: Yeah, Hugh Freeze didn't get the Auburn job because he beat Alabama. Mm-hmm. He got the Auburn job because he beat Nick Saban. Absolutely.
0: Yeah. Another fun Kroom fact. 1-0 for his career against Bobby Petrino. His last year at State, they beat Arkansas and never played him again. So he was 1-0 against Petrino all time.
1: Oh, Sylvester Kroom, we can give him a new nickname. The motorcycle.
0: I didn't know where I got going with that.
1: Undefeated against Bobby Petrino.
0: He was. He and motorcycles both undefeated against Bobby Petrino. And, you know, jealous boyfriends.
1: We'll be back. Sports Talk, Mississippi.

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1: You're listening to Super Talk News. I'm Caleb Saylor. Mississippi's first case of West Nile virus of 2026 has been confirmed. The state health department reports that the case was confirmed in Hancock County with the victim's name and age not being released. Health officials say West Nile virus is transmitted primarily through the bite of an infected mosquito. More than $51 million is coming to Mississippi for major infrastructure projects. U.S. Senator Cindy Hyde-Smith announced on Wednesday that the funding is headed to Rankin, Hancock, and Harrison counties for various road and parking improvements. You can find the full list at supertalk.fm. 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
16: In Congress, July 4th, 1776, we hold these truths to be self-evident, that all men are created equal, that they are endowed by their Creator with certain unalienable rights, that among these are life, liberty, and the pursuit of happiness, that to secure these rights, governments are instituted among men, deriving their just powers from the consent of the governed, that whenever any form of government becomes destructive of these ends, it is the right of the people to alter or to abolish it. We therefore solemnly publish and declare that these United Colonies are and of right ought to be free and independent states, and for the support of this declaration, with a firm reliance on the protection of divine providence, we mutually pledge to each other our lives, our fortunes, and our sacred honor.
17: Read and paid for by Andy Gibson for Governor.
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14: We got some high drama here, Borky. Referee checking the screen right now for potential penalty.
17: Oh, no.
14: So Belgium may be about to go to the spot here. That is going to be razor sharp margins here.
17: If it's razor sharp and you don't know for sure, don't give them the penalty.
14: They didn't call a penalty on the field.
17: Is but soccer like football where if there's got to be indisputable video evidence, et cetera,
14: et cetera? Yeah, but their evidence is usually pretty indisputable. He definitely gets the player and not the ball. This may be a pen. Gosh, in the last minute of extra time, we may be about to have a penalty kick here. I wonder who would kick it. Lukaku? De Bruyne is off the pitch. He's been subbed off. Maybe Trossard? Oh, man. They're giving this a long look.
17: Then you can't give it.
14: I mean, they brought the ref over to have a look. Usually when the ref comes over, they're changing the call. Usually, like, if the VAR room is like, we want you to come have a closer look, they are about to make a change here. Here he goes. He's about to make his decision. Here we go. I think he's about to change. He just looked at a Senegal player. I think this is about to go bad. I obviously can't hear it, but he hasn't said yet.
17: What is taking so long?
14: He's describing what happened. He's giving you the full description.
17: They really do that.
14: Oh, yeah. They're like,
17: they be doing that.
14: Decision is penalty.
17: No, in the last minute.
14: In the absolute, this may be the last kick of the game.
17: Oh, my gosh, the drama. Rhino's sitting down in the big studio right now, yeah. Putting the TV on.
14: Rhino's with us.
17: Here.
14: Oh, my gosh.
17: Oh, man.
14: So, penalty. I wonder who's going to kick it for Belgium here. I would let Trossard kick it. That's just me. I mean, it's a pretty soft penalty, I'll be honest with you.
17: You shouldn't award that.
14: Oh, Doku's off too? Goodness gracious, who do they have? All right. That's a tough one. That's a really tough call.
17: You seem discouraged by the ruling there.
14: I didn't. It's just so tight. He doesn't get much of him, but he does get a little bit of him. And you can't. You got to get the ball. You can't get the player. I wonder who's gonna. The Senegalese are just surrounding the spot right now. They're like, no, they're not letting you put this ball. They got an injured guy who's just sitting on top of the spot. This is so funny.
17: So this is like icing the kicker. This is yeah. Coach calling
14: timeout.
17: Like,
14: how did this guy get hurt in the last 2 seconds?
17: He didn't.
14: Yeah, he's just like, oh. Get up.
17: Man.
14: Now, this I don't agree with. Get up.
17: You give him a card. But I guess it doesn't matter.
14: It doesn't matter. Yeah, what do they care at this point? Yeah. High drama. I'm telling you, every game, yeah, I know.
17: Well, they're setting this up. As you told me, the United States lineup is out. There's literally no changes. It is our guys.
14: Well, it's the full strength. There is a change, obviously, from the last game.
17: Yes. If you watch the last game, the last game only.
14: You're actually completely incorrect, Borky. Yeah. It's a totally different lineup.
17: If you watch last game, you're going to wonder, who the hell are these guys?
14: Yeah. Well, that's it. Yeah, if all you've ever seen. Oh, my God.
17: Oh, you stopped what happened.
14: Did you see what he did? No. Like, what happened was there was a Belgian guy on the spot. The Senegalese guy, like, pushed him a little bit, and he backed up into him, and the guy went down like he got shot by a tank. Like, get up. All right, here we go. Oh, it is going to be Lukaku, the great hero of Belgium.
17: This would be a hat trick too, right?
14: No, he didn't score the second goal.
17: He didn't.
14: He'd have a brace. I assume it's going to be him.
17: I wonder why they call it a brace.
14: That's what they call it. Two goals is a brace. Maybe it's not. No, Lukaku's sitting off to the side. It's not him. Or maybe they're going to. Sometimes what they do is somebody will act like they're going to take the penalty to put all the pressure on them. And then at the last second, they hand the ball off. And the guy gets. You bring in the actual shooter. And I think that's what's happening. Yeah, Lukaku's got the ball.
17: What's up with the ref wearing shoulder pads? Isn't he wearing a like the monitor, right?
14: He's got the camera.
17: Yeah,
14: the
17: there's equipment cam. And all
14: he's
17: that.
14: He's probably
17: stuff.
14: Also got like a GPS on to see how many miles he runs.
17: Yeah, the players, when they take their jerseys off to exchange at the end of games, it all looks like they're wearing sports bras, but those are heart
14: also,
17: rate monitors.
14: Of note here, it is not Lukaku. It's Tielemans. Also of note here, this is the backup keeper for Senegal. Their first choice keeper, Edouard Mendy, was hurt. Here we go. Here's the shot. Made it.
17: Ah, man.
14: It will be Belgium into the next round.
17: I don't agree with that call, though.
14: That was a very, very, very iffy call.
17: You cannot award a game, because that's what that is. That is ending the game, that call.
14: Yeah.
17: Soft. Gosh, man.
14: I don't know that I agree, but now it's over, yeah. What a tough day for Senegal. They were up 2-0 in the 84th minute.
17: So that is who the United States will be playing should they get it done tonight.
14: That should be the last kick of the game, too.
17: Yeah, the second the ball gets put back in play,
14: should
17: that's
14: be,
17: over.
14: Yeah.
17: What a choke job, though.
14: If you're Senegal, you can be mad about this penalty, but... You had the game won. You were up 2-0 with less than 5 minutes of regular time left. You got to hold on.
17: You win that game. That's what you should do.
14: So, I will say this. A lot of good players on the Belgian team.
17: There are. I mean, they're talented.
14: Trossard plays for Arsenal.
17: Most talented team we would have
14: Kevin
17: faced
14: De Bruyne
17: to this point.
14: Might be the greatest midfielder in Premier League history. Lukaku is a... great scorer in the Italian league. Courtois may be one of the best keepers in the world. So,
17: I ain't scared.
14: He shouldn't be, no.
17: Depending on how it looks tonight anyway.
14: Yeah. That's a tough one. I feel bad for the Senegal players.
17: You are 30 seconds ahead of me. Spoiler alert. Oh, our bad.
14: Ball into the box. Oh, hold on. Shoot it. No. Way into. That's a tough one. Way to lose.
17: A lot of rigged accusations happening right now.
14: I'm sure.
17: I mean, you already had Germany out, right?
14: Yeah.
17: So,
14: rigged for who? Trying to keep the European teams in?
17: Rigged for money.
14: Oh. I think the money's the same.
17: Money.
14: The money's kind of the same wherever you go.
17: Is it though?
14: I think so. Like the we're talking about an event where they're putting the screens over the stadium names and you blacking out the condiments. Like they're not hurting for money.
17: That really is the stupidest thing.
14: It is really bad.
17: They for some reason FIFA told Mercedes-Benz Stadium it can't use some scoreboards they have in the stadium. They had to black out some of their scoreboards. They had too many or something. Yeah, something dumb like that. Yeah, it was like they had
14: take
17: to...
14: Take it down the field, Senegal, and just moving it up and across the field like this ain't helping you any. You can't have a lot of time left.
17: I mean, I guess you have one more build-up, right? The ref's just going to kind of let you go.
14: Did I screw this up? 90? Yeah, it should be 120. We're in the 128th, about to be in the 129th minute here. Oh, that might be it. There cannot be a lot of time left. I understand there was a lot of time... You know, waiting for the penalty, there can't be much left. So, you've got to take some chances here if you're Senegal.
17: Yeah, so I don't know. So they have 7 minutes of stoppage time.
14: So, I mean, we're in the eighth minute of stoppage time now. I shouldn't say stoppage time. I guess I should. It's extra time, but whatever you want to call it. But ball into the box now, cleared away. They're still going. Oh, that's a yellow card.
17: How are they still going? See, this is what bothers people about soccer.
14: Yeah, I understand, but how long did they take to look at the penalty? You know, it went up to VAR, then it went down to the ref. The ref was a good 2 minutes watching it. But now Senegal has a free kick here. They're a good ways away. Need to try to find Nick Jackson here.
17: Sorry, Mr.
14: Into the box. Yeah. Oh, no. Third away again. They've still got time. I can't get over how much time is left. We're into the 130th minute now. Gonna have to put the ball into the box. There you go. Into the box. Still going. I can't get over how much time's left. This is crazy. All right, save. That's got to be it. That's got to be close to it there. We got a Celtics fan who's not happy about the Jaylen Brown trade. I can't get over. That's another thing, too. Like, what a weird trade. The Celtics basically just said, they said, just take him. And then they also said, hey, I know we won 56 games this year and probably should have had a chance to play for a title, but we're just going to rebuild? They had two of the top 15 players in the league yesterday. Now you got one, and you've got nothing around him. I don't know what to make of that.
17: And playoff P.
14: Well, not anymore.
17: Sports Talk Mississippi. We'll wrap the show up with you next.

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15: Oh.

0: Could you imagine football just ending at the referee's discretion?
1: Yes, that's weird. It is. And look, it's something that I'm just used to because I watch soccer all the time. I watch it every week, from basically the Premier League season runs from August to May. So yeah, I'm getting it every weekend. And it's usually not this, like, you don't have that. What happened today doesn't happen all the time, right? But sometimes it happens. You know what's funny is with college soccer, the clock does run down. If you watch, like, women's college soccer, it does run down, but they still have extra time. But it is something the American, and what's fun, what the thing is this, Morky, and you know this is right, it's only weird to the Americans that don't watch soccer every week, right?
0: Yep.
1: Like, for me, it's not weird at all. You know, but if you're somebody who's, like, just watching the World Cup, I get it. But, you know, the Europeans, the Africans, the South Americans that watch soccer each and every week, it's just part of the game. They understand. They just get it. So it's literally no different than, you know, if you watch an actual football game, it's what, a 3.5-hour process. But in reality, what is there? Like 30 minutes, 35 minutes of actual action? Like, you know, you have, you break the huddle, you come up to the line, you run the play, which might take at most 2 to 3 seconds, and then you go back to the huddle. And so that they don't understand that. You know what's a big taboo over in England is going to the concession stand while the game's going on. Nobody does it. Like, you go get your drink, you go refill at halftime. You do not. No

0: Nobody's getting up yeah, in the 36th minute and saying, hey, I'm going to go get popcorn and a Coke. I'll be right back. Nobody's doing that.
1: There's no time.
0: Because when are you going to do it? Yeah. You're going to miss live game action. You know, you do that in American sports sometimes because you mistime it or the line's a little longer or whatever. But you're talking about, you know.
1: 10 minutes of a football game is not that much.
0: That's not a ton of game action. 10 minutes of a soccer game

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1: While you were out and I had Chase Parham on, I asked him about Thomas Allen because I believe he was going to visit Ole Miss and it looked like the Rebels were maybe trending at one point to get his signature. Then you had LSU thought they were going to get him. You had Arkansas website owners writing articles saying, done, it's done deal. And he ends up in Mississippi State, and that's the kind of arm they needed, a guy who strikes out a lot of batters. State has, of the Baseball America freshman All-American team, Porky, State's got four on the roster for next year. Parker's the only one that was there, but then they added Brady Cressman, and then they added Josiah Overbeek, and now they've added Thomas Allen. Four freshman All-Americans. By the way, those guys will all be back in Starkville in 2028. So
2: unless they stink, and then you process.
1: Unless they stink, and then you move on. But I don't think that's going to happen. State's going to – Jacob Rudner told us this last week, and it's really starting to look that way. State has a really strong case to be the preseason number one team next year.
2: I wonder who would be.
1: I mean, you got to wait for everything else to figure itself out, but Texas brings back a lot.
2: Texas, Georgia, State, somewhere in there.
1: Georgia's having a good portal class.
2: I don't want to hear about UCLA. Don't even.
1: Well, they're losing a ton, so.
2: That might be a good thing, considering there were frauds, but, you know.
1: Auburn brings back a lot. They could be there, yeah.
2: All right, officially nervous time.
1: Yep. Look at you.
2: I'm ready.
1: It's going to be okay. It's going to be fine. I am not concerned in the least.
2: And then Monday won't be – see, this I'm nervous about this game because they should not lose.
1: What time is the game Monday?
2: It's a night game, too.
1: Okay, so you're good. You don't have to worry about that. Okay.
2: But that would be more, not a free shot, but more of a –
1: It'd be like
2: – tonight a loss is a disaster.
1: Remember Ole Miss last year, or two seasons ago, college basketball, and they went to the Sweet 16. Like, that was awesome, right?
2: But yeah.
1: If they had won the game to go to the Elite Eight, it would have been great for Ole Miss fans. But it's like, at the same time, you're like, we're in the Sweet 16. What do we care?
2: Yeah.
1: This is what winning this game tonight is the imperative game.
2: Mm-hmm.
1: But if you win the next one, it's just like, win or lose, you don't really care. You know, if you're playing Belgium, that's a good team. Yeah. So.
2: We'll talk about it tomorrow.
1: Look, I'm just saying, you know, don't yell at James.
2: Okay, no, God, no.
1: Yell at somebody. Yell at the wall.
2: We will see you. Hey, Dad, we'll see you after the news. We will see you tomorrow at 3. Hopefully happy. We'll see you then. Y'all have a good night. Hey, Dad, next.

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1: Fox News, I'm John Saucier. Democratic Socialist Milad Kiros defeating 15-term incumbent Representative Diana Degette in last night's Colorado Democratic primary, the latest in a wave of successes for progressive challengers during a dedication ceremony at the Theodore Roosevelt Presidential Library in Medora, North Dakota. President Trump framing their platforms as a radical threat to the nation.
2: Because it's like a cancer that spreads, and you better stop it fast. We will never let the United States become a communist country.
1: In her victory speech, Kiros vowed to abolish ICE. The Supreme Court struck down President Trump's executive order limiting birthright citizenship this week. Speaking after a visit to Naval Air Station Oceana in Virginia Beach, Vice President J.D. Vance criticized that decision.
3: It was 5-4. Sometimes the Supreme Court makes mistakes. We're going to try to correct that mistake, but nobody's perfect, including the Supreme Court.
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5: With SuperTalk News, I'm JT Mitchell. Mississippi-based Cal-Maine Foods is part of a multi-million dollar settlement with the Justice Department over allegations it and other major companies conspired to inflate egg prices.
6: The spike prices uncovered during a bipartisan investigation between the Justice Department and 17 state attorneys general. The artificially inflated prices combined with the bird flu drove prices up beyond the reach of many consumers and restaurants alike.
5: Fox's Gary Baumgarten, as part of the settlement, Cal-Maine will have to pay $1.3 million and donate 30 million eggs to nonprofits and food banks. That being said, Cal-Maine is denying any wrongdoing. A major heat dome is over Mississippi, meaning dangerous temperatures and humidity could persist from now through at least the holiday weekend. Be safe when outside.
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5: A new law in Mississippi that takes effect today targets immigrants living illegally in the state. Correspondent Donna Warder reports.
9: A law authorizes the state's Department of Public Safety to compile a list of all immigrants in the U.S. illegally who are living in the state. The law says the department may use all reasonable lawful investigative means available to determine the number and identities of those immigrants, including country of origin, any criminal history, and the date, location, and status of deportation proceedings. Immigrant advocates fear the law could become a new tactic to target immigrants. Republican State Senator Angela Hill, who sponsored the measure, says states have a right and obligation to help the U.S. government in discouraging illegal immigration.
5: A former Jones County Deputy Chancery Clerk has been arrested for allegedly embezzling $13,000. If convicted, Christy Hodge faces up to 30 years in prison. I'm J.T. Mitchell.
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2: 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A special two-hour Thunder and Lightning. 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
13: You're on your own for the next second hour.
2: I came up with that joke in the 3 o'clock hour of Sports Talk Mississippi. I've just been sitting on it the whole time, waiting on you to show up. Now, Rhino is in Studio X. He is also very much on edge as Team USA will kick off in about 53 minutes in the World Cup knockout round. Who do you hate more, Bosnia or Herzegovina?
13: Got to go with Bosnia.
2: I despise the Herzegovinians. I feel like they're a bunch of snobs. Just live in Bosnia. Make it one name. 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Let's start with baseball. We'll delve into that. We got a lot of football talk a little later in the show, but we will start with baseball, and we will start, as we should, in the transfer portal. Been saying for some time now that Mississippi State, looking at their transfer portal class, they needed to find a couple of more arms from the bullpen. So they went out and got one of the top ones in the past day, and that's Thomas Allen, the true freshman out of Louisiana Tech, a guy who can get it up to about 97, 90, a guy that had a lot of success this year at Louisiana Tech, an ERA of 3.54, a whip of 1.014, 49 strikeouts to 15 walks, 48 innings pitched. He only gave up 34 hits and 21 runs, 19 of them earned. 3.27 strikeouts per walk. I mean, 3-1 strikeout to walk is really strong. This is one of the most coveted guys in the portal right now. He could have, if you ask around in the last few weeks, that people would have said he's going to Ole Miss, he's going to LSU, he's going to Arkansas. The answer is he's going to Mississippi State. And Mississippi State, if you look at the Baseball America freshman All-American team, obviously, this year, Jacob Parker was one of those. State has added three more freshman All-Americans in Brady Cressman, in Josiah Overbeek, and now in Thomas Allen. So not only are you setting yourself up for success this season, you're setting yourself up for a 2028 as well. And I don't know if that was the strategy. In the portal era, you got to think they just go with the best guy available that's willing to commit. But if this was a strategy from Brian O'Connor, it worked. You've got four guys in your roster right now who potentially are top 10, 15, or top 10 round picks for sure, based off what you saw of them as freshmen, and then could be even better than that. I mean, Parker is for sure a first-day guy, a first-round guy, a top 10 guy probably. I didn't even mention Jack Bauer, who, you got to figure he's going to continue to improve. This is a really strong, strong transfer portal class. Mississippi State. And I shouldn't be surprised by it. I shouldn't be, looking at it as surprising. But there is something satisfying about knowing you're putting in the resources and getting the results. And, if you want to make the comment about football, I feel like football has the resources, but I don't feel like they're using them to their fullest extent. And I also feel like the recruiting jobs aren't as good. That's not the case with this baseball program at all. You've got elite recruiters. You've got elite facilities. You have elite resources. You're getting elite players. So that's exciting for Mississippi State. You've done a good job of insulating Parker in the lineup and putting power bats around him. You do have some experienced players coming in that can, you know, come in and give you some leadership. You've got some you know, you added a couple of good pieces to your bullpen. You're going to count on your guys to develop another year. You bring back Valinkas, McPherson, Stone, Bauer, Miller, Gleason. Those guys will all get better with another year. It's reason to be excited, for sure. And for me, you know, this is kind of the vision that you had when Brian O'Connor was hired. And if State doesn't lose Ryan McPherson in the middle of the season, this season's probably a little different. Like, the way they were playing against Georgia leads me to believe that if they had been hosting a Super Regional against literally anybody else, they would have advanced into Omaha. They got unlucky with McPherson's injury. And how many teams could do that, by the way? How many teams could lose their Friday night guy and still be a Super Regional team? Still be hosting a regional? There's not a lot. And if they just had a couple more wins, they would have been hosting a Super Regional, or maybe not been at Georgia at the very least. So next year, with the options they're going to have in the rotation and in the bowl, I mean, right now we're in a situation where your midweek starter could be Duke Stone, a guy who was he started every SEC weekend for you as your Sunday guy, and then your Saturday guy, a guy that, you know, was SEC Pitcher of the Week once this year. That could be the guy that you throw out there on Tuesdays and Wednesdays. Because if Bauer takes a big step forward, or if this Thomas Allen guy comes in, and I think Thomas Allen comes in this year as a potential bullpen guy, maybe your possible closer, and then you look to him and Bauer to lead your rotation a year from now. But if he, you know, steps up and you got to move Duke Stone, goodness gracious. What I mean, if Stone is a guy that, you know, you're talking about pitching for you on Tuesday and then come back on the weekend and give you, you know, three or four innings in long relief, or just give you a couple innings in short relief, whatever, that's a luxury that few have. And then on top of that, you know, you've done a good job of replacing the production you lost. You lose Reese and Sullivan, Fry, Chance. Looks like Maluski's going to go. But you've replaced those guys. You know, I feel like Parker steps into the production that Ace Reese was giving you. And then you, between Cressman and Mabius and Overbeek, you're just going to be fine. So, really impressive job by this group. Really impressive job by Brian O'Connor, by Justin Parker, Kevin McMullen, Matt Kirby, that whole gang over there. They've done a fine job. And Mississippi State baseball is in a great place right now. And it looks like it's, you know, this is what Bulldog fans have always wanted baseball to be, is to be a year-in, year-out thing and not have the ups and downs, the hills and valleys they've suffered through. Yes, you've had some great moments, but you think about the last, what, 5 years or last 10 years of Mississippi State baseball. You had a stretch of 5 straight Super Regionals. You had a stretch with 3 straight Omaha appearances and a national title in there. But then you follow that up with back-to-back years where you didn't even make it to Hoover. And I've said it all along, my standard for Mississippi State baseball is very high, and I don't apologize for that. I expect a down year at Mississippi State to be you're in somebody else's regional. You're a 2 seed. You're the 2 seed that when the 1 seed sees you, they're like, oh no, we got Mississippi State. Oh no, I don't want that. That should be the down year. The down year should not be going 26-27. That should not be an acceptable number ever at Mississippi State for baseball. So, you know, Zach Selman basically decided that was going to be the case. He's like, I'm going to hire an elite coach. We're going to back him with resources, and he'll do the rest. And, you know, top transfer portal class last year, super regional team, top portal class this year, combined with what you're bringing back, the expectations are going to be high. I will be, if we are on July 1st, 2027, and that team doesn't make it to Omaha, and they didn't have a significant injury problems, I'll be on there telling you, like, that's disappointing. That's a disappointing season. I was not disappointed by the season this year. You know, I understood losing McPherson hurt them. It was year one. I was willing to give it a year to see how it goes. They were clearly improved from where they were the past 4 seasons. since the national title. They were clearly a better baseball team. They finished ninth in the Baseball America poll. I felt that was fair. I thought they were the best team that didn't make it to Omaha. You know, the Omaha is always going to get the top eight spots. That's just how the rankings work. Doesn't matter if you're, you know, Ole Miss finished eighth, even though Mississippi State was 4-0 against them. That's fine. I have no issue with that. But this next upcoming season, I expect to be in Omaha. I expect to see the Bulldogs in the College World Series. And I will tell you that I'm disappointed if it doesn't happen because they have got a roster to do it. They've got the depth. They've got the pitching. It's all right there for them. So let's change gears and let's look at football when we come back. Don't normally get a lot of positive Mississippi State football news in the middle at the end of June. Not a lot going on usually, but they had some this past weekend. So we'll talk about that when we come back. Dodge Big Four in Tupelo. If you're looking for a new or pre-owned vehicle, go see my friends over on Gloucester Street at Dodge Big Four. Back in just a minute here on Thunder and Lightning Live.

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0: pretty good. I just want to hear like the first lyric. Oh man, yeah, I like that. Thunder and Lightning live. They can make a drinking game out of me saying, starting to say Sports Talk Mississippi when it's Thunder and Lightning live. I'm Brian Haydad. Rhino is in Studio X, just chomping at the bit to get out of here. Are you actually going to leave? You just stay there and watch the game.
1: Yeah, I'm going to be here in Studio X watching in Studio X for at least the first half.
0: That's, there's no way you can leave. You can't get home and miss the first 20 minutes of the game. No, I would absolutely do what you're doing. So I respect it, to be honest with you. Let's talk football. American football. American college football, that is. Manning Passing Academy, you know it. Every year, selection of quarterbacks go down there. Mississippi State has had sent plenty of guys down there. Dak was there. Fitzgerald was there. Will Rogers has been there. Last year, Blake Chapin was there. And they've all, you know, had their moments, and they've all, you know, done whatever. I don't remember one ever getting the hubbub, the hype that Kamario Taylor has gotten. Tomorrow on the Thunder and Lightning podcast, I'll have an interview with Wilson Alexander of On3 Sports. He was in Thibodeau to watch, and he came away impressed. Everything I've read, there were some eye-popping moments from Kamario Taylor. I read this quote on the podcast. I'll read it again here. This is from Cooper Patangia, covers college football for CBS Sports. Who made you look up from your notebook is the question. Kamario Taylor, and I'm not sure there's a close second. At 6'4" and 230 pounds, the former top 100 prospect from Macon, Mississippi, is a unique athletic specimen. One of the highest-ranked Mississippi State signees of the modern era. Taylor is a fluid athlete with explosive arm strength that was superior to every other passer in attendance. That's something that's a sentiment that Wilson echoes on the podcast tomorrow, that just from an arm strength standpoint, Kamario Taylor stood alone. Taylor unquestionably has the ability to develop into one of college football's most electric playmakers. He can steadily improve as a passer this upcoming season while maintaining the ability to stress defenses with his speed, athleticism, and power as a runner. He made two starts in 2025 and gave Mississippi State fans plenty to be excited about. His future is super bright. You also had Jeff Duncan, who covers the Saints for the Times-Picayune. Used to work for The Athletic. He had some really kind and, high praise for Taylor. I'll read from Jeff Duncan here. The most intriguing quarterback I saw at the NPA skills competition in Thibodeau last night was Kamario Taylor of Mississippi State. Big-time arm, rare athleticism, combined with a 6'4" frame, team-first attitude, and, quote, Mississippi manners, unquote. He's impressive in every way. I mean, when is a Mississippi State, even Dak Prescott, especially when Dak Prescott, the man, got a lot of love. Dak Prescott, the player, got some love. There's no question about that, especially, you know, in that run in his junior year. But as far as preseason hype, never anything like this. Now, that's great. But what does it mean for Mississippi State? Well, I give you this information, I give you this idea as a guy who I'm struggling with my Mississippi State prediction. I really am. Part of me thinks they're just not going to be a lot better, and there's going to be a coaching search. Part of me thinks there's a chance for real improvement, and the kind of improvement that gets you excited about college football again here in Starkville. But if I make an assumption, I'm going to make, and you know, I know what happens when you assume. But with Zach Arnett in charge, I believe the defense will be much improved. If they were an F last year, jumping up to a C would have won games. They will easily do that with Zach Arnett. I believe in that guy. He's done it before. He'll do it again. He's a top-notch defensive coordinator. You've given yourself and bringing Matt Brock in, I think, is a highly underrated move. Because Brock's defense, you know, as bad as 2023 was, it wasn't the defense's fault. When they lost games, it was almost entirely because they could not move the football. Defensively, they were good enough to win a lot more games that year. So I have that. That's half the equation, right? Defensively, they're going to be better. Okay. If I tell you that Kamario Taylor is a good quarterback, if I just get what we talked about on the podcast of the aggregate numbers of a Jeff Lebby quarterback, which is 3,300 yards passing and 400 yards rushing, I would wager a guess that 400 will be much larger with Kamari Taylor, probably closer to 700. Is he around 3,300 yards passing? I don't know. The average Jeff Levy quarterback has been, though. We're talking about Mackenzie Milton. We're talking about Matt Corral. We're talking about Dylan Gabriel. And then we're talking about the last 2 years at Mississippi State, where the passing yards have been the lowest of any offense that Levy has ever coached. But if I get average quarter, above average quarterback play with an improved defense, and in that statement, above average quarterback play, I have to assume the offensive line is improved, right? To get that kind of play, to get above average quarterback play, to get the kind of numbers I'm talking about, the offensive line has got to be improved. If I get those through those three things, it's going to be really tough for State not to be much better. And we're talking about real improvement. We're not talking about 6-6 or 7-5. We're talking about possibly winning eight games and being a team that's a thorn in the side of the teams that they lose to. None of those games being blowouts. Kamario keeping you in, the defense keeping you in those games the whole way. Now, those are big ifs. Don't get me wrong. It's going to be tough to do that because I don't know about that offensive line, and I'm not going to know about it until we get to the first game. I believe in Zach Arnett, but I'm not going to know until I get to the first game. It's for a game against a bottom-of-the-shelf Sun Belt team, you know, and ULM is one of the lowest-ranked teams in college football. I feel like we're going to learn a lot about Mississippi State right off the bat. I feel like if you watch that game, you go back and watch the first game of Levy's tenure against Eastern Kentucky. State struggled running the football in that game. They struggled to protect Chapin at times. Defensively, they didn't get a lot of pressure on Eastern Kentucky's quarterback. Walking away from that, you should, you know, in hindsight, I should have been like, this team's not any good. They're not good enough on the line of scrimmage. I feel like I'm going to be able to make that same judgment, and this time I'm prepared for it, right? I'm not blinded by the bells and whistles of Jeff Levy's hire and score from far and all that. I know what to expect. I know what to look for. And if Mississippi State against ULM isn't a 200-plus yard day on the ground, if ULM is able to pressure Kamario Taylor, not necessarily get sacks, but just pressure, if State doesn't have two or three sacks against the ULM offensive line, that's a bad sign, guys. That's a red flag right off the bat. But the opposite is true, obviously. If State goes out there and they dominate the game and they run the ball at will and they put pressure on ULM's quarterback, I can walk away saying, all right, they look better than they did at any point last year. Go back and watch the USM game. State struggled to run the football in that game. They had trouble protecting Blake Chapin in that game. And, you know, the rest of the way, it was kind of like that. They would have some moments of being able to run the football. They had some moments where they could protect, but by and large, they couldn't. So we're going to find, I really do think that first game is going to tell us a lot about this Mississippi State football team. More so than you would think against an opponent like ULM. You see a game like that on the schedule, you're like, all right, well, it is what it is. We're not going to know anything about this team. I disagree. And you could know a lot about Kamario Taylor, too. If Taylor goes out there and is just absolutely dominant, 250, 260 passing yards, 120, 130 rushing yards, four or five touchdowns, great. That's good news. He struggles? It's not good. But that's the second best. That's the second worst team you're playing all year. The next week you're on the road at a Big Ten team. The week after that you're on the road at an SEC team. Week after that, you're at home against an SEC team. You've got the pressure on. Part of me thinks that this team is going to be improved, but the bigger part of me, and the part of me that's watched these last 2 years, is just concerned that they haven't recruited the difference makers they need on the line of scrimmage, that Jeff Levy hasn't grown enough as a head coach, and that it's just, you know, the schedule is just so difficult. The schedule being difficult is you're an SEC team. Yeah, that's what you sign up for. It's going to be that way. But don't for 1 second think this isn't a very difficult schedule. I'm torn. I really am torn on which way to go with my prediction. If you made me do it right now, I probably would not be happy with the decision I made. I'm glad I have. You know, if you listen to the podcast, you know, we do these week to week. I've got another, 7 weeks, 8 weeks before I have to make that decision. So I'm glad because I need the time. I absolutely need it. So I love the patriotic music today. It's good stuff. Good stuff. Who is singing this one?
1: I think this one is, let me double check. Yeah, Testament of Steel.
0: I can't say that I've ever heard a Testament of Steel song before this moment in time. So let's go with that. All right, we'll stay on football when we come back. Talk a little bit about some recruiting that's going on. Maybe some things turning in the right direction for Mississippi State. We'll do that when we come back. This is Thunder and Lightning live here on Super Talk Mississippi.
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13: With Super Talk News, I'm JT Mitchell. Mississippi-based Calmaine Foods is part of a multi-million dollar settlement with the Justice Department over allegations it and other major companies conspired to inflate egg prices.
14: The spiked prices uncovered during a bipartisan investigation between the Justice Department and 17 state attorneys general, the artificially inflated prices combined with the bird flu drove prices up beyond the reach of many consumers and restaurants alike.
13: Fox's Gary Baumgarten, as part of the settlement, Calmaine will have to pay $1.3 million and donate 30 million eggs to nonprofits and food banks. That being said, Calmaine is denying any wrongdoing. A major heat dome is over Mississippi, meaning dangerous temperatures and humidity could persist from now through at least the holiday weekend. Be safe when outside.
7: Grammy Museum Mississippi is thrilled to announce the opening of a groundbreaking new exhibit in January. The Killer, The Preacher, and The Cowboy. The legacies of Jerry Lee Lewis, Jimmy Swaggart, and Mickey Gilley. Opening Thursday, January 22nd.

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We are back here on Thunder and Lightning Live Super Talk Mississippi as we edge closer and closer to kickoff of the United States of America. America versus Bosnia and Herzegovina. Whoever heard of them, they ain't played nobody in the knockout round of the World Cup. Borky got really mad at me earlier, Rhino. I was telling him, like, man, every game in this knockout round except for the Mexico-Ecuador game has just been a banger. There have been late equalizers and late winners and penalty shootouts, and Borky was just like, shut up. Shut up. Like, I thought he was actually mad for a second, and I was like, oh, wait, I get it now. The Americans are about to play. He doesn't want any of that drama. I get it. Some drama on the recruiting trail. Let's dive into it. Couple of commitments this week for Mississippi State. On Monday, they got a flip. I got to come up with a flip sound. Rhino, we got to figure something out for that. But Tupelo linebacker Devontre Brewer was committed to Stanford University, flips his commitment to Mississippi State. I actually got a chance to speak with that young man. That interview is available on the Thunder and Lightning podcast feed. Check that out. It's a short conversation. I mean, he's a 17-year-old kid. I didn't expect it to be a 20-minute long deal or anything, but talked about why he made that choice and why, you know, what excites him about playing for Mississippi State and playing for Zach Arnett. And, you know, for Mississippi State, a team that kind of really needs something to happen for them in state, getting one of the better players in the state in the boat is probably a pretty good deal for them. So that's good. And then today, Rivals ran a commitment day special where they had a number of highly rated prospects make their commitments live on YouTube, including a Mississippi player, Kylan Bobo, the running back from Tupelo High School. He committed to Colorado today. Colorado just doing whatever they can to get some recruits wherever they can get a foothold. So we'll see, you know, good luck to the young man. We'll see if that commitment holds up. But Mississippi State picked up a commitment from Jaden Bayonne, 6'3.5", 295-pound defensive tackle, four-star defensive tackle from Alexandria, Louisiana. Now, we've talked about defensive line recruiting recently and how, you know, you had three guys in this state, three four-star guys. State's missed out on all of them at this point, right? Two of them are committed to Ole Miss. One's committed to Florida State. So getting a highly recruited four-star defensive lineman into the boat was a must for Mississippi State. They have not signed one, and he hasn't signed yet, obviously. But they have not signed a four-star defensive lineman since 2022. That was Trevion Williams. And, you know, we talk about it all the time. This is the University of Fletcher Cox and Preston Smith, Jeff Simmons, Chris Jones, Montez Sweat, Danico Autry, guys who have played a lot of football, made hundreds of millions of dollars in the NFL. And for Mississippi State to just fall on hard times like this from a recruiting perspective at that position, it's unacceptable is probably the correct word for it. So good to see them go and get a guy who at least fits the bill of the kind of prospect you want to get. Here's what I've decided about recruiting, and I've been thinking about this a lot. You know, we had a long conversation about that here last week here and on Sports Talk Mississippi, where, you know, what's wrong with Mississippi State's recruiting, and, you know, why aren't they doing better? And everybody wants to throw out their reasons for it, and some of them are realistic and some of them aren't. But I recall a season, you know, last signing day where Mississippi State, towards the end of the commitment, was able to flip one of the top prospects in the state in Braylon Womack, flip another top prospect in Micah Nickerson, flipped another couple of guys from Michigan State and from Florida State. They had a really good last push on signing day. And, you know, for Mississippi State, that's a different scenario. For State, for years, was the team that was always getting flipped on signing day. You know, Houston Nutt and Hugh Freeze and then Lane Kiffin made a little bit of a habit out of it. And, you know, Lebby has done a good job of shoring that up. If I got to be critical of Lebby when I am, I got to be, you know, positive when I can be. And that is one thing he has done is, for the most part, he has been able to keep the guys in the class and go out and get guys from other classes. That's not something that Mississippi State has specialized in through the years. So I'm going to hold judgment. And look, at the end of the day, if State's not good this year, it won't be Jeff Lebby making these decisions anyway.
So it's not a big deal. But if Lebby has a good season, is able to move forward, is able to build some positive momentum, you've got Kamario Taylor, a guy players are going to want to play with, then I'm willing to wait it out and see what happens in December. Because what happened at this time last year, Mississippi State had the worst recruiting class in the conference. They finished in the top 25. Now, is that good enough to get them over the hump into the next level? Probably not. But it is a start. You got some good pieces in there. Right now, guess where they're ranked? Dead last in the SEC. They're 16th out of 16th. They do have, you know, 3-4-star guys committed, and they have a couple other guys that are the high 3 stars that with a good season they could find their way up. But we're gonna wait this one out, boys and girls. So would it make you feel any better if Lebby got called out by another coach for poaching? It's an interesting question. I don't know. It depends on the players. I would feel better if State had better players. So if you told me he's poaching 4-star guys from other schools, yeah, I feel great about that. Because I don't really care about the unwritten rules here. It's about winning and losing. They paid Jeff Lebby nearly $5 million a year. He'd like to make more than that. He'd like to make $7, $8, $9 million a year. Well, the only way to do that is to win, and the only way to win is to get players. So I don't really care how you do it. You know, there are no rules. The NCAA isn't doing anything. You can get away with murder at this point. So, yeah, I don't. If somebody called out Jeff Lebby the way Dabo Swinney was calling out Pete Golding, fine. What's going to happen? Nothing. He gets suspended against Tennessee Tech. Who cares? You know, these are the kind of things that Zach Selman can't say out loud, that Mark Keenum can't say out loud. I can say them. I don't care. The NCAA rules are irrelevant at this point. Go do what you want. Do what you got to do to get the players in the boat. Make whatever promises you got to make. Spend whatever money you got to spend. Do it. That's my line of thinking. Brian, do you really think State should call Mullen if Lebby gets fired this season? And if yes, do you really think Mullen would come back? I would absolutely call him. Would absolutely call him. Would he want to come back? I don't know the answer to that. When I talked to Mullen a couple years ago, I had him on the podcast to talk about the Egg Bowl. He was still announcing for ESPN, just to get some of his Egg Bowl memories and have a conversation about that. I got the impression that he was interested in the job when they hired Lebby and would have taken it if offered. That's just the impression that I got from that conversation. I could be right. I could be wrong. But for me, I think he would be interested. But at the same time, if he has another big year at UNLV, other jobs are going to come open that want to hire Dan Mullen. So it's going to be like, is it about going home again for him? I don't know the answer to that. So why would it bother you? Poaching is not illegal. Correct. It wouldn't. Wouldn't bother me at all. That's the thing, though. The question was, would it make me feel better? Yeah. I feel great if another coach was like, I had this 4-star lineman ready to commit to us, and then Mississippi State came in and took him away. Great. Good job. That's what you're supposed to do. State's biggest recruiting problem is the record and Levy's poor decision-making in game situations. Those two things go hand in hand, though. State's record is what it is because of poor decision-making. Better decision-making, and State was 8-4 last year, and we're talking about Mississippi State being a potential playoff team this year. Spend money, especially on the line. Agreed. That's where you got to spend money. You think Dabo would come to State if he leaves Clemson? I don't think Mississippi State would want Dabo Swinney, and they shouldn't. If you're going to talk about hiring a coach who intentionally says, I will not use the transfer portal in the year 2026, you can't be a head football coach anymore. You cannot. Actually, Dan Mullen has a better chance of getting to the playoffs where he is right now than at Mississippi State. True. That is absolutely true. But do you want to get back to the SEC? I don't know. I don't know the answer. Name another university that Dan Mullen might fit that could possibly be looking at other than this thing next year in the SEC. So any university where you want to win is a good fit for Dan Mullen. I'll give you a couple of examples. If Matt Rhule isn't better this year at Nebraska and they decide to move on from him, Mullen would be a fantastic fit there. A guy who can come in and win.
absolutely think he would work there. Just trying to think my way. I mean, any job that opens up, Dan Mullen's a good football coach. So, you know, he was winning at Florida. He had a one down year and they pulled the trigger on him, and look where that got them. So any program that wants to win, calling Dan Mullen's a great idea because he's a winning football coach. He's a winner. He'll win this year at UNLV. He'll turn Jackson Arnold into a good quarterback. So, yeah. Any name another university. Who wants to win? That's a pretty easy one. All right, when we come back, we'll wrap it up, and then Rhino can lock in for Team USA. Back in just a minute here on Super Talk. It's Thunder and Lightning Live. We'll be right back.

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0: Thunder and Lightning Live, Super Talk Mississippi. The countdown to kickoff is real for the United States and Bosnia and Herzegovina. I've been enjoying all of it. Rhino, you're a soccer guy, so this isn't directed at you, but I have enjoyed watching everybody else get into soccer these past few weeks. It's been fun. Join us in the fall, in the spring, in the winter, in the early summer. Rhino and I do this. We do this all year long. We're neighbors when it comes to the Premier League. Our clubs. Imagine if Mississippi, not that Chelsea and Fulham have the same rivalry as State and Ole Miss, but imagine if Davis Wade Stadium and Vaught Hemingway Stadium were, 5 miles apart at that? How far is, now you got me curious, how far is it from Stamford Bridge to Craven Cottage? It's a 2 mile drive. So imagine if Davis Wade Stadium was in Oxford on the square. That's how far it would be from Vaught Hemingway. So join us. We welcome all of our new soccer fans here in Mississippi and around the world. Can you do your Dan Mullen impression talking about poaching players? I got to go out there and get players, and until they sign, I'm perfectly fine. And even if they do sign, what's going to happen? No one's going to talk to me. I'm going to go out there. I'm going to strain. I'm going to get great players, and we're going to win championships. And that's just how it's got to be. What else we got here? Somebody throws in Mullen to Wisconsin is a perfect fit. That's a fantastic choice. Dan Mullen in Wisconsin, that's like peanut butter and jelly. I tell you what, the way he likes to run the football, he'd get them right back to those big old 380-pound, linemen just mashing it down the field. He'd be all over it. Yes, Dan Mullen to Wisconsin is a fantastic fit. Just does not seem like our coach, talking about Lebby, carries himself in a way that makes us truly believe he is truly a winner. It almost seems like a depressed environment. I surely hope Arnett can help with that because he is a fiery type of person. I just do not see that type of fire in the head coach. Lebby has fire to him. I've seen him fired up. I've seen him. I think he's a decent motivator. Lebby's problem is, as we talked about earlier on Sports Talk, he's just not visible. You just don't see enough of him. You don't see him at the forefront of the program and like

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1: Your team. And I just don't think, and then that's got to come down from higher up as well. You know, you've got to have a system in place where, like, this is what we're going to do, and you're going to be a part of it because that's your job. Your job is not just to win football games. Your job is to lead this program. And part of that is getting out there and meeting with your fans and meeting with your boosters. The boosters you are asking to not only pay for your salary, pay for your facilities, pay for everything, pay for the players themselves. You're asking them to do this. You got to be visible to these guys. So I talked about that earlier. I wish I could, you know, have that moment with there. Mullen with Michigan would be tough on Ohio State. Michigan was a job I thought he might get at one point when they hired. Did they hire Harbaugh? When did they hire Harbaugh? I don't remember, but like I thought coming out of the Gator Bowl where he beat Michigan, then they fired Rich Rodriguez. I thought he might go to Michigan. I really did think that. Why do the people in Oklahoma hate Jeff Lebby? I have no idea. His offenses were great. Like the year after he left, they were terrible offensively. No idea why those people didn't like him. People in Oxford liked him. When State hired him, I heard from four or five Ole Miss fans who were like, great hire. Now, maybe they were messing with me. You know, that's a possibility. But, you know, I don't know why the people in Oklahoma didn't like Jeff Lebby, because, like, they were much better offensively the 2 years he was there than they've been the 2 years since he left. Maybe it's just one of those cases where he left, and that's just how it was. They just didn't want to like him. All right, tomorrow, Sports Talk Mississippi. Michael Borky hopefully will be in a fit of patriotic frenzy after the Americans take down the Bosnians and the Herzegovinians. Rhino, I know you will be feeling the same tomorrow as well. 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Subscribe if you haven't already. I'll talk to you guys again very, very soon. For Rhino, Captain America, I'm Brian Haydad. 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
2: Fox News, I'm Carmen Roberts. President Trump responds to reports he's considering renewed military action against Iran. Ask about a possible return to an all-out war.
3: They've come a long way. We hit them very hard last week.
2: Telling reporters before leaving for North Dakota.
3: Denuclearization of Iran. It's very simple. And Iran cannot have a nuclear weapon.
2: And this comes as Iran's leadership refuses to directly engage with the U.S. for nuclear talks in Qatar. It's win or go home time for the U.S. team today at the World Cup as they take on Bosnia-Herzegovina.
4: To advance, they'll have to do something they haven't done in 5 years, beat a European team. Their last victory came against none other than Bosnia in 2021.
2: Fox's Ashley Dvorkin. The game starts tonight at 8 Eastern in Santa Clara, California. 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
5: I'm Kelly Bennett for Supertalk Mississippi News. AAA predicts that over 72 million Americans will be traveling for the July 4th holiday. Over 61 million are expected to travel by car, and nearly 6 million will fly. According to the Insurance Institute for Highway Safety, more cars on the road, more impaired drivers, and more inexperienced drivers make July 4th the single deadliest driving day of the year. Don Redman, spokesman for AAA Mississippi, says a pre-trip inspection can catch mechanical failures before they strand you.
6: The top three calls that we get for roadside assistance is a flat tire, a dead battery, and a lockout.